0: With SRN News, I'm John Scott. Two people arrested during another chaotic night outside Delaney Hall, an ICE detention center in Newark, New Jersey, where protesters clashed with police. Correspondent Laura Winters with a report.
1: The situation outside the detention center in Newark, New Jersey, escalating with the arrest of two individuals, federal ICE agents assaulted by rioters. Department of Homeland Security Secretary Mark Wayne Mullen says they were sprayed with an unknown chemical substance outside the federal facility. The protests started Friday after some of the criminal illegal aliens inside reportedly went on a hunger strike to protest conditions in the building. Laura Winters reporting.
0: President Trump convening his cabinet on Wednesday at a precarious moment for talks aimed at ending the war with Iran. The president had particular praise for Tulsi Gabbard.
2: And she declassified numerous historic documents of special public interest, including related to the JFK and RFK assassinations, which everybody wanted to see. And we're now releasing a lot of things having to do with space. You know, it's people are very interested in it. It actually became the number one topic. We're releasing a lot of information having to do with extraterrestrial.
0: The director of national intelligence, Gabbard, is resigning her post to attend to the health of her ailing husband. Kelly Loeffler, administrator of the U.S. Small Business Administration, tells Hugh Hewitt on the Salem Radio Network, it's an honor to serve President Trump.
3: There has never been a more important time for not just resolving so many national security issues, but economic security issues in this country. And President Trump is moving so quickly to do it on so many fronts. It's a great honor. It's very humbling every day to serve this great president, to serve our nation.
0: This is SRN News.
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8: 888-971-SAGE, 888-971-7243. I am Larry Elder, Salem News Channel. Poor Senator John Fetterman of Pennsylvania, the co-founder of the Lincoln Project, called him unfit for office, that he is, wait for it, John Fetterman is being manipulated by Fox News. Number 23.
9: What do you make of John Fetterman?
10: I think he's unfit for office.
9: You think he's unfit for office? Go on.
10: I think that we live in an age where, you know, sometimes, right, it's uncomfortable to directly hit the nail on the proverbial head. John Fetterman had an incapacitating stroke. And John Fetterman has obviously not recovered from that stroke. And we know that from the testimonies, so to speak, from so many people that work for him. And we see how addled he is in the simplicity of the response and the engagements with his staff on questions, for example, about the murder of Renee Good and Alex Pretty. Almost a childlike, teenage-like sophistry. But you see also in real time the degree to which this man is publicly manipulated by Fox News, right? That he's welcomed, that he's given a safe harbor, that he's given a safe space to come on and to be venerated, to be made to feel important.
8: You mean because he refuses to refer to President Trump as a fascist? Refuses to call President Trump a Nazi? Because he dared support Israel? Therefore, he's addled, manipulated by Fox News, given a safe harbor to go on Fox News. Serious case of TDS. President Trump talked about this reimbursement fund for people that have been targets of the Biden DOJ. Guess what Gavin Newsom says he's going to do to the funds anybody in California receives? Number 38.
11: One thing that I think we're going to try to do with your support is tax 100%. Anyone from California that receives any of those funds, we want to tax 100% of those proceeds. And that's an action the state of California can take. It's an action we look forward to taking.
8: So critics are saying that the Trump reimbursement fund is unlawful, but taking the money from any person that receives these reimbursement funds is lawful, according to Governor Gavin Newsom. Jameel Hill, who used to be a sportscaster on, was it ESPN, Mr. McConnell? ESPN? She has slammed the Giants quarterback, Jackson Dart, for daring to appear at a Trump rally and to offer an introduction. Number 18.
12: Well, sports and politics have always mixed. I mean, they've mixed since the days of George Washington. What changed about this narrative of sports and politics not belonging together is when, frankly, black athletes started to show more agency and started to speak more about some of the conditions that people in their community were facing or even some of the experiences that they had. That's when it became, oh, no, don't mix sports and

0: politics. In this particular case, this was an unforced error by Jackson Dart. Again, Donald Trump is historically unpopular. You are the quarterback of the New York Giants. What was the point? What is the upside in appearing at this rally? Now, he has a right to support whoever he wants, but Abdul Carter has a right to criticize his support of that. And a lot of athletes, partly what makes them hesitant about talking about their political beliefs is that they don't want the blowback and they don't want the resistance and how people might feel about it. So, yeah, his teammate, who is a Muslim, who is a black man in America, had every right to question him about what that support means, especially when you are considered to be the face of the organization and the sort of default leader of the entire team.
1: What is the upside? Standing up for what he thinks is right. That's the upside. Years ago, I was invited to speak to the Ohio State football team by the then coach Urban Meyer. He called me because he had speakers that came to speak on a regular basis. And he had a speaker, he said, who was a Black Lives Matter proponent and told my student athletes, 70% of whom are black, that the police were out to get you. Systemic racism remains a major problem in America. He said, I can't tell you how I feel about that, but I have heard you here in Columbus, and I know what your views are. Would you mind coming to speak to my team? So I spoke to them. I spoke for about an hour. There must have been about 100 students there. And I said, the police are not engaging in systemic racism. I brought out a bunch of stats, crime stats. Talked about the fact that, if anything, the police are more hesitant, more reluctant to pull the trigger on a black suspect than a white suspect. Brought out stats after stat after stat after stat after stat. And most of these students had their arms crossed. And then we had Q&A, and it was very contentious. Not a single question was a supportive question. Not a single question was one of, tell me more. It mostly accusations. But I took it. Didn't hear anything I hadn't heard before. So when the speech was over, I stood by the door where all of them had to walk out. And I would say at least 20 or 30 of them said, I agree with everything you said. And I would say to them all, where were you during Q&A? Answer, I have to live with these guys. I can't offend them. But I agree with everything you said. I say that to suggest that what Jackson Dart did was to show a great deal of courage. He knows in the locker room about Trump derangement syndrome. He knows in the locker room probably that most of the black players believe that Donald Trump is a racist. But he did it anyway. He said it anyway. Because he supports Donald Trump and does not buy into the BS that people have said about this man. I remember some years ago, I think it was a Phoenix Suns, the uniform said something about pro-illegal immigration or something to that effect. And I said, is there going to be one athlete that doesn't go along with this idea that we should have open borders? Isn't there just one athlete that's going to stand up and say something? The odds are that not 100% of them feel this way. But nobody said anything. And I understand why. They have to live with these people. They have to go into competition with them. They're on a team together. I get it. But I think Jackson Dart showed a great deal of courage by going to a Trump rally and introducing President Trump, knowing full well that the bulk of the people in that locker room are not going to be pleased. Well, Jemele Hill said he has a right to support Trump. He certainly does, and he certainly did. James Comer talked about Trump's ouster of the Kentucky Republican Massey that Trump primaried, number 29.
2: Well, I think there were a lot of factors in that race. Certainly, Trump's endorsement for Gowring and the amount of money that was spent was certainly a major factor in that race. But I agree with what Byron Donald said. You know, the issue with Congressman Massey was the fact that it seems like he opposed the president on everything. We all have disagreements with Donald Trump. we all expressed our dissatisfaction with certain types of policies, whether they be, you know, certain tariffs or whether they be, you know, with the situation on Iran. But at the end of the day, most of us Republicans, we want to support the president. We want an America First agenda. We want the president to be successful. We don't want Congress to be an impediment to the America First agenda. And it seemed like Thomas voted against the president on everything. In fact, I can't remember very many bills where he voted with the president. And in fact, he would vote against the procedural rule that would prevent us from even debating some of the president's bills. And that was even worse. You know, before a few years ago, the procedural votes were always partisan. The majority party voted one way and the minority party voted the other. But Thomas crossed over and voted with the minority party to block debate and to block procedure to move bills forward. So there was a lot of frustration from the president as well as leadership in the House. And I think that contributed to the election results with the voters in the 4th Congressional District of Kentucky.
1: We come back. We're going to talk about Thoron Mamdani's and his policies and Debbie Wasserman Schultz daring to throw her purse in the ring in a district where most of the people are black. I'm Larry Ober. 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
1: 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I am Larry Elder. We are Salem News Channel. Coming up, Jill Biden, in an interview that will be airing on CBS on Sunday, says she was frightened, her word, not mine, by her husband's debate performance. And she said, I've never, ever, ever seen him like that. I thought he was having a stroke. Isn't this the same first lady who said, Joe, you did great. You answered every question. And now she's admitting that she thought he was having a stroke? Are you kidding me? All that and more coming up. 888-971-SAGE. Now, with Memorial Day now in our rearview mirror, we've marked the official start of summer. But for children, with a mom or dad in prison, summer often isn't a fun time because they're stuck in hot cities, bad neighborhoods, gangs, drugs, missing out on the childhood fun they can only get at an Angel Tree camp. 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That's 888-206-2855. What did Kamala Harris say about that debate? He had a bad debate. Had a bad night. That's it. Had a bad debate. Had a bad night. Now Jill Biden is saying that she thought Joe Biden was having a stroke. Quote, I was frightened because I had never, ever seen Joe like that before or since. Never. I don't know what happened. She continued, as I watched it, I thought, oh my God, he's having a stroke. And it scared me to death. End of quote. That is not even remotely what she said following the debate. Here's what she said.
2: Were you horrified as you saw it unfold?
3: I wasn't horrified. I was frightened because I had never, ever seen Joe like that before or since. Never.
2: Or since.
3: Yes.
2: Or You've since. Never seen him like
3: never.
2: That?
3: Never. No.
2: What happened?
3: I don't know what happened. I mean, as I watched it, I thought, oh my God, he's having a stroke. And it scared me to death.
1: That isn't the question. The question is, why did you lie to the nation? Here's what you said. Number 39.
4: Joe, you did such a great job. You answered every question. You knew all the facts. And let me ask the crowd, what did Trump do? Lie!
1: Why is she coming clean now? Because it is so obvious that nobody was home. It is so obvious that Joe was kept in a cocoon. It was so obvious he had no business running again. And the fact that he kept going when he could have dropped out a long time ago, presumably to give people other than Kamala Harris an opportunity to run. So I think that Jill Biden wanted to get it off her chest. I think that she is being perceived as responsible for dragging this thing out until Joe Biden had this disastrous debate. Then it was obvious to everybody he had no business running. and she kept propping him up. Let's hear this.
5: And I'm going to continue to move until we get the total ban on the total initiative relative to what we're going to do with more Border Patrol and more asylum officers.
6: President Trump?
7: I really don't know what he said at the end of that sentence. I don't think he knows what he said either. Look.
1: Wow. I thought he was having a stroke. I was frightened. I'd never seen him like that before or since. But then, after the debate's over, she tells the world, "You did great! You answered every question!" Let's hear that clip again. "You did great."
4: "Joe, you did such a great job. You answered every question. You knew all the facts. And let me ask the crowd, what did Trump do?"
1: And Joe is standing there as if to say, "I did? Is the debate over? Has it started yet? Can we go and get ice cream?" I don't want to make fun of this guy. What I'm making fun of is the obvious cognitive decline and how we were gaslighted by Dr. Jill Biden, among other things. Remember Joe Scarborough? Can you find the Joe Scarborough clip, Maestro, where he said, "I've known the Bidens for decades, and F you if you don't believe it. He's the best version I've ever seen." And if you can find Kamala Harris saying, "Okay, now he had a bad debate. Had a bad debate. I don't have any issues about his cognition." Let's hear it from Mr. Scarborough.
8: "But comparing that guy's mental state, I've said it for years now, he's cogent. Mm-hmm. But I undersold him when I said he was cogent. He's far beyond cogent. In fact, I think he's better than he's ever been intellectually, analytically, because he's been around for 50 years. And, you know, I don't know if people know this or not, Biden used to be a hothead. Sometimes that Irishman would get in front of the reasoning. Sometimes he would say things he didn't want to say. This is, and I don't really, you know what, I don't really care. Start your tape right now, because I'm about to tell you the truth. And F you if you can't handle the truth. This version of Biden, intellectually, analytically, is the best Biden ever. Not a close second. And I've known him for years. The Brzezinskis have known him for 50 years. If it weren't the truth, I wouldn't say it."
1: Wow. And Donald Trump is perceived as a liar by the left. Donald Trump exaggerates the size of the crowd. Exaggerates maybe his wealth. You guys propped up Joe Biden, commander-in-chief, leader of the free world, when he didn't have the ability to do the job, and you knew it. 888-971-SAGE. I'm Larry Elder.
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10: 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Hamas confirming that Israeli airstrikes in Gaza City killed the new leader of Hamas's military wing. The group said in a statement that Mohammed Odeh was killed Tuesday along with his wife and two of his children. The attack came less than 2 weeks after Odeh's predecessor was killed. In Washington, President Trump held a cabinet meeting today. He said that Texas Attorney General Ken Paxton's big runoff victory over Senator John Cornyn is a preview of Republican victories that will be coming in November. Alabama is asking the Supreme Court to allow it to use a congressional map favoring Republicans in this year's elections. That's despite a lower court's ruling the map intentionally discriminates against black people. The state has filed an emergency appeal with the Supreme Court justices. This is SRN News.
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17: Francis Scott Key wrote of a flag that refused to fall, a powerful reminder that freedom endures only when it's defended. 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
23: Tonight, there will be a chance of a thunderstorm in some areas early this evening, followed by clouds gradually breaking up. It'll be humid with a low of 75. Tomorrow, expect mostly cloudy skies with a few showers and a thunderstorm possible. Humidity will persist with a high of 87. I'm meteorologist Jason Caterina. That's your exclusive AccuWeather forecast on AM 930, The Answer.

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1: Triple 8-971-SAGE, 888-971-7243. I am Larry Elder. We are Salem News Channel. We're talking about the interview that Jill Biden has done with CBS. It's going to air on Sunday. And she said she was frightened by the debate performance of her husband. Thought he was having a stroke, which is the opposite, of course, of what she said following that debate. Here is Kamala Harris being asked about Joe Biden's competency by Jon Stewart.
2: I believe he was fully competent to serve.
3: Do you really?
2: Yeah, I do.
3: That surprises me, actually.
2: No, I do. There's a distinction to be made between running for president and being president.
3: What's the distinction?
2: Well, being a candidate for president of the United States is about being in a marathon at a sprinter's pace, having tomatoes thrown at you every step you take.
3: That sounds lovely.
2: Yeah, it's more than a notion.
3: Get involved in public service, ladies and gentlemen.
2: And to be the seated president, the sitting president, while doing that, it's a lot. It's a lot.
3: Yeah, I think it's a hard case to make for people that he didn't have the stamina to run, but he had the stamina to govern. Because I think most people view the presidency as a marathon run at a sprint with tomatoes being thrown at you in terms of governance.
1: Notice how polite he was. So you're saying it is harder to be a candidate than to be the commander-in-chief? And he was competent enough to be commander-in-chief, but not competent enough to be a candidate. Wow. David is in Culver City. David, you're on the Larry Elder Show.
4: Thanks for taking my call, Larry.
1: My pleasure.
4: You know, I don't disagree with you. Biden probably shouldn't have run. But, you know, you minimize the amount of lying that Trump does. He doesn't just lie about crowd sizes. He's been convicted in courts of a felony. He lies about everything. We don't even know about his health. He's made trips to Walter Reed.
1: David, he lies about everything? Everything?
4: Yes. Oh, well,
1: oh my goodness.
4: Larry, I'm exaggerating.
1: Of course you are.
4: Let's not get into an argument.
1: Of course you are.
4: He doesn't lie about what day it is and what the weather it is, but he is a habitual liar.
1: Give me the biggest lie, David. Biggest lie.
4: The biggest lie is that he won the election in 2020. That's the biggest lie.
1: You consider it a lie that you consider it a lie that he believes that he won the 2020 election? That's his biggest lie?
4: Absolutely. Well,
1: it seems to me he's got ample evidence to believe that he won the 2020 election. No, you don't believe that.
4: No, he doesn't. It's been court system. If you're a lawyer, it's been adjudicated 80 times.
1: Did you ever listen to the speech given by John Eastman on Substack?
4: John Eastman lost his law license. He's a lawyer.
1: He lost his law license because he dared make arguments about certain states that he thought could legitimately be challenged. And somebody filed a complaint against him here in California, and he lost his law license, which I think is absolutely outrageous. When have lawyers lost their license for making arguments on behalf of their clients, David?
4: Because he made an egregious misstatement of the law, according to the courts.
1: I don't believe he did. I believe that was unfair. I believe that was unfair.
4: That's fine.
1: Hold on, David. Let me just say one thing to you.
4: You're a lawyer, you don't believe.
1: Do you realize how often Democrats have challenged the election? Republican presidents have won. In 2000, there were a dozen House members who challenged the certification of February of Florida.
4: I've heard you make this argument.
1: It's not an argument. It's a fact. And four years later, there were 30 House members, including...
4: But they've always conceded that the election was legitimately decided eventually when they lost the court cases.
1: What do you mean conceded? Hillary Clinton, for four years, David, Hillary Clinton referred to the election of 2016 as stolen. Said it for 4 years, as did Jimmy Carter.
4: No.
1: As did Kamala Harris.
4: I don't...
1: You don't agree with me? Those are facts, David.
4: For Trump.
1: Those are facts.
4: No,
1: sorry.
4: Facts. They're your opinions. No, they're your assertions, Larry. They're not
1: I could
4: facts.
1: Put together a they're easy tape with Hillary Clinton referring to the election. Hold on, David. Let's just focus it down to one thing. You're telling me that Hillary Clinton never said 2016 was stolen.
4: I don't think.
1: Mr. McConnell, would you find some clips of Hillary Clinton referring to 2016 as stolen, referring to President Trump as illegitimate, which he said for 4 years.
5: He knows he's an illegitimate president. He knows. He knows that there were a bunch of different reasons why the election turned out the way it did. And I take responsibility for those parts of it that I should. But, Jane, it was like applying for a job and getting 66 million letters of recommendation.
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0: 888-971-SAGE, 888-971-7243. I am Larry Elder, Salem News Channel. Man, I get people that don't like President Trump. I get people that think that he exaggerates, that he, quote, lies. I get that. What I don't get is how my caller, David, who seemed to be informed, could not know that for 4 years, Hillary Clinton, during her book tour, on TV, other interviews, referred to President Trump as illegitimate, said the election had been stolen, her word, not mine, said it over and over and over again, as did Kamala Harris, as did former President Jimmy Carter, as did former DNC Chair Terry McAuliffe, and a bunch of other Democrats. And you didn't know that? And you consider Donald Trump to be the biggest lie, to be claiming the 2020 election was stolen, or that he actually won it? But Hillary Clinton gets a pass, a no-fly zone over her? Maestro, cue it up.
1: As I've been telling candidates who have come to see me, you can run the best campaign, you can even become the nominee, and you can have the election stolen from you. Trump knows he's an illegitimate president who got illegitimate foreign help. He knows he's an illegitimate president. He knows that there were a bunch of different reasons why the election turned out the way it did. I know that he knows that this wasn't on the level.
2: Why do you think the president is going to such great lengths to essentially prove that he beat you?
3: Because he knows he didn't. He knows he's an illegitimate president.
1: I do think that he knows he's an illegitimate president.
0: And that was just Hillary Clinton. And a bunch of other Democrats said the same thing. Let's hear that.
4: Do you think Donald Trump's win was legitimate?
5: Protect the
4: lies. So is the election legit?
5: The election was tainted by this intrusion.
6: I don't see this president-elect as a
0: Donna
6: legitimate
0: Brazil,
6: president.
0: John
7: do
0: Lewis.
7: Not consider him a legitimate president.
8: Does he think that Democrats should put this away, this whole idea of legitimate, illegitimate?
9: The president's not going to get in the middle of this right now.
10: I get it, but you didn't answer the question. Yeah. Is Donald Trump legitimate?
11: I think there's a cloud of questions around what happened and his ties to
10: Russia. There could be clouds of questions, and we disagree on things, but honestly, I mean, yes or no, is he the legitimately elected president of the United States when he raises his hand?
11: We're counting on our law enforcement community to get to the bottom of these questions. He also won't.
12: Do you agree with John Lewis? Do you agree that Donald Trump is, in effect, not a legitimate president?
13: I think that there's no question that the process that elected him was not legitimate.
14: Do you agree with John Lewis on what
15: point? Yes. That the president-elect, although legally elected, is not legitimate for all the reasons.
14: Okay.
16: Do you believe, Congressman, that Donald Trump will be a legitimate president?
17: The legitimacy questions come up.
16: You say he will be president of the United States, but you're at least reluctant to say he will be the legitimate president of the United States. Is that right?
17: Figuratively, he is going to be president.
18: But isn't it more difficult now to work together when you've said flatly he's not even a legitimate president?
19: Well,
18: I don't recognize his legitimacy. John Lewis said that.
19: You believe he's a legitimate president? Well, he was elected.
18: And the fact that Donald Trump can't stand hearing that somehow he's not a legitimate president,
19: and
18: that he won fewer votes than Hillary
19: Clinton.
18: Can't
19: bear to tell him the truth.
20: And now the delegitimization of the presidency is taking hold within the country.
21: Do you think it was a legitimate election?
1: I think that there are lots of questions about its legitimacy.
22: The 2016 election wasn't legitimate. What does it mean to say it's not legitimate? It's not a legitimate election.
23: Chris,
22: you think it was a legitimate election? All the time here, Donna. My question to you is, was it a legitimate election? Does it count?
5: My personal view is that it was not a legitimate election.
22: So it doesn't count?
0: And Donna Brazile is a former chair of the DNC. So, David, honestly, I was watching CNN once, and you don't have to. And Chris Cillizza, who was their politics editor, I don't think he's there anymore, did a whole thing on how 74% of Republicans do not believe that 2020 was legitimate. that it had widespread fraud, something like that. I forget how it was phrased. He just went off on that. 74%. According to Gallup, 76% of Democrats believe there was widespread fraud in 2016. In other words, a greater percentage of Democrats believe 2016 was not on up and up, on the up and up, than Republicans feel about 2020. Also, as I said many times, Jay Johnson, Obama's DHS secretary, said while the Russians tried, there is zero evidence that they altered a single vote tally in 2016. Did not alter a single vote tally in 2016. Not one. A YouGov poll found that two-thirds, 66% of Democrats believe the Russians altered vote tallies to elect Donald Trump in 2016. So if your number one lie for Donald Trump is that he does not believe 2020 was on the up and up, please tell me why you're giving all these Democrats, up to and including Jimmy Carter, the former president, Hillary Clinton, John Lewis, arguably one of the most respected people in Congress, all saying 2016 was illegitimate or stolen. Here is Jimmy Carter. I'm sorry, Jay Johnson.
2: So I should ask in that context whether you can assure the country, based on what you saw that night and your analysis since, that Russian hacking did not affect the outcome of the election. Are you confident of that?
7: Well, we see no evidence that hacking by any actor altered the ballot count or any cyber actions that deprived people of voting.
0: The Russians did not alter a single vote tally. Yet two-thirds of Democrats don't care what he said. By the way, he testified under oath. Not a single vote tally was changed. David, does this cause you a problem at all? 888-971-SAGE, 888-971-7243. Mondami coming up. Don't go away.
2: So I should ask in that context whether you can assure the country, based on what you saw that night and your analysis since, that Russian hacking did not affect the outcome of the election. Are you confident of that?
7: Well, we see no evidence.
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23: 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I'm Jonathan McKee, author of Parenting Generation Screen, with Plugged In by Focus on the Family.
24: I talk a lot in my counseling to folks about humility and compassion. And this takes great humility. Somehow or another, in our humanness and in our sinfulness, we think, I'm going to be this same house, if you will, the same person from now until whenever.
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24: Some people think, I'm going to build this house and never have to change it. I'm going to die in this house. And yet, there's so many changes. That's not the God we serve. He's somebody who's changing us for the better all of the time. It requires us to say, God, change me. Same in this process of resentment and forgiveness is, hey, we've got to change. I'm willing to do my part. I'm not going to make you do your part, but I want you to know I'm willing to do my part.
3: God can change your heart, but it will require humility. If you're not sure where to begin, ask him. 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

0: And there's no doubt that the Russians did interfere in the election. And I think the interference, although not yet quantified, if fully investigated, would show that Trump didn't actually win the election in 2016. He lost the election, and he was put into office because the Russians interfered on his behalf.
1: 888-971-SAGE 888-971-7243. That is the former President of the United States, Jimmy Carter. I'm Larry Elder, Salem News Channel. 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Zoran Mamdani says he's going to transfer ownership from bad landlords to nonprofits. Number 26.
2: Through our new citywide campaign, Fix the City, we will focus on the worst landlords in New York City. When necessary, we will take aggressive legal action to remove negligent owners and property managers. And for buildings that have suffered chronic neglect, we will work to transfer ownership to responsible stewards. Stewards that include community land trusts, nonprofits, or even the tenants themselves.
1: And this is a New York City grocery store owner talking about competing against Mamdani-run grocery stores. Number 12.
3: No way. There's no way we can be open. If I lose 30%, I'm in trouble. I won't be able to pay the rent. I won't be able to pay the workers. And I don't want to lose the whole thing, whatever it's cost me, 45 years working all my life, to lose it because, I'm going to be fighting against someone who is spending our own money.
1: And Mamdani is going to Trump-proof New York. Number 16.
4: So that would get you $9 billion, and then we also said that we would save an additional $1 billion through procurement reform, mm-hmm. through the following of the Independent Budget Office's analysis of hiring more fiscal auditors, and also by finally starting to collect on the fines and fees from landlords that owe this city currently about $800 million over a period of overall fines and fees of about $2.5 billion. So this is our revenue plan. This would more than pay for our economic agenda. It would actually allow us to start Trump-proofing our city.
1: Trump-proof the city. Well, David, I hope you enjoyed the collection of people denying elections in 2016. I'm Larry Elder. God bless.
5: What can I say? Mamba out.
6: The mic has been dropped.
7: All across America.
8: That's enough. Put down the mic.
7: The Larry Elder Show.
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7: With SRN News, I'm John Scott. President Trump at a cabinet meeting Wednesday at the White House, taking questions from reporters questioning where the administration stands on negotiations with Iran. Correspondent Laura Winters has this report.
15: They're negotiating on fumes. But we'll see what happens. Maybe we have to go back and finish it. Maybe we don't.
16: President Trump telling reporters at the cabinet meeting that he is not satisfied with the current Iran deal. The president asked about a timeline.
15: Right now, I think it looks like they want to just make a deal. They want to. I don't think they have a choice. They're just going back to the internet because they're getting clobbered. Their economy is in free fall.
16: Laura Winters reporting.
7: The Trump administration plans to keep Americans exposed to Ebola from entering the U.S. for treatment and will send them to a treatment center in Kenya.
17: Secretary of State Marco Rubio.
18: We cannot and will not allow any cases of Ebola to enter the United States.
17: In 2014, Dr. Craig Spencer came back to the U.S. after treating Ebola patients in Africa, his life saved at a New York hospital.
19: Not even being willing to consider Americans who may have been exposed to Ebola back to the United States is a moral abdication of what this country owes its own.
17: The Trump administration banning travel here from affected countries and only letting U.S. citizens enter through select airports where they will screen them. I'm Julie Walker.
7: SpaceX Starship launches. They're now on hold pending an investigation into last week's test flight. The Federal Aviation Administration announced that the space flight resulted in a mishap. Minutes after Starship blasted off from Texas on Friday, the first stage booster separated as normal, but engines conked out as it made its way back to Earth. Instead of a controlled splashdown in the Gulf, the booster came in hard. This is SRN News.
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2: Well, first, the most important thing that the president had to say, there were many and varied, cut number 11.
3: Well, I think we're doing very well. They are starting to give us the things that they have to give us. And if they do, that's great. And if they won't, then the man on my left is going to finish him off.
4: Is there a time frame in your mind?
3: What?
4: Is there a time frame in your mind for...
3: I mean, it happens quickly. The problem is every time I mention a time frame, for instance, I see, you know, we've been doing this for a few months. Vietnam lasted 19 years. Korea lasted 8 years. Afghanistan lasted many years. They're all many, many years, and we're into it for a few months. And I read about you people like you. What's taking so long? We're in it. You know, we lost between two big wars, Venezuela and Iran. We lost 13 souls, 13 great people, met the parents, great people. And it's a terrible thing, but 13. If you look at the war casualties and the deaths in wars from Vietnam and all that, they lost hundreds of thousands of people in numerous of these wars. We're very cognizant of that. We want to lose very few. We want very few to be injured. We're very careful. But war's dangerous, but we've lost 13. So the Democrats took an ad putting in the 13 people that were lost. And when you look at hundreds of thousands of people that were lost in the Middle East, Iraq, all the different wars we were in, we have done an amazing job. With that being said, I hate to lose 13. I hate to lose one. But we've been very capable. I mean, when you think of it, we took over Venezuela in one day. We have done a similar job, but we said, well, give them a little chance at the request of somebody that we greatly respect from Pakistan, the field marshal and the prime minister. They've been great. They asked us, would we pause the war for a little while because they'd like to think, so we'll do that. But we had them beat. They're, you know, no better now. We could close it out very quickly. If we can do it in a different way, then it'd be good. If we get everything we want. But we could close that out very, very quickly, and we may have to. I don't think so, but we may have to.
2: All right, so that's very reassuring. It got even more so. Cut number 12.
5: So the Iran deal might be contingent on more countries joining the
3: alliance. I don't want to say that. I'm not going to give you, you know, what's contingent, what's not. I can say that we can make a good deal right now, but maybe not a great deal. And if it's not a great deal, when I'm making it. Because we can make a great deal with this guy right here. And but it's, you know, it's a lot nastier. Probably wouldn't go as quickly.
2: Did you hear that? If it's not a great deal, we're not making it. That's the most... If it's not a great deal, we're not making it. Cut number 13.
5: No,
3: I would for some of it, you know, because it's a memorandum of understanding for speed. One of the things that will happen is the strait will open immediately. But it's got to be perfect. I'm not going to do this. I didn't do this to get a crummy agreement. The worst agreement ever signed was by Barack Hussein Obama.
2: What? Let me get into the JC. But the thing is, I didn't get into this to do a crummy agreement. It's got to be a great deal. What's that look like? Cut number 7.
3: The strait's going to be open to everybody.
5: And who would control it?
3: International waters. Nobody's going to control it. We're going to watch over it. We'll watch over it, but nobody's going to control it. That's part of the negotiation that we have. They would like to control it. Nobody's going to control it. It's international waters, and Oman will behave just like everybody else, so we'll have to blow them up. They understand that. They'll be fine.
2: Yeah, they'll be fine. I'm sure that came as a kind of a shock to the Sheikh there, but because we get along well with them. Nevertheless, they're not going to make a deal with Iran to, you know, have a toll booth on both sides of the strait. Not happening. Then cut number 9.
6: The U.S. considering easing sanctions on Iran to allow Iran to sell its crude to market.
3: No, we're not talking about any easing of sanctions or giving money. No sanctions, no money, no nothing.

0: we have control of money that they claim is theirs. We'll keep control of that money. When they behave properly and when they do what's right, we'll let them have their money. But right now, we're not doing that. And it's one thing is not contingent on the other.
1: All right, so it was a great bit of focus on Iran, and what he had to say was very reassuring. A few other things I want to cover, but first I want to say congratulations to Attorney General Ken Paxton. He won last night in Texas. I'm very disappointed for friend of the program, John Cornyn, whom I endorsed. But trust the people, as Winston Churchill said. I'm sure John Cornyn was very gracious last night when he conceded to Ken Paxton. Public polling shows Tallarico, who is very weird. He's a very weird guy, as ahead of John Cornyn, but that's because they've been beating each other up, Cornyn and Paxton. And now all of the GOP has to swing around. You know, I was all in for Mitt Romney in 2008, and John McCain beat him. And the next day I said, okay, McCain's our nominee, let's go for it. Same thing. You always, it's a two-party system. The parties pick their candidates. You abide by their candidate. You can say what you want to say up until that point. But after that, you get behind them, because what matters the most is the control of the Senate. There's a 53-47 Republican majority, but there are seven states in play, including Texas now. So from the north, Maine is in play, but Senator Collins is on later. We'll talk about appropriations, not politics today. She should win going away. Graham Plantner's a nut. I mean, he's just a nut. Then New Hampshire could be a pickup. Not sure if it's going to be Scott Brown or John Sununu Jr., but one way or the other, that could be a pickup. Then we look down at North Carolina. It's an open seat. Tom Tillis is retiring. Michael Whatley is our nominee. He's up against Roy Cooper. That's tough. That's tough. Susan Collins, I don't think, is that tough. You got to pay attention to a nut, but you ought to beat him. Tom Tillis is a very popular senator. It's going to be tough for Michael Whatley to hold on to it, but he's raising money. He's looking very good. Georgia, Democrats are vulnerable. All right, John Ossoff, he's a bit of a weird guy, too, and sort of an accidental senator. But we don't have a nominee down there yet. We don't have a nominee in Michigan. Michigan is going to be Mike Rogers, but we don't have a formal nominee yet. Mike Rogers should win in Michigan, so the Republicans should pick up. We don't have a nominee in Minnesota. Might be Michelle Tafoya, who's been on. Might be Tom Wyler, who's going to be on today. Might be any of them who's running. I'm going to make a run through before they vote on August 11th. So I'm going to get through all the candidates again that want to come on. Sometimes they don't want to come on. In Minnesota, Texas is now competitive. That's seven races, all right? Republicans have to win four of them. Four of seven, and they hold on to the Senate. If they win seven of seven, they pick up three seats. If they lose seven of seven, they're down three and will never see another judge. So it's important that people play ball on the Republican team. Now, I want to go back to what the president had to say today, because he talked about the fountains. I found this stuff fascinating, and later I'll play my analysis for Fox, but I love this part. Cut number eight.
0: So I'm very proud of D.C. because when we came here a little more than a year ago, it was a very dangerous place, and now it's a very safe place. It's been incredible what's happened, as you see the crime numbers. We had restaurants closing up, and nobody wanted to go to a restaurant. They were afraid to walk to work. It's very, very dangerous place, very unsafe. And now it's a very safe place. We brought in the National Guard. We worked with Cash and the FBI, and Janine is doing fantastically, and Todd, everybody. And it's now a very safe city, and people are pouring in, and you see the grass is all beautiful. We put a lot of new grass in because, you know, like people, grass has a life too. And this grass, and it was about a long time. But we, the waterfalls we talked about and the fountains are, most of them are in the final stages or fixed. People are writing me letters. People are talking about it. They're all, we have some of the most beautiful fountains in the world, and there wasn't one, not one, that worked. We had 29.
1: He does this for a long time. I love this bit. I learned the reflecting pool is as long as the tallest building in the world is tall. It's longer, actually. Didn't know that. He talked about repairing that. But there are 29 fountains in D.C. None of them worked. I've lived off and on in D.C. since 1981, and never works. You know what works? 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I'll be right back on the Hugh Hewitt Show.
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1: But joined now by President Trump's favorite journalist. I like to say that every week, Selena Zito. You can read Selena in the Washington Examiner, the Washington Post, the New York Post, the Pittsburgh Post-Gazette, the Gazette, Pittsburgh Post, Washington, whatever. She's everywhere. And Selena, you're the only one I saw who wrote up the Pennsylvania election results, but we're not going to start there. We're going to start with Texas. My friend John Cornyn lost last night. I'm sad about that, but as Winston Churchill said, trust the people. Attorney General Paxton is the nominee. I'll support him, of course. I always support the Republican nominee. What'd you make of John Cornyn losing to Ken Paxton, and decisively? I mean, really decisively.
11: Yeah, it wasn't even close. I thought maybe it would be close, but it wasn't. And, you know, he got swept up in the political movement. I think Trump understood that there was just a wave of movement, conservatives behind Paxton. I don't think he particularly had any distaste for Corbyn. I think, if anything, it's kind of John Thune who put him in that position. But, you know, when there is a movement, the old goes out and the new comes in. And we shall see what happens in November. I struggle with the idea that, how do you say his last name? Tallarico.
1: Yeah, the weird guy, yeah. As President Trump calls him, the weird guy.
11: Yeah, there's something off there. I haven't put my finger on it. I'm going to go down to Texas and figure out what it is. I did not cover this primary.
1: Yeah, so, I will tell you right now, public polling shows Tallarico is ahead by 6 points, but that's only because the Republicans have been slugging each other nonstop on the air for 3 months. That will go away. John Cornyn, I'm sure, will do. He's a party man, like I'm a party man. He will get behind Attorney General Paxton. Yeah. But it's going to be a lot closer than it would have been had John Cornyn been the nominee.
11: Absolutely. It is going to be. It's probably going to mimic what happened with Ted Cruz and, what's his name? Beto. Roberto. Whatever.
1: Beto.
11: Yeah, the guy with the rollerblades or skateboard. Yeah,
1: but he's not a furry. Let's make that clear. He's not a furry. All right, Selena, let's go to the Pennsylvania results. You wrote a column about it. Would you break it down for those of us what it means for the country? Pennsylvania, as Pennsylvania goes, so goes the country now. What happened in Pennsylvania?
11: So that was really, really interesting. I wasn't quite sure. I was sure on the Republican side. I knew that these sort of activists, those far right activists, you know, I use that phrase with discretion. They were hungering to take people down, and they fell flat. The candidates that they tried to take down won by anywhere from 7 to 10 percentage points. They were mostly state senators. They had a lot of gambling money, these far right activists. I find that a very, very interesting phenomenon in my state. I don't know if it's happening in other states. So the right, the Republicans sort of centered themselves. I don't mean they were, you know, they moderated. They stabilized. Right. The Democrats, whoa, they went far left, in particular with PA3, with the win of Rab for the congressional seat that was held by Dwight Evans.
1: Is that in Philadelphia? Is that the Philadelphia seat? Is he the DSA guy? There's a DSA guy out of Philadelphia who's off the map. He's going to make the squad look conservative.
11: It's really interesting. So I think this is interesting to me because you've got now Pennsylvania bookend by their two congressmen in both cities, Pittsburgh and in Philadelphia, with DSA members or former DSA members with Lee and Rab. And they are going to cause such a headache, not for Republicans, but for Democrats. They feel very empowered. They believe they are in the catbird seat. They're going to make Shapiro's life miserable. And it's just going to be fascinating to watch how they govern after January of next year, but also how they will set the stage for the midterm elections. They are going to demand, and my profession is going to push the Democrats to line up with everything they say. And it's really going to make it tough for the other three Democrats who are trying to unseat Republicans in these midterms in the Lehigh Valley and in Scranton and in Cumberland County to be able to have to answer for what they're saying when they're running shoulder to shoulder with them in these midterms.
1: Now, the key question to me is, will Governor Shapiro appear with these two radicals? Because he doesn't really need to be a radical. He needs to be a center-left moderate if he wants to run for president. He doesn't need to have the DSA flanking him. What's he going to do?
11: Look, 2 weeks ago, I would have said no way. After, and I think it was on your show, we talked about this. He was with the Working Party's family, or Working Families Party, that's what they call, Working Families Party, which is an offshoot of the Soros group, which is a far left activist group who put Larry Krasner in office, Summer Lee in office, and Rab. But he was also at an event with Brooks, who is Bob Brooks, who is running in Lehigh Valley, and he's seen embracing and shaking hands with the Working Families Party leadership. So it seems like he doesn't have a problem embracing them, and it really kind of surprised me to see him take that step left.
1: Now, Selena, last question. This came up yesterday. 4 out of 10 Democrats believe that Butler was staged. 4 out of 10. When you hear that, what do you think? You wrote the book, Butler. You were standing next to the president. You talked to the president a half dozen times or more the next day and the week thereafter. But when you hear people say it was staged, what do you think?
11: I can't say on air what I really think, but I will tell you, I find it vulgar that people allow themselves to be persuaded that way. And by the way, I will tell you, many times when I was talking about the book Butler, the amount of cable news hosts who asked me, did it really happen, was absolutely horrendous. So in many ways, I blame my profession for creating this vacuum, creating this opening to fill in with conspiracy theories. I saw someone die right in front of me. Okay, there was blood everywhere. There's no way that you could turn your head at the exact same moment that he fires that shot and only get nicked in the ear.
1: Yeah. I have to ask you that again and again because it keeps coming up again and again, and I think, you know, a third of the country is nuts. Selena Zito, always good to talk to you. Follow Selena at her website, selenazito.com, or on X at Zito Selena. Thank you, Selena. I'll be right back, America. Stay tuned.

0: This is an SRNU special report. I'm John Scott. The U.S. military has taken action. Forces have carried out new defensive strikes on an Iran military facility. That's after downing Iranian attack drones. That's according to U.S. officials who spoke on a condition of anonymity. They said U.S. Central Command forces have shot down four Iranian one-way attack drones that posed a threat around the Strait of Hormuz. U.S. forces also struck an Iranian ground control station in Bandar Abbas that was about to launch a fifth drone. The strikes came after President Trump asserted that Iran is negotiating on fumes. And this comes after the Trump administration today placed several additional sanctions on Iran. It's part of a sprawling economic pressure campaign against the country. This is an SRNU special report. I'm John Scott.
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11: Tonight, expect the possibility of a thunderstorm in some areas early on, with clouds gradually clearing later on. It'll be humid with a low temperature of 75. Tomorrow, anticipate overcast skies with a few showers and a thunderstorm likely. The humidity will persist with a high reaching 87 degrees. I'm meteorologist Jason Caterina. That's your exclusive AccuWeather forecast on AM 930. The Answer.
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14: Welcome back, America. Hugh Hewitt. We're about a half hour away from the market close today. The Dow is up almost 0.5%. The S&P and NASDAQ are up a little bit. The 10-year Treasury is up a little bit as well. That's not good news if you're going to buy a home. More on that in a moment. But crude oil is below $90 for the first time that I can remember. It's barely below. It's at $89 and a quarter, But that's a lot lower than $120. And I watched all of the president's cabinet meeting today. And there wasn't a resolution on the table. If anything, the president took a harder line But I believe that some ships are moving through the Strait of Hormuz. And don't listen to what people say. See what happens. And what happens is we blew up a couple of Iranian fast boats. We blew up one of their air defense systems that were trying to target our plane. And ships are moving through. So the market responds. Now, about that 10-year treasury at 4.484, that is not the rate you'll get on a 30-year fixed loan when you call andrewandtodd.com. 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They're the best in the business. Thousands of people who listen to this show over 25 years have used andrewandtodd.com, and they trust them, and they rely on them, and they're men of great character. Their entire staff is wonderful. All you have to do is call them up and tell them what you want to do. You want to buy a house, and you own a house. What do? You don't own a house, and you want to buy your first house, and you've got X thousand dollars put away for a down payment. What can I do? I make this amount of money, or I've got only 990 income. I don't have any W-2 income. What do I do? I need to refi. I'm a senior citizen. I want a reverse mortgage. I'm living in my primary residence, and I want to get money out. I want to get equity out. You call Andrew Del Rey or Todd Avakian. I've known Andrew for 25-plus years. I've known Todd for half as long. They did the mortgage when the Fetching Mrs. Hewitt and I left California and moved to D.C. Not a good market to move into in 2016, but we did, and they got it done. 888-888-1172. They've done Dwayne's mortgage, done mortgages for people in the company, Salem Forever, and mostly for thousands of you, and not one complaint. All those years, not one complaint. I get a lot of, boy, those guys are fabulous. Those guys are wonderful. Veterans who don't want to put any money down, they do VA loans, of course. First-time home buyers who are confused by the whole process, they'll walk you through it. And especially senior citizens, 62 years and older, living in your primary residence, and you want to get money out of your house, it's gone up a lot. If you've been in the same house in California for 30 years, it's gone up 700%. And you want to get some of that cash out. You know that when you die or when your kids take it over, they might sell it and make a lot of money, but you don't want to sell it. You don't want to pay the capital gains tax, whatever. You don't want to move. You just want to get some money that you can put in the bank and live off the interest on. Well, they'll also get your financial advisor if you don't have one of those to make sure you don't squander the money. But start by calling Andrew and Todd at 888-888-1172. Now I want to talk to you about AngelTree, because you all are doing great. I would love to raise another 15 or 20 grand, send another 100 to 200 kids to camp. Cost $200 a kid to go to camp. And we are very thankful for the audience that we have. You step up every year, every single year. I talked to you about a young lady or a young man. You know, they're usually between 8 and 15, and they never get to go to camp unless AngelTree sends them to a prison fellowship camp. And they're with counselors who know their particular struggle. They're with kids like them, whose mom or whose dad are in jail, maybe sometimes both parents. They get to go rafting. They get to go horseback riding. They get to jump out the diving board into the blob and jump. And, you know, it always makes me wonder what the insurance cost is for these camps. They have great counselors. They make lanyards. They have camp food. They have square gun fights, shaving cream fights, camp cabin raids, whatever. It's the same thing at every camp in America. But the kids who get to go need your help. So please, if you can, go to HughHewitt.com. 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You'll find the banner there. $200 is a full scholarship. 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
14: Welcome back, America. I'm Hugh Hewitt. Pleased to welcome now the leader of the United States Senate, Majority Leader John Thune of South Dakota. Leader Thune, welcome. I began the show by saying I'm sad that my radio friend and great senator from Texas, John Cornyn, lost last night. But, of course, I got to get behind Ken Paxton now and get him elected. What's your reaction to last night in Texas?
0: Well, that's right, Hugh. You know, I obviously, like you, John Cornyn, I believe, has been a great partner for us in the Senate and done a great job for Texas and for our country. But, you know, the voters, Republican voters in Texas, spoke last night. Ken Paxton is our nominee heading into November, and we've got to pivot and go all in to make sure that we keep Texas red, that he wins, and that we keep a far-left liberal out of the United States Senate. And obviously, that seat is going to be very key to our majority, which will determine the future of this country.
14: Now, Texas is a big place that costs a lot of money, and that was a bruising battle. Some public polls have the fellow President Trump calls weird, Mr. Tallarico, ahead right now. Is that just the result of a bruising primary?
0: Yeah, I think so. And obviously, sometimes it's they're you know, some of these polls early on in election before the candidates are clearly defined might reflect factors other than what I think the, you know, the qualifications the candidates bring to the table. But I think when people understand who James Tallarico is, how far left he is on the spectrum on pretty much every issue, it's going to be a clear choice. And in elections, frankly, as you know, Hugh, they're about differences. And this is going to be a choice for the people of Texas. And I think when they have a clear understanding of the differences between the two candidates and what they stand for, it's going to be an easy call for the people of Texas. So it's time to get in that general election footing and do the hard work that's necessary to make sure that Paxton wins and we keep Texas red.
14: Have you had a chance to talk to Attorney General Paxton yet, or has Tim Scott or both of you?
0: I have spoken with him, spoke with John Cornyn as well, and yes, obviously we're making the pivot, and you know, he's all in, ready to go for the fall election and not taking any time off, already on the phone raising money and all the things you're going to have to do to be successful. But we've got to do everything we can, Hugh, you know, as a party, to make sure that that we win this race, because the, you know, losing is not an option when it comes to the state of Texas and what it means for our majority in the Senate.
14: You know, I have a column coming out. I filed it already. We have seven seats up: Maine, New Hampshire, North Carolina, Georgia, Michigan, Minnesota, and Texas. They can go either way. And you've got a 3-vote lead right now, so they got to win 4 to take control. But that's not really ideal. You'd like to win all 7, right?
0: Correct. And, you know, obviously we have seats where we're playing some defense, but we're also on offense on a few seats. And we just got to execute, but it takes a lot of resources to do that. And, you know, clearly I'm hoping that donors around the country and donors in Texas will step up big to make sure that we have the resources to run the race we need to run in the state of Texas. But we've also got to keep our eye on a lot of these other places like Maine and North Carolina and Ohio and Iowa and Alaska. And then, of course, some pickup opportunities in places like Michigan and New Hampshire, and depending, you know, on Georgia right now, where they've got a runoff election going. But it's going to be wide open, Hugh. I think the Senate is it's just critical that we keep that majority. And when it comes to being able to work with President Trump the last 2 years of his administration, when it comes to the court, as you know very well and cover extremely well, critical that we have a majority in the United States Senate to continue to confirm conservative constitutionalist judges to the federal bench.
14: Now, today at the cabinet meeting, President Trump said, "I'm not worried about the midterms, I'm worried about the war in Iran," clearly talking about gas prices. Obviously, we'd like the war in Iran to succeed and quickly so that gas prices can come down. But what do you make of when the president says national security comes first? I agree with that, but do you think the voters will agree with that?
0: Well, we have a saying in my office that if you don't get national security right, the rest is conversation. You've got to be able to defend the country and American interests. And so it's important that we get this right. We get the strait opened up. And once that happens, I think you'll start to see some moderation in these energy prices. But you know, clearly, the economic issues tend to be the issues that the American people vote on. Pocketbook issues always tend to win the day. And so we've got to keep our eye on that ball at the same time that we win and make sure that in Iran, at least, we don't leave them on the field with a capability that they could use to threaten not only that region, but the rest of the world, including the United States. So it's a big priority, and I know the president's clearly focused on it. We need to ensure that we succeed there, and then also at the same time prove that we can do two things at one time and focus clearly on the economic issues that I think are going to be front and center for a lot of the American people when they vote.
14: Let me close by talking about Texas. I think it's going to help Attorney General Paxton that Governor Abbott's up again because he's such a great vote getter. Does it work that way on a federal state? It does work that way down ticket for the governor, but does it cross over when you got a really strong governor to the Senate candidate as well?
0: Absolutely. I mean, I think anytime your ticket is strong, that it has that derivative effect on a lot of those other races. So if people are turning out, Governor Abbott has a great organization, a great turnout operation, that benefits all of the Republican candidates on the ticket. So, you know, you can't take that for granted or assume that you're going to win because somebody else runs a great race. You have to run your own race and do everything you need to do to win. But when you've got a strong Republican ticket, Hugh, everybody benefits. And so we're going to make sure that we're doing that in every race down in Texas, we're doing what we need to do to win.
14: Majority Leader Thune, thank you for calling in on short notice. I appreciate the update. Glad to hear about the pivot, and I am very glad to hear everyone's on the same page, and I appreciate you taking the time.
0: Good to be with you, as always. Thank you. See ya.
14: Thank you, Leader. Leader John Thune, look, this is Politics 101. Both I and probably every member of the Senate, or most of the Senate, John Thune won the majority ship over John Cornyn. John Cornyn got 24 votes or 23 votes. And John Thune got 30 votes or 28 votes or something. It was very close. So John Cornyn has a lot of friends, but they're professional. Professionals get up, rub a little dirt on it, and get back in the game. And John Cornyn will be out there campaigning for Paxton, and certainly Leader Thune will be. And Tim Scott, I don't know if he's talked to him or not, but I'll talk to Leader Scott, Senator Scott. He runs the National Republican Senatorial Committee. Big fundraising engine, and everybody in Texas, swallow hard if you're a Cornyn voter, and if you're a Paxton voter, congratulations, you were right, you won. Now go hold the seat, all of you. I'll be right back, America. Stay tuned to the Hugh Hewitt Show.
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14: Welcome back, America. I'm Hugh Hewitt. I will talk to you at length about the cabinet meeting President Trump held in hour three. I want to grab two more cuts from it, though. This is President Trump bottom lining it. Cut number two.
9: With, but again, people don't want to write about it, with Iran. Iran is very much intent. They want very much to make a deal. So far, they haven't gotten there. We're not satisfied with it, but... Now, we will be. We will be either that or we'll have to just finish the job. But their Navy is gone, as I've said 1,000 times. Their Navy is gone. Their Air Force is gone. Everything's gone, and they're negotiating on fumes. But we'll see what happens. Maybe we have to go back and finish it. Maybe we don't. Right now, I mean, you can speak to Steve Witkoff, Jared. They're doing a good job. But right now, I think... It looks like they want to just make a deal. They want to. I don't think they have a choice. They're just going back to the internet because they're getting clobbered. Their economy is in free fall. They have 250% inflation. Their money has no value. Their whole economic system is broken down. They thought they were going to outweigh me. You know, we'll outweigh him. He's got the midterms. I don't care about the midterms. Look what happened last night. That was the prelude to the midterms. People understand it. They know that. Very simple. Iran cannot have a nuclear weapon. I'm doing that for the world. I'm not doing it just for us. And we've had great support from other nations, by the way. We don't need it at all, but we've had great support from other nations. The problem is you always get the support when you don't need it. When you need it, you don't get the support. With Operation Epic Fury, our warriors are ensuring that the world's number one state sponsor of terror never obtains a nuclear weapon, and they won't.
14: Secretary Rubio doubled down on that. Cut number four.
10: First of all, the bottom line is Iran's never going to have a nuclear weapon. And if recent events have done anything, is just remind us once again that they are the world's leading sponsor of terrorism, and they can never have a nuclear weapon. Now, the president's preference, Mr. President, your preference has told us repeatedly, is always to negotiate these things and to figure out if you can have agreements. Diplomacy is always the first option. And we continue to work on that through your envoys, Mr. Witkoff and Kushner and others, the vice president, who have been very involved. And if there's an agreement to be made, we want that to be made. I think there's been some progress and some interest. And we'll see over the next few hours and days whether progress could be made. I just want to remind everybody, Mr. President, you know this well, you have other options available to you if that doesn't work. But the bottom line is that we prefer the negotiated diplomatic route, and we're going to give it every chance to succeed. You know, you're giving it every chance to succeed, Mr. President. But here's the bottom line, because I keep getting asked, what is this all about? It's very simple. Iran and these people in charge of Iran can never have a nuclear weapon, and they will never have a nuclear weapon, and they most certainly will not have one as long as you're president of the United States. On that point, it's very clear.
14: I think that's the perfect way. I'll talk about it coming up this hour with Danny Pletka. Also, Senator Susan Collins will be joining us, chairwoman of the Committee on Appropriations, talking about the defense budget request that President Trump had put in for $1.5 trillion, and the Budget Reconciliation Project. Senator Collins coming up. Don't go anywhere. We got a lot ahead in hour number two of the Hugh Hewitt Show.
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4: With SRN News, I'm John Scott. President Trump at a cabinet meeting Wednesday at the White House, taking questions from reporters questioning where the administration stands on negotiations with Iran.
9: They're negotiating on fumes. But we'll see what happens. Maybe we have to go back and finish it. Maybe we don't.
4: The president said he was not satisfied with the current Iran deal. He also thanked the retiring DNI Tulsi Gabbard for her extraordinary service. The Minneapolis police chief brought in following the police killing of George Floyd has resigned.
6: Minneapolis police chief Brian O'Hara has resigned. O'Hara was hired in 2022 to oversee reforms following the police killing of George Floyd. Mayor Jacob Frey says O'Hara was facing disciplinary action for interfering with an investigation into his allegedly having intimate relationships with city employees. O'Hara is accused of deleting a contact card from his city-issued cell phone, and the mayor had told O'Hara that he would be fired. He chose to resign instead. The city has 17 open complaints against O'Hara, separate from the investigation that resulted in his disciplinary action. I'm Donna Water.
4: On Wall Street today, stocks inched to more records after oil prices dropped.
12: Stocks inched up to more records on Wall Street after crude oil prices fell back to where they were in the middle of April. The S&P 500 edged up by less than a tenth of a percent Wednesday. The Dow rose 182 points. That's about 0.4%. The NASDAQ composite rose 0.1%. Bath & Body Works and Abercrombie & Fitch rallied after becoming the latest companies to deliver stronger profits than expected. Energy companies fell after crude oil prices dropped more than 4%. Halliburton lost 3.6%. Seth Sutel, New York.
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15: Tonight, there will be a chance of a thunderstorm in some areas early this evening, followed by clouds gradually breaking up. It'll be humid with a low of 75. Tomorrow, expect mostly cloudy skies with a few showers and a thunderstorm possible. Humidity will persist with a high of 87. I'm meteorologist Jason Caterina. That's your exclusive AccuWeather forecast on AM 930, The Answer.
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2: Has really disappointed me about the president and how he has handled Iran is that he started this with his own priorities, and slowly but surely we have substituted Iranian priorities. In other words, we started talking about Iran's treatment of its own people, Iran's nuclear weapons program, Iran's missile program, Iran's support for terrorism. And now what are we talking about? We're talking about the Strait of Hormuz. And not only that, Hugh, we're talking about the Strait of Hormuz in a temporary way. In other words, not we control it and you get to ask us permission. You control it. And at a time of your choosing, you can close it again.
3: Okay, then I've done a bad job of describing it, because what he said repeatedly was no nuclear weapon, no nuclear. He did not talk about the people of Iran. He did not. And so we're in agreement on that. He didn't talk about missiles or support for proxies, although he has with me before. But he said repeatedly, no nuclear weapon. But the key I took away from that is exactly, I think what you're saying, is the world owns the Strait of Hormuz. It's not up to them to decide who goes through it. I don't think we're claiming the right to decide who goes through it. It's an international waterway, right? The law of the sea going back to Grotius is that international waterways are open to all comers who are not pirates. Isn't that correct?
2: Yeah, 100% correct. And the Iranians have no standing either under what some people like to call international law. They have no standing under what we understand as the history of this. And, you know, the problem for us is very straightforward. The Iranians think that whenever they want, when they want to change the conversation, they're going to be able to close the strait. They've been very afraid to do that historically, Hugh. You know that, and I think you've brought up some of these issues yourself with not only other guests, but with the president. The problem for us now is I think the Iranians think that this isn't actually the nuclear option they once thought it was. This is actually just a piece of leverage that they have. And we need to change the terms of that conversation with them again and make clear to them they are the losers here, not us, them.
3: Well, this week we did kind of send that message. Not kind of. We sent that message. They sent a couple of boats out and they're gone. And the people who were on them are dead. And then they locked onto one of our airplanes, and we destroyed what we used to call a SAM site. I don't know if it's a SAM. It could have been a MANPAT. I don't know what it was, but we destroyed whatever they were aiming at our aircraft. I like the fact that either they get with the program, which is freedom of navigation, or I'm going to turn to the Secretary of War, Pete Hegseth, and say, you fix this. Doesn't that intimate to you return to combat operations, which is where I think we're headed anyway?
2: Well, you know, from your mouth to the president's ears, I hope that's where we're headed, because he needs to finish the job. I think the Iranians have decided that the president is very, very reluctant to return to military operations. I think the Iranians have decided that they can do anything they want to violate the ceasefire, that we will strike them back, and that we will then go on to pretend that this ceasefire still holds. They have attacked our allies. They've attacked the United Arab Emirates. They've attacked other countries in the Gulf. They've attacked us. And yet we persist in saying that this ceasefire holds. For me, there's not just the battle that's going on in the closed doors with Steve Witkoff, Jared Kushner, and the Iranian negotiators. There's also the battle for public opinion. And there, I think the president really does need to establish his dominance, because otherwise we are going to come out of this having to go back again and again and again. And we just don't have the money to do that.
3: Well, I agree with that. In fact, I would like the Iranian people to be free and have them back as our ally again. Danny, I'm going to switch to you. Senator Collins is coming up, I think, in the next segment. And they've got a request for $1.5 trillion on their desk from the White House. What do you make of the re-

0: request. What do you think she and her committee ought to do with it, because she's chair of appropriations?
1: Look, Hugh, you know this better than I do. For the last few decades, we have been disinvesting in defense. We have been coasting on, frankly, investments that were made during the Reagan administration. It's not just that we don't have enough of what we need to fight the kind of conflicts that we see in the future, whether it's with the People's Republic of China, whether it's with the Irans, whether it's with Russia. It is that we don't have the necessary defense industrial base. We need to start thinking seriously in terms of rebuilding. And this kind of money, which in the scope of what the United States spends every year is very small, is the kind of investment that Donald Trump could leave as a legacy, could really pay off for him in the way that the investments of the Reagan years actually changed our future.
0: Now, one of the objections that has come up from the committee, and this is from Subcommittee Chair Mitch McConnell, is he wants the money in the regular budget. He doesn't want it in a reconciliation budget because that way it doesn't get built into the baseline budget. I am of the opinion, get while you can while you have the majority and bank it. What do you think, Danny Plotkin?
1: So one of the reasons that I love and respect Mitch McConnell is because he is a regular order kind of a guy. He is a creature of that body, of the Senate, and of its rules. And he understands that what it takes to sustain ideas, to sustain budgets, to sustain growth, is actually to do things under regular order. So I'm, on the one hand, I'm with you, which is, you know, get while the getting's good, because we may not have other chances of this once we have a midterm election. On the other hand, Mitch McConnell looks at this and says, you know, if this is going to be a one-off, we're making a huge mistake. So, you know, on balance, Hugh Hewitt, my vote goes with you. But for posterity, I do think Mitch McConnell is right.
0: Well, I would like the $1.5 trillion as the base budget, but if we can't get it, I'll take it. Let me close with this. I heard an astonishing thing this week. I've not been to Ukraine, but I heard that they are going to produce 2 million drones this year. Ukraine, 2 million drones. That's from a standing start, not just a standing start, but from an invasion. Why can't we do something like that? If they can, under fire, come up with 2 million drones a year, why can't we?
1: Well, I mean, that's the right question to ask, and that's the defense industrial base problem I was talking about. But I'll say this, you know, the sword of Damocles, when it hangs above you, or, you know, or to use a different cliche, you know, a hanging concentrates the minds. The Ukrainians have reached in and become extraordinarily innovative, extraordinarily productive, much as we did during World War II. The problem for us is, we still believe that we can do that. We still believe that in, you know, bad times come, we can flip a switch and we can restart those cold lines. We can build those planes. We can build those missiles. And the answer, sadly, is that's not true. That's why we need to spend now.
0: You know, I do think you've just nailed it. We have a false memory of a productivity that you and I never saw. We just read about. Arthur Herman's book, and many other people have read about it. Oh, all of Detroit began turning out a bomber an hour, and we were doing a Liberty ship a day. We can't do that now. We have to really start now. In fact, I've heard from defense people, the hardest thing is to get the money that is actually appropriated and sent to the Pentagon out the door of the Pentagon. Do you think we're making progress there? We got 1 minute, Danny Plotkin.
1: I think we are making progress. I think we're making changes. But the bottom line is, you know, somebody once said to me in fact, it was my colleague, Mackenzie Eaglin, who said, you know, the Secretary of Defense only really has discretion over about 10% of his budget. I think it's probably even less than that. And what we need to do is we need to change the systems. We need to change acquisition. We need to change how we buy things, how we incentivize things, because we don't build planes and ships and missiles like we used to in World War II. We need to get into the 21st century.
0: Danny Plotkin, thank you. Follow Danny on X at D Plotkin and like and subscribe to What the Hell is Going On with Danny and Mark Thiessen. I'll be right back. I hope Senator Collins is here when we get back. Stay tuned for the Hugh Hewitt Show.

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11: Welcome back, America. I'm Hugh Hewitt. So pleased to welcome back to the program United States Senator Susan Collins from the great state of Maine. Senator, welcome back. I'm going to begin by congratulating you. A week ago in the Wall Street Journal, I saw the headline. I had to read it twice because I couldn't quite believe it. Susan Collins hits 10,000 votes in a row. The Maine Republican has never missed a roll call in her Senate career. That's remarkable. Did you intend that when you started your career?
3: Well, in many ways, I was inspired by former Senator Margaret J. Smith, who went 13 years without missing a vote. And at first, when I started out, there were a lot of senior members who said, miss a vote, miss a vote. But as you know, I grew up in northern Maine, and with that Maine work ethic, I picked potatoes at age 10. I've always worked, and I wanted to make sure that Maine was always represented on the Senate floor. So we've had a little delay in getting to the 10,000 mark because we adjourned a bit earlier than we expected last week, but I'll hit it next week or the week after. And it is a record that I've never missed a single vote and have that many.
11: That is remarkable, and congratulations to you. I just want to tip my hat. I don't work that hard. I hope they never expect that at the Salem News Channel, because that's really hard. Senator, I want to talk about appropriations, and I don't want people to fall asleep. This is so important. You are chair of the Appropriations Committee. That's the most powerful committee in the Senate. You've had to work decades to get there. You've got the gavel now. President Trump has asked for $1.5 trillion in defense spending for the Pentagon. Is that even doable?
3: Well, the president is certainly correct that defense has been underfunded in the Biden administration year after year after year. And you've only to look at our Navy and compare it to the Chinese fleet to see the huge difference, where we have under 300 ships and China's approaching 400 now. It did not used to be that way, and that is a major problem. I don't think we can get a 28% increase that the president's budget would propose in the defense appropriations bill, but I am going to push for a substantial, meaningful increase. We face so many global threats, and we cannot afford to have a defense that is underfunded for our national security, whether it's the size of our Navy or lack of munitions or the need to adapt to have more drones, which we've learned from looking at both Israel and Ukraine's experiences.
11: Senator, I thought of Bath Iron Works and the Kennebec River last week when the United States ran three destroyers through the Straits of Hormuz. They took incoming fire. They returned it. They were not injured. I don't know if one, two, or three were made in Bath, but will the budget continue to fund destroyers in Bath? And I also think they're made in Mississippi as well, but both places. We need those destroyers.
3: We absolutely do. They are the workhorse of the fleet. They accompany Air Force. They accompany the aircraft that carry the planes, and we need them in all sorts of situations. I was very proud that a Bath built destroyer had a 100% record in shooting down the Houthi missiles that were aimed at commercial vessels as well as our military vessels. And it is important to note that there are only two surface combatant shipyards, as you mentioned, Mississippi and Maine. And I am disappointed that the president's budget only proposes to have one destroyer built. That doesn't make any sense, because you disrupt the industrial base if you don't keep a steady flow of work going through the both shipyards. And we know that the need is there. I had the chief of naval operations come to Maine recently and come to Bath Iron Works. Bath is making tremendous progress in speeding up its production. It has a great retention rate now for its workforce, and we need those ships. So I'm going to be working with my colleagues on both sides of the aisle to try to do what we normally do, which is always to have at least two destroyers in the budget. Some years we've had three. So that's something that does need to be changed.
11: Now, Senator Collins, I also want to ask you about from your job as chair of the Appropriations Committee, when I was in the government 1,000 years ago, appropriations writers used to show up to tell us in the agencies what to do and what not to do. Is that something you can do for the lobstermen and the fishing industry up here? Make sure that the craziest of the regulatory burdens are removed, as happened with Loper Bright?
3: Absolutely. And in fact, a few years ago, I worked to include in the appropriations bill that was passed at the end of the year, language that specifically invalidated and delayed some Biden administration regulations that posed an existential threat to our lobster industry, despite the fact that our lobster men and women are excellent stewards of the resource. So you can't find any better stewards of the resource. But these misguided regulations were ultimately also struck down by the courts at the appellate level. And that ban goes away in 2028, and I will be working with my colleagues to make sure that it is extended. Everyone's for reasonable regulation, but this was not scientifically based and would have literally shut down much of the lobster industry, which, as you know, is iconic in Maine. And again, I would emphasize what good stewards of the resource our lobster men and women are.
11: Last question, Senator. I have pointed out to many people that only one state has two senators on the Intel Committee, you and Senator King, because that's a committee where you have to have high trust of all your colleagues, and it's not one to which you are appointed via seniority. You have to be selected by your colleagues and the leader to be put on there. So you're busy as chair of appropriations. You're on the Intel Committee. When someone comes to you with a little project like Eagle Island, they need to save Admiral Perry's house. What, do you have time for that when you're running these two major committees, or being on both of them?
3: Absolutely. And my first obligation is to make sure that the people of Maine are well represented. And whenever they come to us with problems, with projects, we take care of them to the extent that we possibly can. And the best evidence of that is in the past 5 years, I've been able to secure $1.5 billion for 674 projects all over the state of Maine, from St. Agathe in the north to Sanford in the south. And I'm really proud of that record. We also do great constituent work.
11: 10,000 roll call votes will do something for a state. Chairwoman Collins, thank you so much. She is the chair of the Appropriations Committee in the United States Senate representing Maine. Thank you, Senator Collins. I'll be right back, America. Stay tuned.

0: With SRN News, I'm Jason Walker. U.S. forces have carried out a new defensive strike on Iran military facilities, downing four Iranian attack drones. Authorities say the U.S. also struck an Iranian ground control station in Bandar Abbas that was about to launch a fifth drone. President Trump says Iran is negotiating on fumes, and November's midterms will not make him rush into a deal to end the war. He expressed confidence an agreement, though, is near. Iranian authorities easing the internet shutdown that it was cast as a wartime necessity. It has cost the country's economy an estimated $30 million to $40 million a day. Former Attorney General Pam Bondi diagnosed with thyroid cancer. She is currently undergoing treatment. This is SRN News.
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10: Tonight, expect the possibility of a thunderstorm in some areas early on, with clouds gradually clearing out later on. It'll be humid with a low temperature of 75 degrees. Tomorrow, anticipate mostly cloudy skies with a few showers and a thunderstorm. The humidity will persist with a high temperature of 87 degrees. I'm meteorologist Jason Caterina. That's your exclusive AccuWeather forecast on AM 930, The Answer.
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11: Welcome back, America. I'm Hugh Hewitt, joined by Sarah C. Bedford of the Washington Examiner. Sarah, we were scheduled earlier today when Majority Leader Thune called in, and so I always talk to the leader when I can. Are you surprised by how quickly the GOP is swinging behind Ken Paxton?
12: I'm not sure they really ever had a choice. I mean, this is a very winnable seat for Republicans. In fact, even though Senator Cornyn, the incumbent, is not going to be running in that seat, I think Republicans have a really good chance of holding on to it. They didn't really seem to have much of a choice. I mean, it's politics is a rough game, but Thune, I listened to that interview that you just did, seemed to let it roll off his back. He said, you know, it's time to go all in. and pivot to Ken Paxton because the voters have spoken. And that's what the party's going to have to do. Even the Republicans who really think he might be a toxic candidate, they're stuck with him now. So they don't have a lot of choice.
11: And it is the way of politics. It's not beanbag, as the old saying goes. And when you lose, you dust yourself off and you get back with the party. Now, I just had Senator Collins on, and you covered the Hill for a long time. She has not missed a vote in 10,000 roll call votes. I guess it's 10,000 next week. They had to recess, so she missed the mark. How unusual is that? I've never heard of that before.
12: That's a crazy statistic. I didn't know that either, but it's a great one to have in her pocket as she faces what could potentially be a more competitive race in Maine. She has a great bipartisan reputation, and that's part of why she's been such a good fit for Maine all of these years. Maine is a really independent state with a lot of independent voters. I mean, her the other senator from Maine is technically an independent, has an I after his name. So she's someone who has that great reputation. I didn't know that statistic about her attendance, but it doesn't surprise me at all. Like you mentioned at the end of your interview with her, she's a very busy woman with her chairmanship of the Appropriations Committee and membership on the Intelligence Committee.
11: So about her opponent, Graham Plattner, I think the word toxic needs to have his picture next to it in the dictionary. Another story every day about him, whether it's making, mocking a wounded veteran, whether it's throwing shade on American sniper hero, whether it's the sexist, racist, bigoted stuff. Do you think he's actually viable given, and by the way, there's more coming. I've been told quite reliably there's more coming.
12: I absolutely believe that. I mean, it's only May. There's 6 months to go almost in this race, and surely Republicans are keeping their powder dry until we get closer. Graham Plattner is someone who might have looked good on paper, but the more that he's introduced to voters, and he's not someone who came with a high level of name ID in the main race like Susan Collins did, the more that voters learn about him, the more they're going to learn that he actually came from a fairly affluent background, went to prep school, is not necessarily the blue-collar everyman that he claims to me, let alone the fact that he has said all of these highly controversial things. All of that adds up to be someone that's just not that relatable to your average blue-collar Maine voter. And that was his only draw in the first place. It's like, oh, here among the Democrats is someone who could appeal to the everyman voter. That key appeal is being undercut by the things that are coming out about him, and that's part of why it's so damaging.
11: Now, I'm told the New York Times is working on a blockbuster. That's why I won't talk about what it is, but it's the kind of blockbuster you don't want for anyone in your party or anyone who's your friend or anyone who is a candidate. Have you picked up that at all?
12: I hadn't heard that. I mean, given all of the turf that we've seen so far, it's not totally surprising. But yeah, it wouldn't take more than one or two more bombshells, I think, to totally rewrite the narrative around him, which was that he was this media darling, this golden boy, the potential future of the Democrats. You don't hear that kind of talk about Graham Plattner these days. And the narrative could completely shift here in the next couple of months.
11: So my question is a journalism question. If the New York Times has the story that I'm told they have, shouldn't they run it stat? Because the election is June 9. Don't Maine, and there are, by the way, there's David Costello and Janet Mills is still on the ballot. If they've got a blockbuster, don't they owe it to the voters in Maine to run it?
12: Well, presumably they're checking all of their boxes, right? Especially when you have opposition research that's personal in nature, something like this takes a lot of legwork and fact-finding, if you're doing it right. And so I don't know what it is the New York Times has. The fact that they haven't released it yet doesn't suggest anything nefarious. But, I mean, if they were to wait to release it until, you know, June 12th, June 13th, then perhaps there should be some questions about the timing.
11: Yeah, I'm afraid that's what's going to happen. And there's early voting, I'm sure, going on right now. And I've always been uneasy when members of our profession are taking notes anywhere and know about something, and they're, even if they've only got three sources checked and not four, you go with the three or you go with the two. Sarah C. Bedford, always good to talk to you. Follow her on X at Sarah C. Bedford. That's Sarah C. Bedford from the Washington Examiner. I'll be right back, America. Stay tuned.
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12: 17:16.
13: The strait's going to be open to everybody, sir.
14: And who would control it?
13: It's international waters. Nobody's going to control it. We're going to watch over it. We'll watch over it, but nobody's going to control it. That's part of the negotiation that we have. They would like to control it. Nobody's going to control it. It's international waters, and Oman will behave just like everybody else, and we'll have to blow them up. They understand that. They'll be fine.
4: Welcome back, America. I'm Hugh Hewitt. That was President Trump at the cabinet meeting today. I'm joined by former United States Senator Jim Talent, defense man on the Reagan Institute Board of Leadership. Senator Talent, President was pretty blunt today. It's going to be open, or he'll blow up Oman if they get in the way. And if he has to, he said, I'll turn the man on my left, pointing at Secretary of War Hegseth, to finish the job. I'm happy with that message. Are you?
15: Oh, yeah.
14: And I heard the interview with Danny Pletka, and I understand why Danny is worried, okay? But we are responding to their attempts to close the strait by throttling their economy. And we would have forced the strait open using our naval power, except the Saudis didn't want us to do it because they're afraid that the Iranians might be able to hit their desalinization plants. So we're negotiating, and those negotiations will result in a minimum, at a minimum, if we get a deal, in no nukes, no, you don't control the strait, and no, you don't get any sanctions relief until you perform the obligations that we demand you perform. As I've said on the show before, you, I mean, Donald Trump is not the kind of guy to split the pot when he's holding four aces. So I'm comfortable with where we're at at this point, and I'm waiting, like everybody is, to see whether we get a deal or whether we take some other steps.
4: Let me play for you as well cut number 9 from today's cabinet meeting. It's a short one.
15: Is the U.S. considering easing sanctions on Iran to allow Iran to sell its crude to market?
13: No, we're not talking about any easing of sanctions or giving money. No sanctions, no money, no nothing. We have control of money that they claim is theirs. We'll keep control of that money. When they behave properly and when they do what's right, we'll let them have their money. But right now, we're not doing that. And it's one thing is not contingent on the other.
4: Again, Jim Talent, music to my ears. What do you think?
14: Right. And in total contrast to past deals with Iran, including in the Obama administration, where we gave them enormous amounts of sanctions relief in return for what they promised to do in the future, and then, of course, didn't do. And no, that's not going to be the order this time around. It sounds like we will free up some of their assets that are frozen, but we're going to get performance first on the issues that are most important to us, beginning with the nukes, but also including the strait.
4: I like the no dust, no dollars formulation. That cuts right through to it. No dust, meaning we got to get in there and dig it up, or somebody that we trust has got to get in there and dig it up. It can be the IAEA, I suppose. I don't see Iran agreeing to this, do you?
14: No. I mean, well, if I had to guess, I'd say no, you. And in that event, the question is, what are we going to do? Now, I believe it's likely we will hit something more kinetically. I would like to see us open up the strait. And, of course, we started to do that a couple weeks ago. And it's pretty clear that for coalition management purposes, the president has delayed that. I'd like to see us just open up the strait. Then oil prices will go down. And we can continue throttling their economy until they say uncle, because they're going to have to at some point. I mean, they get most of their revenue through their exports, and right now they're not exporting anything.
4: So, Jim Talent, I know that there's a concern about munitions, but I also understand we got a whopping big pile of JDAMs. Those are smart bombs, and they're pretty cheap to produce. What we don't have are the THAAD high-altitude interceptors. Is it possible to win the war just using the JDAMs and whatever ground defense we have around various targets?
14: Well, we need interceptors because they still have some capabilities. Now, it depends on what you're talking about. If you're talking about drones, we have other means of taking them out. And yeah, I mean, the missile defense is multi-layered. But I don't believe you that interceptors or magazine depth is a problem in this conflict. I think the issue is we're having to use a lot of our stockpile. We don't have a big enough stockpile. And if the balloon goes up someplace else, we may be in trouble, which is why we need the defense budget. And we need to continue with these plans so that we can actually take the money and produce what the armed forces need.
4: Okay, last question for you, Jim Talent. Susan Collins was just on. I know you served with her. And she said there's only one destroyer in the budget and that she's going to work with her colleagues to change that. How much power does the chair of the appropriations have over that line, that kind of line item? I would guess it would be great.
14: I will answer that question by saying this. I am certain with Susan Collins running the Appropriations Committee of two things. Number one, we will get all the money for defense that you can possibly get through the Senate, which probably, as she said, won't be the 30% the president's asked for, but which is going to be a big whopping increase. And number two, is that there will be more than one destroyer in this budget. You can take that to the bank. If Las Vegas has a line on it, bet the over, okay? Because she's going to put those destroyers in the budget. They're not going to be a defense bill if there aren't at least two destroyers.
4: That's what I guess. I think, is there any rational way that other than ultra-leftist votes for Graham Plattner over Susan Collins, who's the chair of the Appropriations Committee?
14: She's going to win. And when the people of Texas find out who James Tallarico really is, and they're going to find out who James Tallarico really is, I think Ken Paxton is going to win in Texas as well. I mean, look, you can never take anything for granted. I mean, Susan is an excellent politician for Maine. And by the way, an excellent senator. I'll tell you, I love to sit next to Susan at the SASC hearings because I love trying to break her up. But it also put me to shame because she would come in with these binders and this background material, and Susan would have read everything in those things. She is just an outstanding senator, and Maine knows that, and they're going to send her back to the Senate.
4: 10,000 roll call votes. That's a Wall Street Journal headline.
14: That's unbelievable.
4: Did you get close to 10,000 in a row?
14: No. Well, if you added up my entire career, the state legislature, the House, and the Senate, I never got that many in a row. No. I mean, okay, I wouldn't even try.
4: That puts Joe DiMaggio to shame. Jim Talent, follow him on X at Jim Talent. Thank you, Senator. Always good to talk to you. Stay tuned, America. I'll be right back.
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12: Welcome back, America. I'm Hugh Hewitt. Coming up, Mary Catherine Hamm is going to join me, as well as Representative Brendan Gill. Congressman Gill has made quite an impression on me for a young man, Tom Weiler, who is running for Senate in Minnesota. But lots coming ahead. Tomorrow I will not be here. I'll be flying from East Coast to West Coast tomorrow. Mark Davis, the one and only Mark Davis, will be in for me. And I'm sure he will tell you about Angel Tree. Angel Tree, of course, is the Ministry of Prison Fellowship that needs to finish up now, making their list and checking them twice about kids who can go to camp this summer. So if you can please reach into your wallet for 20 or 100 or 200, a scholarship for a kid is $200. They get to go to camp for a week for $200, which is probably the best deal in America for camp. Whether they're going to go rafting, whether they're going to be on horseback, whether they're just going to be having fun around the campfire, singing songs, having shaving cream fights, doing cabin raids, all the kind of stuff kids do at camp. Kids who have mom or dad in jail or prison, they deserve that chance as well. They arrive a little bit nervous if they're first-timers. Give a listen to Angela from Angel Tree Camp.
13: They're withdrawn. 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They're starting to trust. And by the last day of camp, some of them don't know how to express themselves. Some of them are crying. 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
12: They don't want to leave because they're having a wonderful, wonderful week. 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Generalissimo, thank you for getting John Thune typed and posted. Will you be, Mark Davis is in tomorrow. Are you going to be doing the after show of Dwayne's World tomorrow as well?
7: We will be doing a Dwayne's World with Lilacs.
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19: With SRN News, I'm John Scott. U.S. forces carrying out new defensive strikes on an Iran military facility. That's after downing Iranian attack drones. The U.S. Central Command forces reportedly shot down 4 Iranian one-way attack drones that posed a threat around the Strait of Hormuz. Iranian authorities easing a months-long internet shutdown that they cast as a wartime necessity, but that has cost the country's economy up to $40 million a day.
20: Iranians are beginning to regain internet access after authorities ended a months-long shutdown after the United States and Israel attacked Iran on February 28. The decision to lift some restrictions this week come as negotiators appear to be closing in on a more permanent truce. Apps like YouTube and Instagram are still heavily restricted. Many Iranians fear access could be cut off again at a moment's notice. At the same time, the Iranian government is placing further distribution restrictions on foreign media operating within the country. I'm Lisa Dwyer.
19: Hamas confirming that Israeli airstrikes in Gaza City killed the new leader of Hamas's military wing. Mohammed Odeh was killed Tuesday, along with his wife and two of his children. The Congressional Black Caucus calling on major U.S. corporations to oppose Republican redistricting efforts to get rid of majority U.S. Black House districts.
15: The Black Caucus has sent letters to more than 250 companies asking them to condemn redistricting efforts that the lawmakers call coordinated efforts to silence Black voices at the ballot box. Several states have moved to get rid of congressional districts represented by Black Democratic lawmakers after an April U.S. Supreme Court ruling that severely weakened a key provision of the Voting Rights Act. Donna Water, Washington.
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26: Tonight, expect the possibility of a thunderstorm in some areas early on, with clouds gradually clearing later on. It'll be humid with a low temperature of 75. Tomorrow, anticipate overcast skies with a few showers and a thunderstorm likely. The humidity will persist with a high reaching 87 degrees. I'm meteorologist Jason Caterina. That's your exclusive AccuWeather forecast on AM 930. The Answer.
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12: Morning glory and evening grace, America. Welcome to hour three of today's program. Coming up, Representative Brendan Gill has come across my screen a few times, so I'm trying to figure out, where is this guy from in Texas, and how did he learn to ask questions that well, and what's he intending to do? He's been named to a new subcommittee on the House Oversight Committee. Tom Weiler is coming up as well. Also, I was on Fox News earlier today talking about the president's cabinet meeting and what I liked and what I didn't like. I did not know, for example, that the reflecting pool is as long as the tallest building in the world is tall.

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2: We have had all these beautiful fountains working and it didn't. And now I'm like, what were we missing?
3: You and me both. I've been walking around that town since 1981, and DuPont Circle has never worked. And so I'm very glad. Mm-hmm. President today said 29 out of 29 now. On Fox, Sandra wanted to talk about the Iran war, of course. But I just would love to put those cabinet meetings on the screen in every school in America so that they would learn a little bit. They went, the president, the vice president, the attorney general, the secretary of state, the secretary of war, the Secretary of Treasury, and the Small Business Administrator, and then, you know, Steve Witkoff chimed in. It was really, Doug Burgum chimed in. What do you think about making those good viewing in school? I think it's civics.
2: I think you learn a ton, because even just going through the cabinet heads and explaining which each one of them does would be things that a lot of students do not know. When it comes to civic education and just how the government works, there is a huge knowledge gap. And I think it would be fun for them to be informed of what just even each of those people's jobs is.
3: I know. Now, let me get to the serious stuff. I listened to the new Getting Hammered this morning, and I'm amazed that you went to Buenos Aires for like 4 days. So that's a long way to go, even though it's the same time zone. I want to know, did you go to the Metropolitan Cathedral?
2: I did not make it to the Metropolitan Cathedral. I saw a bunch of other stuff, but I did not make it there.
3: The reason I bring it up is that's where Pope Francis, when he was the cardinal, was. It's his headquarters. And they've got the equivalent of Mount Vernon and the Tomb of the Unknown Soldier for Argentina inside the cathedral. That's kind of a separation of church and state issue, isn't it?
2: I guess so, but I should have put it on my list, Hugh.
3: Well, you did have a lot of good steak. You did have a lot of good Malbec. I'm glad to hear about that. But what did you make of the poverty? I know we like Milei and we like what he's up to, but yeah. Were you struck by the poverty along the boulevards?
2: Actually, not a ton. Most of the places that we went felt relatively safe. There are some signs of breakdown, obviously, but I think having seen the country first put the brakes on the hyperinflation, it can get you to a better spot to dealing with poverty because, man, one thing I learned very quickly there is when you go into stores, and this is a hangover from the hyperinflation, a lot of places will code the prices by QR code or like a color code. Because back when there was the crazy inflation that has come down massively, they changed prices so often that it didn't make sense to even put them on products. And yeah. So that's a real glimpse into how bad things were there. And to see some free market economics be able to improve things to the extent that they have, and for Milei to have been able to win over mostly in midterms down there, I think has been is encouraging.
3: Now, you and your husband went, and you went with Guy, and I'm sure his husband went too, Guy Benson. I want to know if Guy got on a polo pony or if he called the polo match that you were a part of.
2: He was on the pony, and we played on the same team. So
3: I cannot envision
2: this.
3: Can you put a Instagram of this? Is there video of Mary Catherine in her jodhpurs and her polo mallet?
2: Well, now, we didn't have the full outfit. Let me be clear. We were playing something I call slow-mo polo, which is they're basically walking as fast as the pony at an elementary school party, and we're trying to hit a ball.
3: Well, I'm reassured by that, actually, because if you've ever read Winston Churchill's My Early Life, he was a polo player. Yeah. You noted that they have like 40 ponies. They don't have like three ponies. They got like 40 ponies. And I was laughing because Churchill, they played serious polo in India back in the imperial days. And it's not a sport to be taken lightly. I mean, people fall off. People get killed. It's a real deal sport. Were you a little intrepid?

0: A little bit, but again, this is slow-mo polo, and those ponies were really nice, and I did make contact with the ball several times. I will point that out. Again, in slow motion.
1: I just want the video. I want the video of Guy with his jodhpurs. Okay, let me turn to Colbert. I could not agree with you more. Terry Pluto, my occasional guest as a sports writer, has said, never feel sorry for any athlete who's making $30 million a year, even if they miss the shot. And then he goes on to talk about, I don't feel bad for Colbert. I feel bad for the guy who got the internship this summer and now the show is closed. That's the man or woman I feel bad for. I don't feel bad for Colbert. I feel bad for Paul McCartney. That was a bad career choice to show up on that show, didn't you think?
0: I mean, I guess it was sort of veiled with, like, we're bidding farewell to the Ed Sullivan Theater, but it seemed to me like, really? Are we doing command performances for...
1: Oh, you just redeemed it for me. Oh, you just redeemed it. That's a non-political... He wasn't making a political statement. He was doing a Beatles thing. Oh, thank goodness.
0: I think it was... They coded it that way, which I think does give him some cover, but it did seem a little weird that Paul McCartney's doing command performances... For Stephen Colbert.
1: I just saw the picture and I said, but you've just redeemed it for me. That's why we have Mary Catherine Hamm on the program, so she can clarify for the boomers what the millennials are actually seeing. That's what she does. Now, Mary Catherine, as a boomer, I want this Iran war to end like the last time they closed the Strait of Hormuz, which was when the boomers were in charge and Reagan just blew them up. What do you want to have happen?
0: Well, first of all, I am really glad that we are back to striking in some way. I am really wary of any administration of American administration that wants a deal more than the Iranians do, because the Iranians love to negotiate and not honor their deals, as illustrated by the fact that the Strait of Hormuz is not fully open and the ceasefire never happened on that side. So I want to go back to some kind of kinetic action, because I think without the threat of that being credible, which is what Trump has had going for him, unlike a Biden or an Obama, that there's a credible threat. Without that credible threat of action, you're not getting anything out of these people, and you're not getting any closer to taming the Strait of Hormuz problem, or to changing the world order, or to being able to declare a sort of victory, which, look, they're religious fanatics. They're not going to admit they're giving up, but don't make a deal with them that's bad.
1: I agree. Now, I want to conclude by talking a little bit about the end of school thing that you went through today. End of school is always an emotional time for kids, but it's an even harder time for parents who are looking at a summer that must look like the Sahara Desert. What do you have planned for your four smalls for this summer?
0: Oh my gosh, I have so much planned. My children can't get away from me in the summer. I love to hang out with them, and I try not to get us too booked up, although there's lots of opportunities to do that. And I plan to take all four of them on a road trip at some point this summer. Not sure exactly where we're going, but the littles are big enough to travel and endure that with their mother now, and they shall. So I've got adventures planned that include me.
1: Are they pool kids?
0: Yes, we're doing a lot of pool. I did forget the part of childhood of raising kids where it's so nerve-wracking before they can really handle themselves in the pool. So I've got two who need a lot of work, and that's what we're going to spend a lot of June on.
1: That's an excellent choice, because don't go near the pool. I was a lifeguard for so many years. Lots of parents look away, never look away. Nope. The lifeguards are not that good. Mary Catherine Hamm, great to have a great new episode of Getting Hammered. I'll talk about the food choices with Vic when I talk to him next.
0: Okay.
1: Getting Hammered, available wherever podcasts are available. Follow Mary Catherine on X at MK Hammer. Thank you, Mary Catherine. I'll be right back, America. Stay tuned.
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14: Welcome back, America. I'm Hugh Hewitt. There's a new face in town in Washington, D.C. Congressman Brandon Gill is often on television because he often is the most coherent member of whatever panel happens to be sitting. Last time I saw him, I said, we got to get this guy on the program. And I looked him up. He's a freshman from Texas. I'm not sure which part of Texas because the numbers don't mean anything to me, Congressman. Where is your district?
15: We're just north of the DFW Metroplex, Flower Mound, okay. Highland Village, Lewisville area.
14: Can we hold you responsible for the fact I get lost every time I land at DFW and try and get anywhere? It's the worst layout ever of any airport in America. Do you like it?
15: You know, it's funny. I actually like the DFW airport. I think once you're inside of it, it's It ranks up there, at least in the top five in the country.
14: Oh, we agree about that. It's just when you're in a rental car trying to find anything, God help you if you're not from Texas. So, Congressman Gill, you've made an impression on me because you know how to ask questions. I thought for sure you had gone to law school, but you haven't. Where did you learn how to actually cross-examine a witness to productive end?
15: Well, I appreciate that. I think it's two things. One is that, candidly, we just spend a lot of time preparing whenever we have congressional hearings. But second is that I think that a lot of politics really boils down to simple questions. It's really easy to get into the weeds and all of the nuances of all kinds of different political issues and sort of lose sight get too caught up in the trees and lose sight of the forest. And I think that happens oftentimes. But for example, the transgender debate is really just a question of, do you want boys and girls sports? Yes or no? On immigration, do you think taxpayer dollars should be funding, whatever crazy, insane immigration program? Yes or no? On abortion, we just had a hearing on abortion recently. And, the left likes to promote abortion not just as something that is something that's sad but inevitable, but as something that's a positive good. So I thought it made sense to ask an abortion advocate recently, if you think that abortion is such a great thing, why don't you explain what your favorite method of abortion is? Because there's all kinds of different methods. And the goal of all of that is just to get down to the black and white truth of any given political issue. And oftentimes those are answers that the left just simply can't answer or don't want to.
14: So when did you learn that? It's remarkably effective. I wish many of your colleagues would learn that you give a lot of time to your witness to answer. You don't interrupt them unless they're not answering, and you don't give speeches. It's like magnificent. Is anyone else picking up on this?
15: We will see. I've always found that you can go into the hearing room and I can sit there and yell and scream at a witness, and maybe it's cathartic for me, maybe not, but it's far more insightful to just let, especially whenever they're radical leftists on the witness stand, just let them walk themselves off of a cliff, because most of them will. We're at a point also in politics where a lot of leftists said some really crazy things during the period when woke was ascendant, between about 2018 and 2024, where the left, every leftist virtually was talking about, transgenderism for elementary school kids. They were talking about how open borders were a really good thing. They were talking about how, as James Tallarico does, about how our trans community needs abortion. I mean, whatever that means.
14: No.
15: So we're at a point where you can just ask them about the statements that they've made. I mean, I'd love to question Tallarico. Just say, why don't you explain to us, what does that mean that transgender people should have abortions? And then just ask him some follow-up questions when he tries to explain it, because at the end of the day, there's no way that he can. And a lot of these people, again, they don't want to, because they realize whenever you ask them questions, why don't you explain what you meant by trans people need abortions, they realize how insane it sounds to normal people.
14: Now, when he says God is non-binary, and then his big follow-up from a CBS person was, he said, well, people who disagree with that need to read the letter of Paul. I'd actually like to know what he's talking about. I have no idea what he's talking about. He is a weird guy, as the president said. I'm glad you brought him up. I was a John Cornyn fan. He's a friend of mine. He's a friend of the program. I endorsed him. He lost. And now we got to get behind Attorney General Paxton and have him win. The public polling right now has Mr. Tallarico up by 6 points. I can't believe that. Do you believe that?
15: No, I don't. But I will say it's early on. Public opinion polling 6 months before an election really doesn't mean a whole lot, because the reality is a lot of people still don't know who James Tallarico is, because we haven't had a chance to define him, and he hasn't really even had a chance to define himself for this election cycle. And what's amazing is that whenever we start bringing forth all of these crazy statements that he's made, whether it's God is non-binary, or we need a welcome mat on our southern border, or police and prisons are violence, or create a cycle of violence, or there are six sexes. I mean, you can go on and on and on about all these crazy things. we're still just sort of scratching the surface. There is so much that this guy has said and done. I mean, he really is a total weirdo. Somebody who is not a normal person, does not relate to normal people, and does not believe things that normal people believe. And, you know, I think that once we're able to define him, we're actually going to be able to to move those numbers quite a bit.
14: I think you're right. Now, I do want to make sure we get the introduction done on the you're now the chairman of a new task force, the Oversight Task Force on Defending Constitutional Rights and Exposing Institutional Abuses. I've been teaching constitutional law for 30 years. I'm all for this. What's the program? What's the focus?
15: Yeah, so the focus is we have a broad mandate for this subcommittee. And I can tell you what we're starting with right now. We've launched two different investigations. One of them is into four different birth tourism companies. So these are companies that are facilitating immigration into the United States for the sole purpose of the immigrant having birth in the United States so that their child can be a U.S. citizen. That is a case of immigration fraud, but I think there are a lot of other issues with that as well. So we've launched an investigation into four different of those companies. One of them, by the way, is called Have My Baby in Miami. That's the literal name of the business. So we're going to be digging into that.
14: Well, at least they're transparent. Soon. Yeah, that's transparent.
15: Right, at least it's easy for us to identify these companies just based on the name.
14: Yeah.
15: But secondly, we've also launched an investigation into the home health Ohio Medicaid fraud scandal that was just unearthed a couple weeks ago. And this is something we believe that the federal government is losing about $1 billion a year, perhaps more, in the home health services sector, which is being defrauded at an astounding rate. Wow. So we've requested documents and information and other and communications from the Ohio Medicaid agency so that we can get to the bottom of that. We're going to be having hearings on that here very shortly.
14: That pains me because I'm a Buckeye, and I hope you get to the bottom. Before I let you go, what's your website, if you're allowed to say it? I don't know if you're in the Congress or at the local place. Can you tell us your website?
15: Yep, we're at realbrandongill on Twitter, and you can find me on Facebook and Instagram as well.
14: Congressman, good to meet you in person via the web here, and I look forward to your coming back anytime. I'd like someone who can ask questions and get answers. Brandon Gill, thank you. Don't go anywhere, America. I'm Hugh.

0: With SRN News, I'm Jason Walker. A sudden uptick in combat. U.S. troops have carried out new defensive strikes on an Iranian military facility after downing four Iranian attack drones. Those strikes come as President Trump asserted Wednesday that Iran is, quote, negotiating on fumes. Disturbing new report, the Center for Strategic and International Studies now says U.S. military contractors will need at least 3 years to replenish stockpiles of weapons that have been used in the Iran war. Former Attorney General Pam Bondi, diagnosed with thyroid cancer, currently undergoing treatment. Reports indicate the 60-year-old Bondi is in a recovery mode. Doctors say she's doing well. She was diagnosed in early April. This is SRN News.
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13: Tonight, there will be a chance of a thunderstorm in some areas early this evening, followed by clouds gradually breaking up. It'll be humid with a low of 75. Tomorrow, expect mostly cloudy skies with a few showers and a thunderstorm possible. Humidity will persist with a high of 87. I'm meteorologist Jason Caterina. That's your exclusive AccuWeather forecast on AM 930, The Answer.
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15: Sing me a song.
14: Welcome back, America. I'm Hugh Hewitt. I played for you earlier a lot of what President Trump said at the cabinet meeting today. Immediately after the cabinet meeting, which I watched all of, I was on with Fox News and Sandra Smith to be asked my assessment of a few things. Here's what I had to say. Cut number one.
15: Let's bring in Hugh Hewitt now, Fox News contributor and from the Hugh Hewitt Show. Hugh, welcome to you. What struck you when listening to the president and his cabinet?
14: Very reassuring, Sandra, and good afternoon to you. Very reassuring about the Iran war. It's either going to be won completely by the man on his left, he's pointing to Secretary of War Hegseth, or it's going to be done by a great deal. The first step is that the strait has to be immediately and completely opened up. And so there is not going to be any money until we're all the way done. The president reaffirmed that again and again and again. What I like, though, the most, and I listened to the whole thing from the beginning to the end, is I wish they'd turn the screen on in every classroom in America. It's a civics lesson, right? The line of succession, the speaker's not there, and the president pro tem of the Senate's not there. But he went to the vice president, then he went to the Secretary of State Rubio and Secretary of War Hegseth and the Attorney General. Secretary of Treasury Bessent is the head of the Attorney General, I think, in the final line of succession. They all do their stuff, and then you go get Small Business Administrator Loeffler. She talks about Main Street is back. I just like the whole picture, even down to the 29 fountains are almost all working. And, of course, the president's a construction guy. He talks about the reflecting pool a lot. I didn't know it was bigger than the tallest building in the world until the last half hour. Did you, Sandra? I didn't know that.
15: Yeah. You know, it's interesting. There were a lot of questions about economic pressure to get a deal done. Not the economic pressure so much on Iran, the economic pressure here at home. This says overnight AAA reported gas prices on average in the United States today, $4.46. So as we head into the summer driving season, months away from the midterm election, you're looking at $4.50 a gallon to fill your tank. Treasury Secretary Bessent took a question on that, sitting with the president. Here he is on oil prices. Listen.
16: In terms of prices, I believe the prices are transitory. Oil will be lower than pre-conflict levels when this ends. Natural gas is already down.
15: So I suppose the question is, Hugh, is the, you know, American public's patience going to start to run thin when it comes to these oil prices, which right now, looking after the president and his cabinet met there, $90. They have come way off the highs, but they're at $90. And as I mentioned, gasoline at $4.50. So he didn't rule out a gas tax holiday. He was asked about that as well, the president.
14: Yeah, nobody likes rolling up to the gas station right now and paying, as you said, the national average is 4.5. I'll be in California this weekend, it'll be 6.5 because of their crazy rules out in that deep blue state. Nobody enjoys that. But what I appreciate is the president said he's not caring about the midterms. What that means, and I think everyone understands, is he's putting the national security ahead of gas prices. He's not going to do, for example, former President Biden emptied a lot of the strategic oil reserve that we could really use at times like this just to keep gas prices down for electoral reasons. The president's not going to do that. He's going to win this conflict with Iran, and he's going to win it easy or hard. And I like the fact he also said he wants Saudi Arabia, Qatar, and Kuwait in the Abraham Accords, recognizing UAE is already in there. This could turn into a great win. It could be a long, drawn-out stalemate, but Iran is bleeding out dollars every day. They're bankrupt. The Internet's back on a little bit. We're seeing some of the unrest there. And then again, I'll go back. He's there, then I'll turn it over to the man on my left, Secretary War Hegseth, and he'll finish the job. And so I thought it was very clarifying and very reassuring to people who've been afraid by various statements from various sources that are leaked to various outlets that the president was going to enter into a hasty or a bad deal. It's got to be a great deal. I like that. I like that a lot.
15: Yeah, it has to be perfect, said the president. And also, as far as the energy price pressure, the way the president answered that question, to your point, he said the primary urgency is Iran never having a nuclear weapon. I'll finish off with this. This was Secretary of State Marco Rubio on the options that President Trump has. Listen.
17: President, your preference is told us repeatedly, as always, to negotiate these things and to figure out if you can have agreements. Diplomacy is always the first option. I just want to remind everybody, Mr. President, you know this well, you have other options available to you if that doesn't work. But the bottom line is that we prefer the negotiated diplomatic route, and we're going to give it every chance to succeed.
15: Give it every chance to succeed. The tough question to answer for anybody in that room is how long this is going to take. I'll give you a final thought on that.
14: Well, no one knows. I think everyone was very explicit about that, the president. I did like, again, Secretary Rubio talking about being in Armenia and getting a critical minerals deal. That's part of his job, too. So the world's going on. The government is functioning. In the meantime, I thought the strategy he laid out about Iran, the president's strategy he laid out about Iran, what? It's got to be perfect. I love hearing that.
15: Yeah. Hugh Hewitt, always good to get your reaction to a live event.
18: I always like doing live analysis. I do, because you don't get to sit there and spin too much. I didn't know that the reflecting pole was 24, was taller than the, was longer than the tallest building in the world is tall. I didn't know that. Coming up, Tom Weiler, running for Senate, Minnesota, State of America. I'm Hugh Hewitt.
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0: Welcome back, America. I'm Hugh Hewitt. We had an election last night in Texas, a Republican primary. Attorney General Paxton beat Senator John Cornyn, so Paxton will be the nominee for the Republicans in the fall. They haven't had their primary in Minnesota yet, so I'm making a second go through with their candidate. Tom Weiler, who is a retired commander in the United States Navy, joins us. He's on the ballot in the fall. Commander, I don't understand the Minnesota system at all. I don't know why they have a convention because it's not binding. You're running in the primary, am I right?
1: That is correct, Hugh, and I'm still trying to figure out the system as well. But with that said, I am excited to be heading up to Duluth this weekend for our GOP convention. And like I've told people all along, assuming I win the convention, then I will definitely abide by it.
0: Well, that's okay. Okay, you win, tails I win, heads you lose. I like that. What's the convention supposed to be about? Is it a platform? Is it a nominate? What is it?
1: Yeah, so the convention does about 1,200 to 1,800 delegates from throughout the state will gather up in Duluth, and they'll go through some voting and speeches from all the U.S. Senate candidates, and there will be a vote. If anyone gets 60% of that vote, either on the first ballot or after a series of ballots, they will become endorsed by the Minnesota GOP. A lot of candidates say they will abide by the convention well before the convention starts, sort of when they start their campaign. I have said this time all along that, again, I'll abide if I win. And if I don't win, I'm going to evaluate who does win. And if I think they would be, you know, the best senator for Minnesotans and the best chance to win November 3rd, I'll evaluate supporting that person. But if not, I intend to run to the primary, which is August 11th.
0: August 11th, that's the day I was looking for. Now, Commander Weiler, you retired from the Navy. You've seen the president has put in a $1.5 trillion budget request. What do you think of that?
1: I think it's spot on. I think that we're still rebuilding from the deficit of the Biden administration. And in shipbuilding alone, right now, I mean, we see the Straits of Hormuz and the effect that that has on prices Americans pay. You know, 20% of fuel basically comes to the Straits of Hormuz. One third of every product moved across this world goes to the South China Sea. So if that were to get clamped down in a similar way that Straits of Hormuz is clamped down now, Americans would feel that when it comes to affordability. So just a clear present day example of why we need that $1.5 trillion to one, reinvest in the Navy and ensure we deter aggression and don't have to fight wars.
0: Now, you were on both attack submarines and boomers, the nuclear deterrent submarine. Do you think the attack submarines are of any use in the current battle with Iran? Are they all over in the South China Sea acting as a deterrent on China? Do you guess? I know you don't know, but do you guess?
1: I did not actually operate on boomers. I operated on SSGN, just to clear that up. So I was on fast attacks, mostly 1GN. But yeah, there's probably a few... either a GN or some SSNs in the region of the Middle East to help out with some Tomahawk strikes if necessary. But yeah, for the most part, submariner, fast attack submarines are getting paid for right now by the American taxpayer is to make sure we fully understand and I guess are in the immediate vicinity of both China and Russia at all times to make sure we're monitoring any of their preparations for a potential conflict.
0: When you saw President Trump sit down with General Secretary Xi, the communists kept bringing up Taiwan. What did you take away from his remarks? The president wasn't giving him anything, but what did you make of his emphasis on that?
1: I think it's the right thing to do. I think, again, it comes down to not, we don't want this slippery slope to ever become a norm for China to start, taking island by island as they put, theoretically want to move across the South China Sea. So I think we do need a hard stance on Taiwan, and we're already integrated into the defense of Taiwan. That's sort of how I look at it. We're defending Taiwan each and every day because of our presence in South Korea, in Japan, in Australia, because of our high operational tempo in the South China Sea with both submarines and aircraft carriers. So to me, we're already into the defense of Taiwan. If it were to go kinetic, then obviously there's another set of decisions that our national leaders need to make. And that is one reason I want to be in a position to help influence that in the United States Senate.
0: So, Tom Weiler, before I go further and talk to you about the Iran war and what the president said at the cabinet meeting today, what's your campaign website so that people can follow up on who you are and whether or not you need contributions?
1: I'll cut to the chase. I definitely need contributions. And my website is tomweiler2026.com. So TOMWEILER2026.com.
0: All right. So it'll be expensive in the general, and we'll come back to that. But the president had the long cabinet meeting today. He said repeatedly he doesn't want a good deal. He wants a great deal or no deal, and that the Strait of Hormuz has to open up first and fast. What did you make of his remarks today?
1: I think they are the right remarks, and I applaud the president for giving negotiations a chance. And I do think, unfortunately, we are at the end of that chance. I think more than likely we're going to have to start negotiating with Tomahawks or other kinetic strikes, or applying more cyber pressure on Iran. But I think the Iranian regime, unfortunately, has demonstrated that they are not logical, they're not rational, and I don't think. One, they will negotiate a satisfying deal. And two, we're never going to be able to trust Iranians. So I think at this point, I applaud giving negotiations a chance, but I think we need to continue to sort of finish the job militarily to remove, not necessarily remove the regime, but basically eliminate the ability for Iran to shut the Straits of Hormuz and to threaten our neighbors in the region.
0: All right, Tom, we got 1 minute left. Why are you the best choice for Minnesotans? For the Republican nomination, and not any of the other three or four candidates who are on the ballot?
1: I just think it comes down to experience, integrity, and the ability to solve problems and lead with that moral compass Minnesota needs. I've been an engineer by training, a nuclear-trained operator with the United States Navy, and through submarine engineering, my time at Harvard Kennedy School and my time at DARPA, I've solved a lot of problems, and clearly in Minnesota we have a lot of problems to solve. So I think that experience, along with my drive to solve problems and help out the folks of Minnesota on the things we need help with, which is stopping fraud, making life more affordable, getting our jobs and our growth in Minnesota turned around, that's why I'm running. It comes down to experience, the ability to win in November, and the ability to solve problems for Minnesota taxpayers.
0: Tom Weiler 2026, TOMWEILER2026.com. Thank you, Tom. I look forward to hearing how it goes at the convention and talking to you again before the election. I'll be right back, America, to close today's program. Stay with me.
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0: Welcome back, America. I'm Hugh Hewitt. I am off tomorrow. I'm flying to California. I'll be back in studio from California on Friday. However, Mark Davis, the wonderful Texan, will be in to fill in on all things Texas and the United States tomorrow in my place. Don't miss Mark Davis. Also, stay tuned. Larry Elder follows me on most of these Salem Radio Network stations, our wonderful affiliates, and, of course, on the Salem News Channel. I do want to close by reminding you graduation season is upon us, and that means you need the right present. And that's why I want you to think about giving people the book by my dear friend Jan Janura, Turning Small Talk into Big Talk. You've heard Jan on the program a lot, and not just when he's sponsoring his book, but when we're talking about the wild adventure, or when we're talking about how to have a conversation, when we're talking about anything. I spend a lot of time with Jan and his wonderful wife, with my wife. We enjoy each other's company, but I really enjoy this book, and I consult it again and again. Turning Small Talk into Big Talk is the art of conversation, the art of questions, actually. And it's something that any graduate at any level can use. 8th grade, 12th grade, college, MBA, law student. In the rest of your life, you're going to have to be able to make serious conversation with people, not just small talk. Small talk is actually counterproductive to a career and to getting what you need out of life, getting communication going in your family. So Jan sat down and wrote this book 3 years ago, became a Publisher's Weekly Award winner, a bestseller at Porch Light, a staff pick at Amazon, flew off the shelves. 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This is the present that the graduate will look at, and then they'll take away and they'll read, and then they'll come back and say, thank you very much. I needed Turning Small Talk into Big Talk. Let me close this show by talking to you about Angel Tree and making my last-ditch pitch. I'll talk to you on Friday about it as well. Thousands of you have stepped up to send whatever you can. Some of you have sent full scholarships for one people. A few of you have sent scholarships for 3, 4, and 5 kids. It costs $200 per kid to send them to an Angel Tree fellowship, to a camp out there. Give a listen to Angel Tree volunteer Angela about these kids.
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0: 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Go up to the top and find the bar there for Angel Tree Prison Fellowships camps for children whose mom or dad or both parents are in prison. Thank you so much for considering that. Thank you, Harley. Thank you, Adam. Thank you, Dwayne. 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
11: With SRN News, I'm Jason Walker. A sudden uptick in combat. U.S. troops carrying out new defensive strikes on an Iranian military facility after downing four Iranian attack drones. Strikes come after President Trump asserted Wednesday Iran is negotiating on fumes. Iranians getting back online.
12: Iranians are beginning to regain internet access after authorities ended a months-long shutdown after the United States and Israel attacked Iran on February 28. The decision to lift some restrictions this week come as negotiators appear to be closing in on a more permanent truce. Apps like YouTube and Instagram are still heavily restricted. Many Iranians fear access could be cut off again at a moment's notice. At the same time, the Iranian government is placing further distribution restrictions on foreign media operating within the country. I'm Lisa Dwyer.
11: Former Attorney General Pam Bondi facing a health challenge following her recent departure from office. Here's correspondent John Scott.
13: Bondi, 60 years old, has been diagnosed with thyroid cancer and is currently undergoing treatment, with reports indicating she is recovering. The diagnosis came shortly after she was removed from her post in April. While Bondi has not publicly commented, supporters have praised her strength. Despite the illness, she has been appointed to a federal advisory council on artificial intelligence policy, continuing her role in public service. John Scott reporting.
11: Alabama asking the Supreme Court to allow it to use a congressional map favoring Republicans in this year's midterms. Despite a lower court ruling, the map discriminates against black people. State filed an emergency appeal with the high court, after that three-court blocked the map. This is SRN News. New laws aimed at protecting places of worship all across the United States.
14: At least four states have passed legislation this year, making it a crime to disrupt religious services. Following a high-profile protest inside a Minnesota church, supporters, largely Republican lawmakers, say the measures go beyond existing trespassing laws to ensure people can worship in peace and help prevent clashes, especially amid concerns over violence targeting faith communities. Many houses of worship remain on edge over recent mass shootings and acts of violence targeting religion groups.
11: United Bible Societies marking a major milestone with a renewed global mission. Fellowship of 156 Bible societies now celebrating 80 years with a new declaration called The Bible for Tomorrow, announced at a gathering in Jakarta. The pledge focuses on expanding scripture access to all. This is SRN News. Well, children all around the world born in conflict are getting a little help. In this case, some playful help.
14: The LEGO Foundation committed $97 million to expand International Rescue Committee programs that use play to help millions of children learn and recover. Children who are born in conflict have their childhood stolen from them, but giving children a bit of their childhood back is the goal here. The five-year partnership wants to reach 5 million children across East Africa and the Middle East.
11: Many kids who've won the Scripps National Spelling Bee have taken a comprehensive approach to the preparation. They use private coaches, pay-for word lists, and much more. They seek a mastery of roots, but then there's some that do something a little different, like Sarvi Daharvain, who finished third last year and is a finalist again this year. How does he prepare? He reads the dictionary a lot. More details at srnnews.com.
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20: Overnight will be partly cloudy and humid with a low of 75. Thursday brings a blanket of clouds with a few showers and a thunderstorm, remaining humid with a high of 87. Thursday night, expect a thunderstorm in the evening, otherwise mainly cloudy and humid with a low of 77. Friday will be cloudy and humid with a thunderstorm in the afternoon and a high of 89. I'm meteorologist Jason Caterina. That's your exclusive AccuWeather forecast on AM 930, The Answer.
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2: Ooh, it's ugly. Yep, Trump endorsement flips district. Another DEI office closes. Illegal immigrants self-deport. MSNBC burst into tears and then into flames. It's Christmas every day, folks, if you're a conservative. I told you on 2025, January, I said, when we went into the new year, I said, Happy New Year every freaking day of the year. Same thing for 2026. Oh my goodness, Democrats wake up each morning like kids discovering Santa Claus left them an invoice. He didn't leave any toys. And speaking of things that people are trying to hide under the Christmas tree skirt, Joe Biden apparently doesn't want America learning just how cooked his brain was while he occupied the Oval Office. We spent 4 years watching this man wander around stages like he was looking for the men's room at a Cracker Barrel, and now suddenly he wants privacy. Why should people get to see what I was saying? Why should they get to hear me in my own words and get to understand why, you know, her said I was dumb, that I was too stupid, too demented to have to face charges? The real scandal, though, folks, isn't that Biden struggled mentally, because aging happens. We've seen it happen to our elderly folks. I think JFK is saying you can age better. And he's a good specimen to tell you how you can. But the scandal is that the entire political machine, folks, media included, looked Americans dead in our eye with that little finger wave and said, he's as sharp as a tack. A man is fine. He did not have sexual relations with that goat. If Biden were your Uber driver, you'd jump out at the first red light. And here's the part that they really don't want to discuss. If unelected staffers, Biden's handlers and bureaucrats were effectively running the country while pretending that Biden was fully in charge, what do you call that? Is it democracy? It's a scandal is what you call it. More like Weekend at Bernie's Executive Branch Edition. But let me tell you, the Republicans, they figured something out that President Trump understood from the beginning. Politics ain't golf. Politics is a blood sport. You don't politely clap for the other side while they are trying to destroy you. President Trump reshaped the Republican Party because he proved that the voters were starving for somebody who could actually fight instead of issuing strongly worded memos. And think about how fast the party changed. Before Trump, Republicans talked like substitute teachers apologizing for giving homework. Excuse me, America, if it's not too inconvenient, you know, maybe we could lower taxes. And Trump came in and suddenly Republicans remembered, you're allowed to punch back. You get hit, you get the punch back. And now nobody wants to buck Trump because they've seen what happens. The man turned political endorsements in the Thor's hammer. Candidates used to want newspaper endorsements. Well, let me put it to you this way. Would you rather have the New York Times endorsement or President Trump's? There's not a Republican on the planet who doesn't want a Truth Social post from Trump or a selfie that they take at Mar-a-Lago. But we got other things on the agenda today. We're going to talk about fraud, massive fraud. Democrats have a real branding issue when it comes to fraud because they spend years telling us that election fraud was rare. And then suddenly, every week, there's another busted scheme involving ballots or fake registrations or stolen identities or NGO money pipelines or some fake nonprofit. See, apparently Republicans are finally understanding the struggle.

0: strategy. Stop arguing theory. Start showing receipts. And oh, we are going to talk receipts. Because see, once America sees the scale of the grift, not only stealing ballots, pardon me, but stealing our money, they realize it. Leftism isn't a political movement. It's a subscription service for corruption. Fraud is baked into everything now. COVID fraud, NGO fraud, student loan fraud, immigration fraud, climate fraud. There's no end to it. And every one of them has another layer. You just dig in a little bit deeper. You find three tentacles coming off of this or that. Another thing we're going to try to get to today, Spencer Pratt, two words to scare the California leftist establishment almost as bad as Donald Trump. Because Spencer Pratt has become the weirdly effective political voice precisely because he doesn't sound programmed. Americans don't want politicians who speak entirely in consultant-tested oatmeal. They want a guy like Spencer Pratt, the dude who wandered into politics accidentally because they burned his house down. He's the guy at the barbecue telling you, yeah, man, I mean, we were doing nothing, and I tried to get him to cut the trees back, and then we found out they didn't have any water. They burned my house down. So guess what? I decided I'm going to run against them. That's what Trump did. He said, you know, enough was enough. Authenticity beats polish almost every time. Voters would rather hear a flawed truth rather than a perfect lie delivered by some spokesperson. The establishment, they hate it because it destroys their entire business model. They spent decades convincing us only approved people could participate in politics. So who did we get? We got John McCain, T-Rex, right? We got Mitt Romney. We got George Bush. What a revelation to learn that we didn't elect any of these people. Bernie Sanders got screwed. So did we. We didn't elect McCain or Romney. We got told who our candidates were. Short break. You're going to love the show today. Most of you know my story. I grew up poor, lost my mom before I turned 5. My father was in San Quentin prison most of my life. I faced odds that could have broken some people, but I learned how to overcome tragedy because of America. I feel compelled to help create a generation of young people who know how to overcome hardship and who express true love for this country. I also want to strengthen every American who feels forgotten or abandoned. But this is not about me. It's about you, because you're the heart of the show. Your stories, your resilience, your quiet patriotism. My role is to bring honest takes on politics and culture to spark hope and real conversations. 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
0: Ladies and gentlemen, welcome to the Kevin Jackson Show. Somewhere in D.C., a consultant just billed $400 an hour to say, hey, maybe you don't want to anger Donald Trump before a primary. Brilliant strategy, professor. Next week, he's teaching a masterclass in Fire is Hot. What'd I tell you? I come on this show every day, 5 days a week, 2 hours a day, and I tell you, you're winning. President Trump is the GOAT. People wish him. Ladies want to be with him. Men want to be like him. There's never been another politician like this man. And here's what he had to say leading up to the primary yesterday.
17: I'll be doing, hopefully, a very powerful tele-rally tonight for a friend of mine, Ed Galrain, who is a fantastic man, a fantastic hero, war hero, farmer from Kentucky is running against the worst congressman, in my opinion, worst Republican congressman in the history of our country. The guy's a total disaster, and you know who it is? Thomas Massie, he's the worst. So we have to get out and vote. We have to make sure that Ed gets there. I mean, Ed left the Republican Party because he couldn't stand Massie, couldn't stand watching him, couldn't stand how disloyal he was to your president. He left the Republican Party, but he came back and he came back strong. He couldn't stand Massie and neither can I, a bad guy. So get out and vote. Thanks a lot. Bye.
0: Short and sweet. President Trump saying, hey, go do it. I asked for a warm body. I got it. Go vote. See you later. By now, you got to know the outcome, right? How many clues do Democrats and Republican cosplayers need before they finally admit that Donald Trump is the most politically dominant force of modern times? At this point, Trump's endorsements land with the subtlety of a piano drop from orbit. The man doesn't endorse candidates. He baptizes them in political jet fuel. I was listening to Karl Rove, and I have to believe that these people that helped usher Bush in, and the Carvels of the world that ushered in Clinton, no matter what they do, they cannot come close to what one dude can do when he puts his mind to it. If you are out there somewhere, gents, young ladies, questioning yourselves, I give you Donald Trump as a role model. You are witnessing, I hope you're taking lessons, taking copious notes, whispering into your little audio phones where you keep stuff, wherever you keep your notes, I hope you're taking note of what it means to be a person of conviction who says, I will not lose. I know what it feels like because I'm that dude. I try to convey it on this show because I want so many people to feel it. I want you to understand what it is like to have a gladiator fighting for you. Think of Maximus in Gladiator. Are you not entertained? It's victory after victory after victory. And you know who sits on the throne? A fake. People out there, the cabal, pulling all the strings. And here's a guy that goes into the ring, the gladiator ring, every single day, puts his reputation on the line. Karl Rove said, there's a risk. Yep, the human embodiment of a spreadsheet wearing Dockers, warning that the race between Thomas Massie and Ed Gowrain might be a risk for President Trump. A referendum on MAGA, a potentially dangerous test. Carl said Massie had gotten his allies elected. When he made that comment. In fact, let's just play the clip. Here's Karl Rove.
18: Tom Massie today is a flat-footed tie with the Navy SEAL that Pete Hegseth went to bat for yesterday. Tom Massie, a libertarian who won vehemently anti-Trump. Trump wants him out. What do you think?
19: Well, 21 counties that stretch along the Ohio River, the president's popular in Kentucky. Massie, however, has been this congressman for a long time and has done something unusual. He's built up an organization, particularly in the three big counties that are south of Cincinnati, Boone, Canton, and Campbell. He's gotten his allies elected, you know, county commissioners and state legislators. And so they're and look, we got Rand Paul from Kentucky, too, who's a libertarian and on the other side of the president on many things. Massie has gone out of his way to be on the opposite side of the president, and it's done something that Republicans, Republican or Democrat, you can break with your leadership, but you're not supposed to vote against a rule, the thing that guarantees on the House floor how things are going to be voted upon and so forth. And he consistently votes against the Republicans' majority on that. So we'll see. The president, think about it, one congressional district, two media markets, Cincinnati and Louisville, And $30 million plus has been spent in this primary.
18: It's amazing.
19: Yeah.
18: Well, see, do you have a prediction?
19: I think Trump's candidate wins.
20: Well, Karl Rove got that last part right. But, Massey has got all this power with these people, commissioners and state legislatures, what? And treasurer of the Elks Lodge? Assistant manager at the Rural Route Tractor Supply? Crossing guard emeritus? Trump isn't electing allies. Trump turns political unknowns into Marvel origin stories. Goodness gracious. Ed Gowron wasn't supposed to win this thing. Not like this. Media treated him like he was a substitute teacher who wandered into Congress by accident. Then boom, 54-46. A guy who's new to the game beats a 12-year incumbent, flattened him like a lawn chair run over by a monster truck. Let's pause to appreciate the insanity here, folks. $33 million spent in one congressional primary. And normally, I'm upset about things like this because, you're like, well, can he win the general? Whoever wins this seat wins. And you can bet there'll be a ton of money going into Gowron's campaign. Unbelievable. That kind of money, California could almost repair half a freeway overpass. This was a resounding defeat. And as much, and I'm going to talk about Gowron's history, as much as he's a look, you are not going to get me to say anything bad about this man. He is SEAL Team 6. I had my buddy Don Mann of SEAL Team 6. He's on my live show. But let me tell you, you won't get me to, I'm happy he made it. This guy is a stud. It never should have been a contest, but it always is. But to unseat a 12-year incumbent is practically impossible. And Trump made it look like it was nothing.
21: He's putting an end to identity politics.
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24: With SRN News, I'm Jason Walker. Well, the Trump administration preparing a quarantine facility in Kenya for Americans who've been exposed to Ebola amid the escalating outbreak in the Democratic Republic of the Congo. But Dr. Craig Spencer, an emergency medicine doctor from Brown University, and he's a survivor of the disease, says it's unrealistic to believe you can keep Ebola out of the U.S. Crews still searching for 9 people presumed dead in a Washington State paper mill where a chemical tank ruptured. It's likely to be the deadliest U.S. workplace accident in years. A sudden uptick in combat. U.S. troops have carried out new defensive strikes on an Iranian military facility. That after downing 4 Iranian attack drones. SRN News.
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27: 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Eventually, it'll be over. 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
28: I'm Jonathan McKean. 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Studies show it's linked to higher rates of anxiety and depression. In fact, Australia just banned social media for kids under 16. But here's the catch. 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Rules only work if parents enforce them. 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I'm Jonathan McKee, author of Parenting Generation Screen, with Plugged In by Focus on the Family.
1: I talk a lot in my counseling to folks about humility and compassion. 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Somehow or another, in our humanness and in our sinfulness, we think, I'm going to be this same house, if you will, this same person from now until whenever.
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1: Some people think, I'm going to build this house and never have to change it. 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He's somebody who's changing us for the better all of the time. It requires us to say, God, change me. Same in this process of resentment and forgiveness is, hey, we've got to change. I'm willing to do my part. 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
4: Overnight will be partly cloudy and humid with a low of 75. Expect Thursday to be mostly cloudy with a chance of showers and a thunderstorm, remaining humid with a high of 87. Tomorrow night, anticipate a thunderstorm in the evening. Otherwise, it will be mainly cloudy and humid with a low of 77. Friday will bring cloudy and humid conditions with a chance of a thunderstorm in the afternoon and a high of 89. I'm meteorologist Jason Caterina. That's your exclusive AccuWeather forecast on AM 930, The Answer.
21: He's putting an end to identity politics.
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21: He's Kevin Jackson.
7: Yeah. They tell us he's black.
9: Negro, that's all you had to say.
0: Consider how long leftism can remain dormant, folks, waiting for the time to reemerge. The old anti-American radical movements that never disappeared. They just got rebranded. In the 1960s, these people carried Mao books. Today, they carry smartphones and Venmo apps. We've got the same people ripping us off. They don't care. I mean, Trump has got this political realignment that's happening, and the Republicans are still one bad election away from becoming the old country club GOP again. We're one election away from going back to what Donald Trump has fought against, unless we decide to do something different. Thank you. Thanks for being here. I'm glad you guys are here. What we're teaching right now is you can't buck Trump, and we need to have a whole new, we need pupils. We need more than Rubio and Vance and others. We need pupils that get it. See, there was a time when Republicans treated incumbents like grandma's china cabinet. It didn't matter how dusty or cracked or useless the china got. You just kept moving it from house to house because it had been in the family for years. And then Donald Trump comes along, you know, like he's cleaning out the garage with a flamethrower. And suddenly people are looking around and going, wait, why are we protecting this junk? Now, there are people out there going, well, Kevin, that junk could be worth some money. No, not our junk. Our junk isn't worth any money. Our junk is old, antiquated ideas about how to deal with problems. And what we've learned is we've just been sold out. But let me tell you, it's changed. I want to play this clip. This is Fox News discussing Trump's prowess when he recommends somebody. It's uncanny.
22: Races and Senate races. This is his scorecard, okay? He has endorsed 8 governors. Now, some of these races weren't real close, didn't have a lot of competition, but some of them did. I mean, we saw what happened in Louisiana, the primary of Bill Cassidy. We saw what happened a week ago tonight with Tom Massey in Kentucky. And now we're seeing it again tonight, okay, in Texas. Governor level, Trump endorsed 8. He won 8 times. U.S. House, 101 endorsed. He won, 101 endorsed in the House, and he won 101. Let me put on the pencil right here and show you this. U.S. Senate, Sean, he has endorsed 8 candidates. And prior to tonight, he had won 8 times. And now you can take the endorsement from 8 to 9 endorsed and from 8 to 9 winner. Ken Paxton was outspent 9-1. Got the endorsement from Trump, got the endorsement of Wesley Hunt, the congressman who got knocked out 2.5 months ago. And now we got the setup in Paxton and Tallarico. Many Republicans felt if John Cornyn could win tonight, that he could be an easy winner over Tallarico. We'll never know that now. And a lot of Republicans felt that they could save a lot of money, too, if Cornyn won. But that did not happen.
0: Now, before we get into the actual numbers, I want to talk about, or in that particular clip that we just played, I want to talk about Al Green. This dude woke up every morning with a single mission to impeach President Trump. He didn't care about fixing Houston, his area. He didn't care about securing the border. He didn't care about lowering prices, stopping crime, impeachment. Impeach the guy that is doing the most for Americans in history and the best for Black Americans, undoubtedly, since Lincoln. Yep. The voters finally looked at him the way you look at a smoke detector chirping at 3 a.m. And you don't debate it. You just rip it off the ceiling. It happened recently when we were at the Lake Texoma. We had a smoke detector that was beeping. And we, one of the guys there, Dalton, got up on a chair in the tall ceiling and had to take it off the wall. Anyway, 40-point loss, Al Green, in a primary. 40-point loss. That's not a defeat, folks. That's voters putting your political career on ice. They don't want you. But look at Trump's endorsements. Look at the record that this guy has. I mean, that looked less like politics. It looked like a John Wick body count. 101 House endorsements and he's 101 wins. 9 Senate races. 8 governors. 100%. I don't think that historically would even be possible. Now you could, oh, Kevin, he's only doing a race that he can win. Even still, statistically, he should have lost one of those. In the establishment, they don't get it. They think it's about personality. Oh, we're all in love with Trump's personality. No, you know what? Many of us don't like Trump's style the same way the anti-Trumpers don't. We just look over it. We don't care. I likened it the other day to when I order something from Amazon, do you think I care who delivers it? You know what I know with Amazon? I'm going to get it. I'm going to get it fast. When they say, Kevin, it'll be there before 4 p.m. I know there's a problem if it isn't, and it probably ain't on Amazon. It's on the supplier because they're going to deliver it. Who's the one that's got the thing? We deliver for you. Well, it ought to be Amazon. But here's my point. I don't care if they use one of my Guatemalan cross-dressing, you know, transsexual midgets to deliver. As long as it's there, I don't even have to see it. All I get to see is a picture of the package. It's been dropped off. I don't get to see them stubby little Guatemalan midget hands. I just want the package. And that to me, that's the best way for me to describe President Trump is he's going to deliver, and you don't care what the package looks like. The establishment, they don't get it, though. They think we're hypnotized by Trump's charisma. I can tell you this. President Trump is a charismatic dude. If you're with him, he is going to light up the room. No question about it. But that's not why we're following the guy. We're exhausted from being governed by people who campaign like Hulk Hogan and legislate like interpretive dance instructors. So look at the Senate race. We didn't talk about it yesterday, but Ken Paxton absolutely bulldozed John Cornyn. I said it was going to happen before. I thought it was over, to be honest with you. It was like, wasn't even news for me. 63-37. He got beat down. You know, and then what did they say in that Fox News? They said something about how much money was spent, and
20: And I mean, it was insane. This is a 24-year incumbent beaten so badly, the political analyst started speaking in hospice tones. Well, the John Cornyn's gone down, and you know, we know he's pushing the morphine button. And then we learned that the GOP dumped $100 million into this campaign just to watch Texas voters send it back, return to sender. $100 million. What did he say? Paxton got outspent 10 to 1? Goodness great. Paxton spent $10 million and the Republicans spent $100 million. Voters reject Republicans who campaign in English and govern in Esperanto. By the way, did you hear about the Cornyn? I saw the Cornyn commercial that he ran in Spanish. You want to talk about protecting the border? You want to talk about comprehensive immigration? How you're going to back President Trump? And you're running commercials in total Spanish? Vote for me. Who would you be looking to get to vote for you? Who would you be looking to influence? See, there are messages, there are signals that tell you this guy ain't legit. See, the message from the MAGA voters, folks, isn't that complicated. Our base is not complicated. We want Republicans to stop acting like Democrats with better tax accountants. Look who's gone. Mitch McConnell, gone. Bill Cassidy, gone. Tom Tillis, gone and politically radioactive. I'll talk about him in a bit. Cornyn, gone. That's not division within our party. That is a renovation. That is Donald Trump and Melania going, we're replacing the drapes. No, you know what? Let's just redo the whole room. Bring in a decorator. You know one? What's her name? MAGA? Hey, MAGA, nice to meet you. When I say these people are gone, I mean they are so gone, they have no residual power. Think about this. These people cannot anoint the next gen versions of themselves. Nobody's going to want them. They are no good for fundraisers. The only thing they could hope for is maybe they get a deal with CNN or MS Now. Nobody cares about them. When Trump takes you down, you lose all political clout. That's what's happened. Massey is supposed to be looking in the running for president in 2028. Yeah, and maybe he can get the former governor of Ohio, what was his name? Exactly, to be his running mate. We'll be back.
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20: John Kasich, that's what I was talking about before the break. Anybody remember him? The guy that was like all mad at Trump in 2016. He held out to the very end, him and Ted Cruz. Ted Cruz is on board now. His career is flourishing. Kasich, over. How about Mike Pence? Remember that guy? How much political clout does Mike Pence have? How much influence does he have in the Republican Party? Zero. Kasich, zero. McConnell, zero. The media keeps trying to sell this fantasy, folks, that the Republicans are in chaos, but Democrats are hiding their own politicians like embarrassing relatives get drunk at a funeral. You think Alexandria Ocasio-Cortez could stroll into anywhere and get applause? She'd need witness protection and a DoorDash disguise if she strolled anywhere into Texas. If she goes outside of her region, nobody gives a crap about her. They put her in front of small little audiences that clap. She and Bernie do their events together or whatever. Go anywhere else. Look at President Trump. That man goes on national TV to the Army-Navy game. He goes to some other football game in the New York Giants. He goes to the UFC matches. And you know what happens every time he goes somewhere? People stand up and cheer. They put his face on the Jumbotron. They cheer. Oh, but no, there's a chasm in the, you know, in the Republican Party. Every time Trump goes somewhere, it's like Rome, you know, has discovered Caesar and he's brought groceries for everybody in the audience. Look under your chairs. And this is what terrifies not just the Democrats, but the rhinos too, because Trump broke the old political protection racket. If you were an incumbent man, you were practically impossible to root out. And it used to work like this. Once you got elected, your job was secure as long as you attended enough donor dinners and pretended to care about town halls. Seniority was everything. Republicans practically worshipped it. They'd keep weak senators around forever because experience matters. Experience doing what? Losing slowly? Trump changed the metric. Now voters ask one question. Are you actually fighting? Not tweeting, not drafting strongly worded letters, fighting. And that's why the rhinos are panicking on the way out the door. So Tom Tillis, he admitted that he's going to be a poison pill. He says he's going to oppose Trump's agenda during his lame duck stretch. So imagine being a Republican senator and you're openly bragging that your final act is going to be to sabotage the Republican president who voters overwhelmingly support because you don't like him. It's like a waiter announcing on his last day, I'm going to spit in everybody's meal before I take off. And what about John Thune? If you were watching Tuesday's outcome with Cornyn and Ken Paxton, man, if I were John Thune, whoo, at this point, conservatives are looking at Thune the way homeowners look at a squirrel in the attic. I don't know exactly what he's doing up there, but it sounds expensive and destructive. Man, I remember we lived in St. Louis. We had to get a little squirrel out of the wall because they'd had babies in our crawl space. It was a real hassle. One of them died up there. Well, that's the way I look at the Republican Party. Because the frustrations have piled up. Why can't Thune pass the SAVE Act? This is a guy, he gets handed the gavel with the most amazing president in the history of the Republic, and he can't get something done. I mean, he's supposed to be moving mountains. This is his time to make stuff happen. We are in charge of everything, and he won't move on the SAVE Act. I don't have the votes. Dragging his feet on ICE and Border Patrol funding. And the border crisis turned parts of America into live-action remakes of Escape from New York. He's blocked recess appointments while Washington operates at the speed of a sedated sloth trapped in maple syrup. And if that's not enough, they decide on a 10-day vacation while the agenda stalls. Congress takes vacations the way medieval kings took feast. The country could be on fire, and these people are headed to Cabo with out-of-office emails saying, democracy can wait until Tuesday. Folks, this isn't Trump controlling the Republican Party. This is voters finally controlling Republicans. That's the revolution. For decades, the GOP base kept sending politicians to Washington only to watch them get housebroken by cocktail parties, lobbyists, and Sunday show invitations and whatever else. And President Trump, he interrupted the arrangement. He reminded voters they're allowed to fire people who ignore them. And that's why establishment Republicans fear Trump almost as much as Democrats do. Democrats oppose him ideologically, but the establishment fears him operationally. Donald Trump proved that voters can overthrow the entire consultant class. And once people discover that we have that kind of power, you can't put that genie back in the bottle. How many times have you heard somebody say, well, there's really nothing we can do. I mean, term limits, they're just voting themselves in. Did we just demonstrate term limits? Yes or no? It's a yes or no question. No, don't think about it. Don't overcomplicate it. Did we not just exhibit term limits? We term limited Cornyn to 24 years. Plenty, right? I don't know how long Tillis had been in office. I don't know how long all the other guys. I know McConnell was there way too long. He should have been gone a long time ago. We term limited him. Donald Trump picked 101 House members, and a bunch of those people are either going to be on their MAGA 1 agenda or they will be term limited. I hope Donald Trump can transfer that power to more than one person. You know what I'd like? I'd like to be the guy that Trump says, you know what, Kevin? I'm going to make you so powerful that when I go away, people are going to pay attention. You see, that was Tucker Carlson for a while, wasn't it? That potentially could have been a Candace Owens. And you know what Trump found out about those people? Fakes and frauds. It was Charlie Kirk. You saw what happened to Charlie. I'm willing to take the risk. I would love to be the heir apparent for Trump saying, Kevin, you have access. I'm going to give you the inside scoop and you get to do the agenda, because he knows whether if I agree with him, I'll do it. If I don't, I'll say I don't. I'm sure he and Charlie had that kind of relationship. But I'm no Tucker Carlson. I'm no Candace Owens. I'm not going to abandon common sense and pragmatism or the conservative movement, which is built on Judeo-Christian values. I'm not going to abandon that ever. And I can see the bigger picture. Unlike Massey and the people that go, Kevin Massey had a 99% conservatism rating. I don't care. It's the 1% that scares me. Because if you can't see the bigger picture, you know, I could give you many scenarios where, you know, is this good, quote, for the family? You know, but maybe so, but you don't go against the family. You know what I mean? Yeah, I think, because I know I'm being a little unclear maybe in saying it, but I think you're thinking what I'm talking, you understand what I'm talking about. You can tell me, Kevin, he voted against it because of this technicality. Okay, fine. If you disagree with the president 20% of the time on these technicalities, I don't have a problem with that. But there's some business that needs to be done in this country that I don't want to hear about your technicality. When somebody's threatening to bomb us with nuclear bombs and they want death to us, I forget the technicality.
1: Well, we've got to go through Congress to get approved.
20: No, it doesn't. It's like, you know, again, I'm going to use my own thing, but if you hit my kid, I'm not going to ask for permission to kick your butt. I'm going to kick your butt. Kevin, you could go to jail. Okay, what do you want me to do? You want me to call the cops? He hit my son. You think I'm waiting on a cop? Dude, by the time the cops get there, they're picking up pieces of you. I was talking to my son the other day. He, to this day, this kid is a grown man. My youngest son, he's a grown man. He still will tell you, I feel confidence because my dad is going to do something. Now, he can take care of himself now, but he still loves that his dad is there. We were talking about something the other day. I said, that guy does know that you have parents that care. He goes, oh, dad, he goes, I wouldn't even worry about it. It was so refreshing to hear it. Well, I feel the same way. I know Trump cares about us. He's going to take care of us.
21: He's putting an end to identity politics.
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6: With SRN News, I'm Jason Walker. Trump administration preparing a quarantine facility in Kenya. That for Americans who've been exposed to Ebola amid the escalating outbreak in the Republic of Congo. Now, Dr. Craig Spencer is an emergency medicine doctor at Brown University. He says it's unrealistic to believe you can keep Ebola out of the country.
25: Putting up this external fence or wall and hoping that everything behind it is going to hold and be okay is a silly approach. But I think the bigger issue is that not bringing or not even being willing to consider bringing Americans infected with Ebola back to the United States, or not even being willing to consider Americans who may have been exposed to Ebola back to the United States, is a moral abdication of what this country owes its own.
6: Crews still searching for 9 people presumed dead at a Washington State paper mill where a chemical tank ruptured. Meanwhile, Washington Governor Bob Ferguson says the impact from this tragedy will affect the community for years.
26: We're bracing ourselves for this being the deadliest industrial tragedy in modern Washington state history. When you have a tragedy of that scale, the impacts on individuals, on families, and on communities is profound.
6: Center for Strategic and International Studies says U.S. military contractors will need 3 years to replenish stockpiles of weapons in the Iran war. Secretary of Defense Pete Hegseth.
27: $50 billion in private investments in, because of the meetings you've held, defense manufacturers are investing in new plants and new manufacturing, new production lines, so that we're getting weapons faster than ever.
6: And this is SRN News. A street preacher in the UK no longer facing charges after a very controversial arrest.
28: Police in Bristol have dropped a months-long investigation into Pastor Dia Moodley, who was arrested in November while delivering a street sermon. Authorities had accused the 58-year-old of a religiously aggravated public order offense after comments about Islam and gender issues. Moodley spent 8 hours in custody before being released on bail. This month, police confirmed no further action would be taken, clearing him of wrongdoing. Legal advocates say the case raises ongoing concerns about free speech and religious expression in public spaces. I'm Bill Alexander.
0: This marks the second time Moodley has been arrested while preaching about Islam and transgender ideology during his evangelism efforts. Moodley and his supporters argued the repeated investigations reflect growing restrictions on Christian free speech. SRN News. But don't look now, but it pays big time if you're a CEO.
2: 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The typical CEO compensation package rose 6% in 2025 to $17.7 million. The median pay for employees at those companies in the S&P earned $89,744, a 4.7% increase year over year. The CEO with the biggest compensation package? Tesla's Elon Musk, with a package valued at $132.3 billion, all in the form of stock awards. I'm Donna Water.
0: Former CIA official with top secret level clearance accused of stealing hundreds of gold bars worth more than $40 million from the federal government. David Rush was arrested and charged last week. More details at srnnews.com.
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12: Overnight, expect partly cloudy skies with high humidity and a low of 75. Thursday will bring a cover of clouds with a chance of a few showers and a thunderstorm, remaining humid with a high of 87. Thursday night, there is a possibility of a thunderstorm in the evening. Otherwise, it will be mainly cloudy and humid with a low of 77. I'm meteorologist Jason Caterina. That's your exclusive AccuWeather forecast on AM 930, The Answer.
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2: And meanwhile, they got all kinds of problems. They got a Palestinian problem. They got a Nazi problem. These people got all kinds of problems. They got people that are back-channeling with our enemies. They got people that are going to get arrested. I mean, the number of arrests and indictments that are coming for the Democrats this year is going to blow you away. And wait until President Trump gets into the last 2 years of what he's doing, and he starts putting the kind of pressure on him that is going to blow your socks off. And now he's got this acting AG that's talking about he's going to prove the 2020 was a fake. J6 is going down in flames. Oh, my goodness. We'll talk a little bit about that. Republicans are standing up publicly saying things like it's a farce that Joe Biden won. J6 was an insurrection created by the Democrats and many, many more things. And we mentioned one where Congresswoman Nicole Malliotakis spoke out on Code Pink. The media, they're going to do what they do until they finally get it. Until the Jeff Bezoses of the world straighten out the WAPOs of the world. It'll happen. New York Times, all of them. The reckoning is coming, guaranteed. I want to talk about the battle royale brewing for the GOP. It's a good one because steel sharpens steel. And Marco Rubio and J.D. Vance are going to have to figure things out because both of those guys are capable at this point of running this country. Not to the degree of President Trump, but they got 2 more years of tutelage. And Marco Rubio, he's been sprinting across the global stage like a man extinguishing geopolitical dumpster fires with a cannon, fire cannon on loan from God. Foreign policy crisis erupting, you know, every morning for pretty much like the reliability of your Starbucks opening in your neighborhood at 5 a.m. And Rubio is in the center of almost all of them. China flexes. Rubio's there. Iran threatens. Rubio's there. European, you know, they panic over some nonsense on their side. Rubio's there. Somebody somewhere launches something at somebody else. And there's Rubio on television again, looking like a guy who hasn't slept since the Bush administration. And some dude changing the memes on him, which just cracks me up every time I see him. And J.D. Vance largely faded into the political wallpaper. He's not gone and he's certainly not irrelevant, but just kind of there, just waiting. Because Washington, sadly, is cruel to vice presidents, people. The office has historically carried all the prestige of being the backup drummer in a legendary rock band from 30 years ago. And if the president succeeds, the VP gets polite applause, you know, like. But if the administration stumbles, suddenly everybody remembers that the VP exists. And it's why Dan Quayle became a cultural punchline of political heavyweights. You know, America remembers vice president the way people remember the side salad that came with the steak. And J.D. Vance knows this. He understands that in modern politics, invisibility is death wrapped in a necktie. So when President Trump handed him oversight of fraud, major fraud investigations, Vance didn't treat it like ceremonial busy work. He treated it like a launch sequence. Now contrast that with Kamala Harris, when she was given the border, what did she do?
3: Oh, y'all wanted me to go to the border. Why are you asking me how many times I've been to the border? Does it matter?
2: Well, yeah, you need to see the problem.
3: But I know the problem.
2: Anyway, yeah, this was no small assignment for J.D. This isn't a chair of committee studying paperclips kind of thing. Trump effectively handed J.D. Vance a political flamethrower, and he pointed him towards some of the bluest states in America where public money has vanished with the magical elegance of socks in a dryer.

0: And Vance is ready to pull on every thread. And the opening battlefield has been Minnesota. And it makes perfect sense because Minnesota has not so quietly become one of the most fascinating contradictions in modern politics. It presents itself as a land of clean governance, sensible moderation, aggressively cheerful public radio voices that sound like they apologize to furniture after they bump into it. But beneath that wholesome Scandinavian frosting, there sits this government apparatus that has been rocked by scandals large enough to make casino accountants blush. You think Tim Walz isn't aware of this stuff? You think Ilhan Omar's not behind this? You think Jacob, what's his last name? Shu? The mayor of Minneapolis doesn't know about it? Keith Ellison? All these folks? Vance announced major indictments to these fraud schemes in the states, and he posted this on X. This was on May 22nd. He said, the task force and DOJ announced a massive takedown of two of the largest Medicaid fraud cases in Minnesota state history, as well as the largest autism fraud scheme ever charged by federal government. Our message is simple. If you're committing fraud, we will get you. Yeah. Well, that's not all. Because he's going to be able to give updates, not only from Minnesota, but he's going to move state to state to state. He's going to go into these battleground states, and he's going to make a real name for himself. Short break. We'll be back. Most of you know my story. I grew up poor, lost my mom before I turned 5. My father was in San Quentin prison most of my life. I faced odds that could have broken some people. But I learned how to overcome tragedy because of America. I feel compelled to help create a generation of young people who know how to overcome hardship and who express true love for this country. I also want to strengthen every American who feels forgotten or abandoned. But this is not about me. It's about you, because you're the heart of the show. Your stories, your resilience, your quiet patriotism. My role is to bring honest takes on politics and culture to spark hope and real conversations. 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
6: This is Carol Platt Liebel for townhall.com. It's commencement season again, another class of young Americans heading out into the world. But one statistic says a lot about what they're leaving behind. At top universities this year, left-wing speakers outnumber others 6-1 on commencement stages. That lack of viewpoint diversity points to something deeper, an intellectual climate marked by intolerance and conformity, not curiosity and debate. There was a time when a college degree signaled that a student had learned how to think and had encountered the ideas that shaped the Western tradition. Today, that's no longer a safe assumption. Too often, higher education has become dominated by a narrow ideological framework, with too few faculty willing or able to model real intellectual rigor. The result is predictable. Universities that once fostered inquiry now too often enforce orthodoxy. That's not education. It's indoctrination.
7: I stand here as a freed slave.
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13: So you think that I should pay 70% of my income above $2 million in taxes?
14: $2 million a year?
13: Yes. Do you think
14: your next dollar should be taxed at 70%?
13: Okay, so if that's the deal, you know what I would do? Once my income got to $2 million, I would stop working for the year. I would furlough my employees and say, you know what? I've made my limit. I'm not going to work for 30 cents on the dollar. I'm playing golf. I'm going fishing. I'll see you next February. How about that?
0: Leftists are so pompous because they're losers. They can't imagine what it making $1 million, $2 million, $5 million dollars. What could you possibly do? I don't know. Come up with something. Work hard. Franchise. Save your money. Put it in the right investments. There's a lot of ways to, I mean, money is not the driver for most innovation. I'm telling you right now, Elon Musk, I've never met the man, but I've seen enough interviews. I can tell you, he doesn't care about money. It's innovation that drives him. The great inventors, they cared about accomplishments. They had fertile minds. I suffer from the same thing. I have an amazing mind. I mean, I'm not bragging, but it's just a fact. It comes up with ideas. My consulting business, you should hear the praise, man. People are like, Kevin, I sit in meetings with management teams and they're like, Kevin, what an amazing idea. And I think to myself, that was not that big of a deal. But my wife always goes, it's a bigger deal than you think. Stop giving them away. She hates it. But they're easy to me. But the thing is, it's not about the money. It's about, okay, look, recognize that I did it. And then let's go do something together with that idea. I've always just believed it'll come. I'm at a point now in life where I can't take the chance. I've got a company that I'm working with, and I know it's worth a fortune. So I had to get my piece of the pie. But I was happy to talk to the CEO. And every time I talk to him, he's like, Kevin, that's just such a great idea. That's such a great idea. Oh my gosh, can I bring my team in? Yeah. So they would. And I don't know at all. I have to know their business. You know, I have to learn the business a little bit. But once I learn the business a little bit, it's like God goes, oh. But these leftists, they can't figure this out. So they got to loot. They got to try to scheme. And that's why Democrats, they look really nervous when they get found out. They look like that. The nerve is like a cat when somebody casually mentions the word bath. And the cat gets that hump in the back. Glad you guys are with me. Kevin Jackson, too. 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KJRadio.com, 844-551-8255. You can call me, you can write, you can do whatever. We love speaking to you guys, love getting the messages, the encouraging ones especially. You know, you get up every day, you do this, and look, I'm going to speak for you. You're entertained. You like this show. You're listening to it because you're learning something, or it's validating you in some way, or it's giving you a new way to think about it. It's doing something to you because you come all the time. Some of you come every day. You know how I know? Because if anything happens with my show, I get instant, Kevin, hour two, this happened, this blanked out, whatever. Multiple messages. I get messages from people that go, Kevin, your show was a rerun, you know, because you took a vacation day or something. But it was a great show. But it reminded me, I remember listening to that one 2 years ago. And others are like, dude, what happened? We had a network where the show wasn't getting uploaded. For some reason, we had a transition. And the station wrote to me and said, Kevin, is anything wrong? You know, we're just making sure you're okay. I'm like, why? They go, well, we're not. I go, oh, there was an FTP error, so they weren't getting the show. They said, our people were like concerned. They were calling the station. I go, why didn't he send a note to me? Anyway, you listen because it matters. The show matters. Anyway, fraud investigations, which is what we've been talking about, and J.D. Vance, they create political shrapnel. See, when Elon Musk did her thing and she thought she could get away with it when she passed that food thing or all the different schemes that she's done on behalf of the Somalis, Tim Walz went, uh-oh. Jacob Fry, that's it. I said, shoot. Jacob Fry, the Minneapolis mayor, he, uh-oh, shoot. Keith Ellison, uh-oh. Everybody, judges. You know how many people are impacted? There are dozens, if not over 100 people impacted by what Ilhan Omar is doing. And that's not just the fraudsters. Unlike ideological arguments, fraud cases don't stay neatly confined in policy debates. Fraud investigations lead to emails, bank records, contracts, shell organizations, donors, family members, consultants, conveniently deleted text messages. They create connective tissue. One indictment becomes three, three becomes 10, and eventually somebody flips faster than a pancake at an IHOP. And that's why this project matters politically far beyond Minneapolis, Minnesota, and other places. If Vance successfully turns anti-fraud enforcement into a national crusade, he's no longer the vice president. He becomes the face of accountability inside an administration that's already running on an argument that the entrenched institutions are corrupt beyond repair. Drain the swamp. And that's rocket fuel for 2028. Here's J.D. Vance talking about his fraud efforts.
15: You exposed billions of dollars in benefits that have been stolen from the American people. We referred over $22 billion in fraudulent small business loans back to the Treasury for collection. We deferred more than $1.3 billion in fraudulent Medicaid reimbursements that were coming from various states, particularly California. We put a six-month hold on enrollments for new hospice and home health care providers because so many of the newer hospice providers were not actually providing hospice services, but were just focused on fraud. So we're going to cut that out for a little bit and try to get to a place where we can actually certify that the people providing hospice services are actually providing those very necessary and important services. We recovered taxpayer funds from the $135 billion stolen after the floodgates were open in the immediate aftermath of COVID. We have found $6.3 billion in suspected fraudulent government contracts, which were mostly awarded during the last administration, and that has stopped. And finally, we blocked $60 million in student aid fraud that should have gone to young people trying to get an education, but instead we're going to fraudsters. And
0: that is a lot of fraud. Welcome back. Wow. I mean, okay, $22 billion in SBA loans, $1.3 billion Medicaid, mostly out of California. How big do you think that's going to end up? Medicaid, boy, that is a cash cow for the left. Six-month hold on hospice. Guess what they're doing there? Like they said, they had 800 companies that they said cut them off, and only two of them responded back. What are you doing? The rest of them, they're like, uh-oh, the jig is up. $135 billion from COVID? You've seen those numbers. $6.3 billion in government contracts that had been just... people knew it was just it was a candy store, and there was a bunch of fat kids in there. $60 million in education sounds rather benign by comparison. When you put a million on it, oh, it was only $60 million. I mean, all these others are with B's, billions. Smallest one, $1.3 billion. What's hospice going to cost? We'll be back.
16: He's putting an end to identity politics.
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17: With SRN News, I'm Jason Walker. Few details are known at this hour, but authorities now say an unknown number of kids have been killed in a school fire in Kenya. Search teams are now working to account for those kids. Former Attorney General Pam Bondi diagnosed with thyroid cancer. She's currently undergoing treatment. Reports indicating the 60-year-old Bondi is recovering. She was diagnosed in early April. U.S. forces have carried out new defensive strikes on an Iran military facility after downing Iranian attack drones. Authorities say the U.S. also struck an Iranian ground control station in Bandar Abbas that was about to launch a fifth drone. Strikes coming after the president assured Wednesday of negotiating on fumes. SRN News.
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20: I'm Jonathan McKean. 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A recent news story asked whether younger teens should be kept off social media. 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Studies show it's linked to higher rates of anxiety and depression. In fact, Australia just banned social media for kids under 16. But here's the catch. More than half of 12 to 15-year-olds who already had accounts are still using them. 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Rules only work if parents enforce them. So when people talk about raising to minimum age, it's not about punishment, it's about protection. 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I'm Jonathan McKee, author of Parenting Generation Screen, with Plugged In by Focus on the Family.
21: I talk a lot in my counseling to folks about humility and compassion. 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Somehow or another, in our humanness and in our sinfulness, we think, I'm going to be this same house, if you will, this same person from now until whenever.
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21: 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He's somebody who's changing us for the better all of the time. It requires us to say, God, change me. Same in this process of resentment and forgiveness is, hey, we've got to change. I'm willing to do my part. I'm not going to make you do your part, but I want you to know I'm willing to do my part.
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22: Overnight will be partly cloudy and humid with a low of 75. Thursday brings a blanket of clouds with a few showers and a thunderstorm, remaining humid with a high of 87. Thursday night, expect a thunderstorm in the evening, otherwise mainly cloudy and humid with a low of 77. Friday will be cloudy and humid with a thunderstorm in the afternoon and a high of 89. I'm meteorologist Jason Caterina. That's your exclusive AccuWeather forecast on AM 930, The Answer.
23: He's putting an end to identity politics.
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25: I thought the truth was potent, but it's nothing compared to this.
23: He's Kevin Jackson.
26: Yeah. They tell us he's black.
27: Negro, that's all you had to say.
21: I want to get your reaction to a story I mentioned that I'm not going to let go. It's this Minnesota fraudster who cuts no jail plea deal with a key condition tied to alleged mastermind. These were the texts I put up. This guy's co-defendant in fraud fled the country, and they just don't give him jail time. I mean, your hard work really led to moments like this. What's your reaction to this?
28: Well, I'm always on the edge of sanity and insanity here when I see this. You know, we had that other gentleman who was convicted of $7.2 million of fraud. A unanimous conviction by the jury, and Judge Sarah West overturned the guilty verdict. That was just recently. And then we had this woman who owned the Future Leaders Early Learning Center, which Nick and I featured in our video. And she, over the last 5 years, has gotten almost $12 million for her child care. She was also part in the Feeding Our Future fraud, where she said she served 426,000 meals at her child care facility, which is not a very big place. And she was fleeing the country. They caught her at the airport. She had a one-way ticket to London, where she owns a very large home. So, look, when I started all this, I said, I'm going to destroy this whole fraud empire. And I realized that it was not only throughout Minnesota, but it had spread throughout the country. And I knew it was in Columbus, Ohio. It was in Lewiston, Maine. It's out in California. It's not in L.A. because that's the Russian Armenian mob out there that has the hospice centers that Nick uncovered. But now we see in North Carolina, the story came out today, that they've had a 47,000% increase in autism billings. 47,000% over what, 4 years? It's impossible. So I agree that AI is the key to the linchpin to stopping this, but it has to be the right AI, because AI can be corrupted. So it has to be set with the right information, because AI looks at what gets put in, and that's what it formulates when it comes up with answers to questions that we have. We have to take the human element out of this, because we cannot trust the people who are in these positions to do the right thing.
0: Welcome, folks. That was David Hope. He's the guy that actually started all of this, and then Nick Sorter took over, you know, the young guys passing the buck. Good. And I'm glad David is doing interviews as well. Nick continues down this path doing what he does. Candace Owen says, how did he get to go in and do that interview with these people over in El Salvador or whatever? And Nick was like, he showed how he did it. It was good old-fashioned grunt work. He went, met with the thugs, got representatives, said, look, here's what I'm doing. And they've said, come on in. But Candace Owens, like, it's faking it. He wasn't faking it. He was doing the actual work, unlike Candace Owens, who was speculating. Well, this is a possibility. And the same with Tucker. Well, I'm not really saying it could happen, but I mean, but could possibly. You can't say that it couldn't. You know, I hate their style. So non-committal, and they're not doing any work. It's always, you know, it could be, but it could not be. How would I know? I mean, but you don't know either. Jokes is what they are. And thankfully, people are finally waking up to them. So,
3: You know, you can have your crowd. And I'll be honest, there's a part of me that sometimes goes, man, it would be so easy to do that. Now it's super easy. You just get AI to write it and you just read it. You just go, oh, it could possibly be. I don't know. Maybe it is. You don't know. But I mean, I don't know. But you don't know either. You know, you just write a routine that says, don't let anything give an answer, but always keep it on the edge of fear and conspiracy. Could be the Jews. Maybe it's not. I'm not saying that it is, but you can't say that it isn't. You know, I mean, the Jews, you know that people are bad. I mean, all people are bad, right? I mean, but maybe the Jews are worse. I mean, who are we to say? I don't really know, but neither do you. I mean, what a style. That's not journalism. Anyway, going back to what David Hope says. And I played this because I want to show you the legal system. The guy gets convicted, $7.2 million fraud. A judge throws out the jury verdict and overturns it. Hey, Cash Patel, I don't think I need to tell you where to go look for a little bit of fraud. Maybe you want to look at all that judge's cases involving Somalis. And then he goes on to mention the woman who owned Future Leaders Learning Center, who was also involved in Feeding Our Future, said she served 426,000 meals at a little facility. She couldn't serve that many meals if she operated 24 hours a day, 7 days a week, for 3 years. She hadn't served a fraction of that. And so what happens? They catch her trying to flee the country. Where is she going? London, where she owns. Do you know what stuff costs in London? Forget San Francisco. San Francisco looks like poverty. It looks like a third world crap hole compared to what stuff costs in London. But she's got this. I say seize that home, force the sale of it, seize that money and put it back in the treasury. The taxpayers of America own that home, not her. But then David Hope goes on to describe where else this stuff is. If you guys remember, I told you where the hotbed of Somaliism is. Number two, outside of Minneapolis, Columbus, Ohio. Guess what? Boom. All kinds of Somali frauds going on there. Lewiston, Maine. You know, this is the state that wants to have a Nazi senator. Lewiston, Maine. Now, he says they're not in L.A., in L.A. County. You know why? The Russian mob. The Somalis are smart enough to go, you know what? Let's stay away from the Russian mob. We don't have enough density there. They only got 20,000 people and 20,000 Somalis in San Diego. Not enough to take on the Russian mob. But the most eye-opening piece of what David Hope said was the 47,000% increase in hospice billing in North Carolina. 47,000%. I think it was over 4 years. Now, I don't know about you, but I look at trends. And so if I'm looking at charts and, you know, it's like whether it's your blood pressure, your cholesterol, whatever, and you see a spike of 1,000%, forget 47,000 in over 4 years, you know, what make it, what, 10,000 to 12,000 or so for each, 11,000 and change, you know, growth spikes over 4 years, that wouldn't, like, signal anything to you? The only way that wouldn't signal something to you is you'd have to be in on it. Anyway, 47,000%. Can you tell me any reasonable person that would see something go up, say, 50%, and not go, whoa, what's this anomaly? What's going on here? 100%, 200%, 10,000%? You're shutting the thing down. You're like, okay, shut her down. We got to look and see what's going on. If you're the one doling out the money and that's what you see and you're not part of the grift, there's no way you would not see that and go, this is crazy. Reminds me of the ladies that got caught ripping off the government, selling something that costs, you know, like $800. And they accidentally invoice for $20,000 instead of like $200. And so the government paid it. And these women went, huh, is that an anomaly or is this a thing? So they did it again and again and again and they made like $14 million before some other accountant came in and went, wait a minute, these are outrageous shipping charges. And then the jig was up. Both those women went to prison. Who should go to prison for this? I told you guys that the people that talk about data centers, they talked about water usage, and they said it'll use 1,000 times more, a percentage more water than blah, blah, blah. And then when they looked at the evidence, they went, you know what? They had made a mistake, 1,000% mistake in the original data that everybody ran with. The data centers will use up all the water in the entire universe with just 4 data centers. And you're thinking, how's that even possible? I know you got to liquid cool them and you got to run some water through them. And it may be a lot, but Olympic sized swimming pools disappearing, what, every 5 seconds or some crazy amount? It's insanity. Nobody would believe that. Anyway, David Hope touches on the final thing, which is AI. See, AI, the Democrats are so unfortunate that they're pulling all their shenanigans, because this stuff would normally take hundreds of thousands of man hours. And now it can be done with a smart algorithm. And Donald Trump's got the smartest people on the planet backing him up. So J.D. Vance is in the right lane. I don't know what's going to happen between now and 2028. I don't know. I know this. We have 2 very competent people that can run. DeSantis wants back in. I don't think he spent enough time really appreciating Trump. And I don't like the thing that he pulled when he was trying to theoretically run against him for a while. But he can throw his hat back in the ring. The point is, we got lots of people. And they got lots of great things that they can bring. Expertise that they didn't have before. And that's going to break the backs of the leftists. Short break, folks. I'll be back. They sending us to war
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5: America's future isn't built in Washington. 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
14: Not abiding by our laws, and the amount that has been fleeced from us is in the hundreds of billions of dollars. I believe, based on what I've seen, what I've heard, is that we could balance the federal budget if the only dollars that went out of the Treasury went to individuals who were properly, lawfully, correctly eligible to receive them. And that ultimately is going to be what we have to do as a country. In the meantime, because of the vice president's leadership, you are seeing the most muscular, robust, aggressive, dedicated, determined, and speedy effort to shut down criminal fraud that has not only ever occurred in the history of this country, but in any developed nation. So thank you.
3: Robust and speedy effort. I agree. You got Vance, who he may have found his lane, you know, not foreign policy or culture war theatrics, not cable news gladiator combat. No, just good old fashioned fraud. And the Democrats have so much. J.D. Vance could stay busy for the next 2 years. He will be in the news for the next 2 years easily until the next election cycle, identifying more and more fraud, telling us how much he saved the country. And, you know, who knows? And, of course, Rubio has already made his statement about foreign aid. We'll play it. Go ahead and play the clip.
15: That doesn't mean we don't care about human rights. That doesn't mean we don't care about starvation. That doesn't mean we don't care about hunger. That doesn't mean we don't care about humanitarian need. What it does mean, however, is that even foreign aid, which is not charity, it is an act of the U.S. taxpayer. The American charities are free to give their money to whoever they want, as long as it's not a sanctioned entity. But the United States and the taxpayer money should be spent in furtherance of our foreign policy, should be spent in places and on things that further our foreign policy. And even that is not unlimited. We have a limited amount of money that we can dedicate to foreign aid and humanitarian assistance. And that has to be applied in a way that furthers our national interests. And that's what we have sought to do as well. And in that endeavor as well, we have empowered the regional bureaus and our embassies to play a dramatic role. In fact, they are not just the implementers of this. They, in many cases, are the ones that are suggesting and are leading the response. And so bringing the tools of foreign aid underneath the umbrella of our broader foreign policy has been an important and dramatic reform. Even in the midst of all that, we remain engaged around the world, including in conflicts that perhaps are not central to everyday life in America, but the president has made it a priority to be a peacemaker.
3: I'm not even going to bother talking about Iran today because it'll probably change. And I think it's a good thing. I think at this point, President Trump has the Iranians exactly where he wants them. They're struggling. So we'll wait. And I do want to finish this out because why I wanted to play the thing about foreign aid is to just explain that you've got, Rubio's got the same issue. They've cut, USAID has cut all this stuff off. The Democrats are attacking him for that. And he's like, doesn't matter. It's not charity. It's at the behest of the U.S. taxpayer. And if it does not improve, go to the mission of the State Department. We're not funding it, period. And now you got Vance stateside. And the stateside, I think, will matter more in the end. Because it's what's going to impact people. If Stephen Miller's right, and hundreds of billions of dollars is being robbed from the Treasury, and we could balance the budget if we got rid of that fraud, imagine if Vance's efforts claws back all this money and it turns out to be hundreds of billions of dollars. It is. I know for a fact it is hundreds of billions of dollars. And he can stop it. Democrats no longer can go out and buy their yachts and their luxury cars and their fat homes and things like this. They got to get up and do a job like the rest of us. They got to enter the real world. And guess what we also will get? We're going to get fair elections because they can't keep pumping that kind of money into them. Man, you're this is major league in every way. I want to play this clip. This is the Nazi in Maine, and he explains exactly what it is that the Democrats are doing. I don't even think these people pay attention to themselves. Graham Plattner, he says, we got to get this money from these rich people so we can give it back to what? Wait till you hear this.
1: No, I think it's abject nonsense. I think that's what somebody says when they don't want to see their taxes go up. There's absolutely no question that if we target the wealth where it has been hoarded, frankly, for decades at this point, and we pull it back into our system and put it into social programs like healthcare, like childcare, like paying teachers what they are worth, we will absolutely improve the lives of working Americans and, quite frankly, improve our society as a whole. It's, I think what he is pitching is propaganda. It's meant to protect himself and protect his crony friends. And we're going to come after them for it.
3: Hey, Graham. Have you been paying attention? Okay, healthcare. We just heard J.D. Vance, $1.3 billion in Medicaid, mostly in one state. How much do you think that number is going to be? We played a clip earlier of a candidate, we played it the other day, and he's going against Andy Barr. And he says the Democrats care about what prescription drugs cost. They care about healthcare for the elderly. Really? The very same people who killed them with COVID, killed people with the vaccine, and had drug prices so high, people actually were making decisions between paying rent or paying for their food because they had to worry about their health care. And Donald Trump sets up Trump RX that makes sure that we get best favored nation pricing on all of our drugs. Drugs are cheaper. You don't even need to go through your insurance. Have you used it? Try it. The PBMs are on notice. And these guys are, we're the healthcare people. That same guy, by the way, said Democrats care about families more than Republicans do. They care about families. These are the people that will rip your children from you if you don't allow your 13-year-old to go through a sex change, or your 8-year-old. Or if you decide you don't want your little boy trying to be a little girl and using girl pronouns or whatever, they get to determine what's right for your child, not you. But they're all about the family. Of course they are. Sure they are. But let's go back to Plattner. He says that we want to target the rich where all this money's being hoarded. Yeah, it's all being hoarded. All these people that go out and create the jobs, we played the clip of the millionaire that said, if you want to cap me at $2 million and then you think I'm going to pay 70% taxes after that, nope, I'll reach my cap. I'll shut the company down for the rest of the year, and I'll see you next February. You're not going to cap me. I'm going to figure out a way around it. Anyway, Plattner, the Nazi, goes on to talk about healthcare. And as I said, he knows it's fraudulent. Look at what we're talking about. Autism, healthcare, calling your kid autistic, gone up 47,000% in North Carolina. You think, is there something in the water that they all get COVID and get autism? What's happened? Nothing, except the Democrats found out it's a gravy train. What about hospice care? That's healthcare. What about it? In LA County, who is it run by? The Russian mob. But he wants to target the rich and bring that money back because then the Democrats will figure out what to do with health care. Yeah, because they've done such a wonderful job so far. And when he doesn't do health care, where does he pivot?
2: We need it for health care. We need it for child care.
3: Child care? You mean the Learning Centers? You mean all the daycare centers that have no kids? The Learning Centers where no leering is happening, and I could go down the list, that child care, it's a ruse, and he knows it. but he wants to claw that money back from the rich so they can take care of health care and child care. And oh, let's not forget that wonderful education system. Have you seen the scandals? The number of people who can't read. I did an expose on a girl who showed up a week before school is out to graduate. The teacher talks to the principal and says, look, this girl, there's no way I can graduate her. She hasn't done any coursework, nothing. She's a week from graduation. And you know what the principal said? Look, let's figure something out. What could you possibly figure out? But they don't want to address it. But this guy says, oh, I know what we could do. Let's give the teachers more money. That'll fix it. Doesn't that fix everything for the Democrats? A little more money thrown at it. Let's go back to this stuff that this meeting that J.D. Vance had. J.D. Vance invited all the state's attorneys generals to say, look, guys, we need to take care of fraud. And every single Democrat state attorney general refused to show up to this anti-fraud roundtable at the White House. Every one of them. They said no. Nearly two dozen Democrat AGs cited time constraints as a reason they didn't show up. But yeah, the party of fraud wants you to believe that they want transparency and they're fixing the problem. We just need more time and more money. And more time and more money.

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5: With SRN News, I'm Jason Walker. Trump administration preparing a quarantine facility in Kenya. That for Americans who've been exposed to Ebola amid the escalating outbreak in the Republic of Congo. Now, Dr. Craig Spencer is an emergency medicine doctor at Brown University. He says it's unrealistic to believe you can keep Ebola out of the country.
6: Putting up this external fence or wall and hoping that everything behind it is going to hold and be okay is a silly approach. But I think the bigger issue is that not bringing or not even being willing to consider bringing Americans infected with Ebola back to the United States, or not even being willing to consider Americans who may have been exposed to Ebola back to the United States, is a moral abdication of what this country owes its own.
5: Crews still searching for nine people presumed dead at a Washington State paper mill where a chemical tank ruptured. Meanwhile, Washington Governor Bob Ferguson says the impact from this tragedy will affect the community for years.
7: We're bracing ourselves for this being the deadliest industrial tragedy in modern Washington state history. When you have a tragedy of that scale, the impacts on individuals, on families, and on communities is profound.
5: Center for Strategic and International Studies says U.S. military contractors will need 3 years to replenish stockpiles of weapons in the Iran war. Secretary of Defense Pete Hegseth.
8: $50 billion in private investments. In because of the meetings you've held, defense manufacturers are investing in new plants and new manufacturing, new production lines, so that we're getting weapons faster than ever.
5: And this is SRN News.
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13: 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And the president should be saluted.
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15: Overnight will be partly cloudy and humid with a low of 75. Expect Thursday to be mostly cloudy with a chance of showers and a thunderstorm, remaining humid with a high of 87. Tomorrow night, anticipate a thunderstorm in the evening. Otherwise, it will be mainly cloudy and humid with a low of 77. Friday will bring cloudy and humid conditions with a chance of a thunderstorm in the afternoon and a high of 89. I'm meteorologist Jason Caterina. That's your exclusive AccuWeather forecast on AM 930, The Answer.

Well, once again, the U.S. has launched some defensive strikes against Iran. They've also intercepted some drones. And my friends, it seems like the Iranians are also saying, hey, wait a minute. You're telling me these talks that we're having, we're supposed to be talking about not having a nuclear weapon? Hey, wait a minute. I'm not laughing because it's funny. I'm laughing because it's absurd. This waiting game, this drawing out, it's obvious to everyone, but maybe not so obvious to those who are just anti-Trump, and they just want Trump to fail, and they want Iran, you know, by comparison, it would seem, to succeed. Because what's the definition of Trump failing in Iran? Iran succeeds. Iran lives to fight another day, the IRGC, as it were. They're not going to be cowed by the current occupant of the White House. Have you ever heard people refer to Donald Trump like that? The current occupant of the White House. This is how far it goes. We got James Carville saying he wants President Trump to be just fine all through the midterms because he wants him to see how much America hates him. My friends, it's a dark place. It's a dark place over on the left. It's a dark place over with the Iranian mullahs and the Ayatollah, if he's around for real. It's a very dark place. But my friends, the whole

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2: 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Lots of great things happening with the show these days, I think. And once again, it is all because of you. You are the reason why this overnight radio program is where it is. And so once again, I want to thank you for that as we now travel into the summertime. And pretty soon it will be the fall. And then after that, you guessed it, my friends, we're back to Christmas bumpers, which is, my favorite time of year. I love the Christmas bumpers, so I can hardly wait. But we got some pretty good bumpers going along. And we got some new ones coming up, not this morning, but hopefully soon. Hopefully in the next day or two, we'll have some more loaded in here, and we can enjoy some new bumpers as well. And my friends, once again, I'm just glad to be with you this morning. I want to first also thank Mr. Bill Bunkley here at the top of the show this morning. He was gracious enough to have me come on his program with him earlier yesterday on Wednesday. And what Bill is doing, and of course what we're all doing here, is we're making the final sprint to the end of the month with the preborn campaign ministry that we've been telling you about. So I was asked to come on the Bill Bunkley show, and Bill and I talked a little bit about all the things that we've learned about preborn and all of these amazing stories that there are. And it was just a great honor and a privilege to be able to do that. So hopefully you're able to, maybe you caught some of it earlier on Wednesday. But yes, here we are, folks, and we want you to go to letstalkfaith.com. That's letstalkfaith.com, because that $28 gift or a multiple of that will provide that free ultrasound for a young woman who's pregnant, looking to make a decision about whether or not to keep the baby. And the ultrasound is so important. That's the information that's needed. That's the thing that in so many cases makes it much more likely that the young woman will choose life. And so this has been going all month long, as you know, and as we sprint to the finish line, I like the way that Bill Bunkley put that earlier. He says, you know, we're sprinting to the finish line here. So if you have not yet had an opportunity to be part of this, I would encourage you to do so. Because it is making a difference, and you will be making a difference in someone's life. So wherever you are, wherever you're listening from, you can be part of this. Simply go to letstalkfaith.com. That's letstalkfaith.com. Click on the red banner, and you'll be off and running from there. And so once again, it is an amazing, amazing opportunity, and I hope that you'll be able to take part with it. All right, so we're going to be coming back here in just a moment. We'll talk about Iran. Iran, by the way, has some red lines. In addition, I guess, to saying, what? Huh? We're talking about what? We're talking about nuclear weapons. What's going on? Yeah, I don't believe any of that. We'll talk about that. Also, the feds seized $40 million in gold from an ex-CIA agent's house in Virginia. Yeah, that's right. Yeah, if you had $40 million in gold, would you keep it at your house? I don't know. Stay with us, folks. Kyle Warren with you.

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2: I'm Jonathan McKean. You're listening to Plugged In. A recent news story asked whether younger teens should be kept off social media. And honestly, that's a conversation many families are already having at home. 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Too much social media comes with real risks. Studies show it's linked to higher rates of anxiety and depression. In fact, Australia just banned social media for kids under 16. But here's the catch. More than half of 12 to 15-year-olds who already had accounts are still using them. Which tells us something important. Rules only work if parents enforce them. So when people talk about raising the minimum age, it's not about punishment, it's about protection. Younger kids simply aren't ready for everything they'll see, feel, or face online. But here's the key. No law can replace what happens in your living room. Mom, Dad, this starts with you. For more about the screens in your kids' pockets, visit PluggedIn.com/radio. I'm Jonathan McKee, author of Parenting Generation Screen, with Plugged In by Focus on the Family.
3: I talk a lot in my counseling to folks about humility and compassion. And this takes great humility. Somehow or another, in our humanness and in our sinfulness, we think, I'm going to be this same house, if you will, this same person from now until whenever.
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3: Some people think, I'm going to build this house and never have to change it. 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That's not the God we serve. He's somebody who's changing us for the better all of the time. It requires us to say, God, change me. Same in this process of resentment and forgiveness is, hey, we've got to change. I'm willing to do my part. I'm not going to make you do your part, but I want you to know I'm willing to do my part.
4: God can change your heart, but it will require humility. 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

0: everybody. We are traveling through the overnight hours or early morning hours, depending on your time zone perspective. And you know what? We told you earlier, the U.S. did carry out some more strikes, self-defense strikes against Iran. This from Fox News. U.S. forces shot down 4 Iranian one-way attack drones that posed a threat in the Strait of Hormuz, 2 U.S. officials told Fox News. U.S. forces struck an Iranian ground control station in Bandar Abbas that was about to launch a 5th drone. Maybe no more drones from there. Today, U.S. Central Command forces shot down 4 Iranian one-way attack drones that posed a threat in the Strait of Hormuz. U.S. They sort of repeat what we just told you here. They hit a control station in Bandar Abbas. These actions were measured, purely defensive, and intended to maintain the ceasefire. So, again, that's fine with me. You know, I would suppose that we start to wonder, is this a ceasefire for real anymore? But it would seem to me, though, too, and I'm not being pessimistic about this. I'm really not. We're trying to look at this with clear eyes and what's the likely thing to happen next. It doesn't seem to me, and we do hear from the president, well, there's a possible deal and so forth. But at the same time, these defensive strikes also help make sure that if, in fact, other strikes, so-called offensive strikes, occur, then it's going to be a much better situation, or the ground will be set for that kind of thing. But let's listen in to President Trump. He was, of course, on Wednesday at a cabinet meeting, and when they discussed a lot of different things at this cabinet meeting, by the way. But let's listen in to hear what the president had to say about the idea that Iran is trying to outweigh President Trump. And we've been saying that. This is a lot of people have been talking about the idea that the Iranians seem to want to just keep stretching this out, kicking the can down the road. And why do they do that? Well, they do that because they know that, especially in America, the American media, for the most part, is going to continue to paint them as being underdogs. You know, bad Trump came and bombed them. Bad Trump came and bombed them. And again, bad Trump came and bombed them. And they were just minding their own business, trying to make a nuclear weapon, just like everybody else in the world. If we had a dollar for everybody trying to build a nuclear bomb in their backyard, yeah, you know. And it is maddening, isn't it? But this is exactly what they're doing. They're trying to play that victim. And I wonder sometimes, and it does anger me, you know, the righteous anger that I think we all feel. Because if there are any victims, what about the victims who were just killed by the Iranian regime? What we hear is it's 30, 40,000 people that would fill up Anaheim Stadium. It's unbelievable. And the fact that all this is just being sort of, whatever the Iranian regime has done, can't even hold a candle to bad Trump. I know it is maddening. All right, let's listen in to see what President Trump had to say.
1: It looks like they want to just make a deal. I don't think they have a choice. They're just going back to the internet because they're getting clobbered. Their economy is in free fall. They have 250% inflation. Their money has no value. Their whole economic system is broken down. They thought they were going to outweigh me. You know, we'll outweigh him. He's got the midterms. I don't care about the midterms. Look what happened last night. That was the prelude to the midterms. People understand it. They know that. Very simple. Iran cannot have a nuclear weapon. I'm doing that for the world. I'm not doing it just for us. And we've had great support from other nations, by the way. We don't need it at all, but we've had great support from other nations. The problem is you always get the support when you don't need it. When you need it, you don't get the support. With Operation Epic Fury, our warriors are ensuring that the world's number one state sponsor of terror never obtains a nuclear weapon, and they won't.
0: So there's President Trump. And, you know, contained within the president's comments there, I think, a couple of great, great things. Of course, he did say, we'll outweigh him. He's got the midterms, you know, from Iran's point of view. And then he says, I don't care about the midterms. Look what happened last night. That was the prelude to the midterms. People understand it. They know that. Very simple. And whereas I think President Trump, because he's President Trump, I think he has the luxury of having, portraying that kind of confidence. And I want to echo it. I really do. I was highly impressed by what happened in these primaries and in the runoff, especially in Texas. So, you know, Trump is like, batting 1,000 here on these endorsements lately. So that's great. And this is wonderful because, as I've been saying, it goes to those clear choices. And at the same time, just when, like when President Trump says, well, you know, the gas prices, they're not a first thing on my mind. I don't want them to have a nuclear weapon. Same exact thing he's doing here. I don't care about the midterms. They can't have a nuclear weapon. That shows real laser beamed focus on this. And it's a direct message to the Iranian regime. You know, you can sit there and think that all you got to do is wait for your friends in the West to constantly harp and beat down on President Trump and the administration, and it will eventually, and then they'll finally rein him in with the War Powers Act, or they'll do this or that, and they'll make sure that they, you know, stop Trump from doing the right thing when it comes to the Tehran regime. But he goes on to say, of course, he says, again, Iran cannot have a nuclear weapon. I'm doing that for the world. I'm not just doing it for us. Now, the reason why he's doing it for the world and not just doing it for the United States is because our interests completely align with the rest of the world's interests when it comes to Iran not having a nuclear weapon. They're very close together on this subject. So what's good for America is really going to be good for the world. It typically is, by the way, but especially in this particular case. But once again, I do think that the president is going to be seen by history as someone who stood up and was going to be stalwart about this, was not going to be easily moved, was not going to be washed away by the New York Times opinion or any of those kinds of things. And some people could say, well, Iran doesn't even matter. What are we even doing this for? All we've done is created a really bad situation. It never should have been like this. You know, I would think that there might be some credence to that if and only if, once the Iranian regime was so pummeled as it has been, that they would cry uncle, that they would say, we don't know what hit us. Oh, man, what do we got to do? We got to feed our people. We have to get our economy back in order. All right, fine. No nukes for us. Fine. You would think that at that point, it would say, hey, we didn't even want to try to build. We were just trying to make toast with nuclear power, for goodness sakes. And then you might be able to say, okay, yeah, well, maybe Iran really wasn't trying to threaten anybody. And poor Trump, he was just off, but he's kind of crazy, so he went and got him. But you see, none of that is happening. In fact, it's far from it. It is defiant. It is, we are going to have nuclear weapons. It is death to America. It is death to Israel. It's, we're going to launch everything we have at all of our neighbors all at the same time. And, you know, we're going to keep going. So there. And we will try to wait you out. You see, it just goes to show, yes, they are hostile. They are looking to attack Israel. They are looking to ultimately attack our interest or the United States proper. And that's exactly what they would want to do. Stay with us, folks. We're coming back.

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1: With SRN News, I'm Jason Walker. President Trump Wednesday saying Iran is negotiating on fumes. And now this. U.S. forces have carried out new defensive strikes on an Iranian military facility after downing Iranian attack drones. Officials say the U.S. also struck an Iranian ground control station that was about to launch a fifth drone. In a new report, the Center for Strategic International Studies by U.S. military contractors say they'll need 3 years to replenish stockpiles of weapons used in the Iran war. But at the Pentagon, Pete Hegseth says that's not true. Still no further word out of the Kenya area early Thursday morning, but officials say an unknown number of students have been killed in a school fire. This is SRN News.
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9: Overnight, expect partly cloudy skies with high humidity and a low of 75. Thursday will bring a cover of clouds with a chance of a few showers and a thunderstorm, remaining humid with a high of 87. Thursday night, there is a possibility of a thunderstorm in the evening. Otherwise, it will be mainly cloudy and humid with a low of 77. I'm meteorologist Jason Caterina. That's your exclusive AccuWeather forecast on AM 930, The Answer.

0: All right, welcome back, everybody. Kyle Warren with you as we move through hour number one here on the Thursday edition of the program. And we've got a lot more to tell you about and a lot more to talk about, of course, as we head through Thursday morning. And, you know, this week, and we were in studio, of course, on Memorial Day. We had special Memorial Day music, and we had special Memorial Day history and so forth. But this week is still kind of flown by. I just really can't believe it's Thursday already. So that is a good thing. Absolutely, it is. And once again, folks, don't forget, the telephone lines are 949-822-7959. That's 949-822-7959. And of course, KyleWarrenShow.com is the website. And as I've been telling you, this from Breitbart, Iran claims the U.S. talks don't include enriched uranium stockpile. Okay. All right. The Iranian Tasnim, if I'm pronouncing that correctly, news agency reported on Wednesday that a senior National Security Council official in the country claimed the first round of peace talks with the United States did not address the country's enriched uranium stockpile. The official National Security Council deputy Ali Bakri claimed instead the talks were focusing on reopening commercial transit in the Strait of Hormuz. The Iranian terror state has effectively made normal commercial traffic in the Strait of Hormuz impossible since March, threatening to attack random ships, of course. Bakri's claim that enriched uranium is not part of the conversation with American negotiators directly contradicts comments from the White House, including from President Donald Trump himself, insisting that Washington will not sign on to any peace agreement that does not include long-term limits on Iranian nuclear development and confiscation and destruction of enriched uranium. So here we go, my friends. You know, are they ever, can we ever trust whatever it is that they say that they would even do? And my question, can we verify it enough to be sure? That's a good question. All right, let's head over to the telephone lines. We've got John in Nyack, New York this morning. Good morning, John.
1: Good morning, Kyle. Kyle, the Straits of Hormuz have to be open sometime soon. And the reason that they have to be open is China. China needs the oil
0: that's
1: going to flow out of the Straits of Hormuz. Now, the difference is America is the number one producer of oil and oil-related products in the world now. Not only that, but we are 100% self-sufficient with our own supplies. Now, apparently California likes to buy overseas, but they don't need to. They just won't put in pipelines to get it from American sources.
0: Mm-hmm.
1: Not only that, but a lot of fertilizer products come through the Straits of Hormuz. So food is going to come out of there, too. So without the fertilizer products coming through the Straits of Hormuz, food production worldwide will drop. But once again, China is a huge importer of food. America is an abundant exporter of food. We're the world's leader in food production. So we lead the world in oil products and exports, and we lead the world in food products and exports, both of which China is deficient. China is the one who's going to lean on Iran to open up the Straits of Hormuz.
0: Yeah, it's in their best interest.
1: And once that happens, a lot of financial people have bet that the price of oil is going to go way up above $200 a barrel. Well, it just dropped below 100 today, and it's never gone up to 200. It went up to 150 slightly, but it has dropped. It's been about 125. Once the Straits of Hormuz are opened, they've got to sell all those futures. So the price will drop like a rock.
0: Mm-hmm.
1: And that's what Trump is counting on. But the one thing I wanted to speak with you about is the primaries. At this point, Trump-endorsed candidates are 118
0: that's right.
1: and 0 for primaries. In the House, 10 from Pennsylvania, 9 from Georgia, 10-0 from Pennsylvania, 9-0 from Georgia, 6-0 from Alabama, 6-0 from Kentucky, 5-0 from Idaho, and 1-0 from Oregon. In the Senate, we're 9-9. Trump's got 9 people that he put up, and 9 of them won. Governors, 8-8 so far. And in the House, it's 101 of his endorsements, 101 of them won. Cheney in Alabama, the dynasty has been ended by Trump. Bush, the dynasty has been ended by Trump. Romney, the dynasty has been ended by Trump. Al Green's gone. Corbin's gone in Texas. Massey's gone. All that. Not only that, but the state of Indiana, they had 10 people voted against reallocating the voting districts. And of those 10, 9 of them lost in this last primary, or 8 of them, I'm sorry. He was 80% on the statewide level, not even the national level, the state people. So Trump is not necessarily king of America, but he is definitely the king of the Republican Party.
0: Well, you're exactly right about that. And certainly, especially with what we saw happen in Texas. But of course, the narrative about the midterms, and President Trump briefly addressed it, you know, during the one clip we had earlier here on the show, where he says the midterms, I don't care about the midterms. The primaries were a prelude to that. He seems to at least project that kind of confidence. But of course, the narrative is going to be, yes, but those gas prices. And if they don't come down, that will be a factor. But also, you know, John, I think that people have the clear choices, and that's what these primaries are really reflecting. They want what they want when they elected Trump, and those who aren't trying to really help him accomplish that, you know, are not going to get votes.
1: Right, right. And to give you an example of how tough it is to beat a seated senator, more senators die than lose their reelections. So those are the odds that we're against. And Trump is 8-8 right now in the primaries. The other thing that's very interesting is Trump put on Truth Social last week. You could Google it, and on Facebook, Twitter, or any major search engine, Google the Shady Bunch. The Shady Bunch is Trump put in all the people that look like they're going to go down. That all the Russia, the Comeys, the Brennans, all these people, and including Obama, he's on there too. Anybody out there in Radio Land, Google the Shady Bunch. Facebook search the Shady Bunch. Twitter search the Shady Bunch. And there are all the people there that Trump, I believe, has got the background on. Once again, the burn bags in the FBI, somebody purposely set off an over 100-page report and didn't burn it. And we found it. And it basically lays out everything in their own words, in their own memos, some of it in their own handwriting. So we've got that's going to come down before the election in November, too.
0: Yeah, exactly. And it's going to be, again, I think President Trump has a real sense of timing, a real sense of even, and I'll just say the word showmanship, because there has to be something that captures people's attention, the way that he's going to do it. And I think this is why he's going to figure out right here and right now, getting the Iran thing taken care of one way or the other, because all this timing is going to be crucial. That we can't be having, well, maybe another 5 days, but, you know, by the time we get to August or, you know, September or even into October, no way. I mean, it's got to be, we got to be on track yesterday for these things.
1: Yes, and all we have to do is get the Straits of Hormuz open. We don't have to worry about Iran's oil. We don't need Iran's oil. The rest of the world does, but the other Arab nations are on our side. And they want Trump to win. They want Trump to win the midterms, too. So I imagine the Saudis and the United Arab Emirates and all the rest of those will really start pumping oil like there's no tomorrow.
0: Oh, yeah. Big time. Yeah. And the UAE's already basically said as much. I mean, they'll be able to set their own their own quotas, or if you want to call it that, or their own production levels. Yeah, they're going to go gangbusters. But John, I appreciate the call very much.
1: Hey, love your show. Listen to it every day.
0: Hey, thank you, John.
1: Have a good morning.
0: You too. Take care. John in Nyack, New York, everybody. Folks, we're coming right back. Don't go anywhere as we continue.
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If you were born on this day in history. That's right. If you were born on this day in history, that would be me, 28th. I don't know. This song is just so incredibly great. All right. Welcome back. As we said, Kyle Warren with you, of course. And if you were born on this day in history, that would be May the 28th. You share a birthday. We got some good ones this morning. Well, we always do, but we got some good ones this morning, too. You share a birthday with Jim Thorpe. He was born in 1887. He passed away in 1953. And he was also the very first Native American to ever win an Olympic gold medal for the United States of America. How cool is that? Also, you share a birthday with Gladys Knight. Yes, Gladys Knight. Not with the Pips. just Gladys Knight. Born in 1944. And, of course, she needs no introduction. She's Gladys Knight. My goodness gracious me. And, yes, the Pips. I seem to remember there was a comedy show once that had just the Pips on. It was just the, and they do their, all the backing vocals. Of course, there was no lead vocal. They would just do the backing vocals. But yeah, I think it was a spoof as well. But yes, it's Gladys Knight. How cool is that as well? And then also on this day in history, and I saw this earlier and I kind of chuckled to myself, in 1588, okay, we're getting the way back machine. In 1588, the Spanish Armada set sail to the English Channel to secure it. I'm thinking, well, they wouldn't, I don't know, maybe we can get some, can we get some Spanish ships from 1588 to sail to the Strait of Hormuz and try to secure that? Yeah, maybe what we need is a Spanish Armada. But yes, 1588, they went there, of course, to secure the English Channel. But also on this day in history, we have Volkswagen was actually founded in 1937. Of course, this all had to do with the Nazi Party, the National Socialist Party. Isn't that interesting? What do they call President Trump? What do they call just about anybody who speaks favorably of President Trump? What do they get called? Get called the Nazi, right? Well, but in the Nazi Party, they were actually the National Socialists. Isn't that something? Now today we have the Democrat Socialists. And yeah, you tell me, you tell me. But again, that's the whole thing of projection. Oh, Trump, he's a Nazi. Meanwhile, and we'll talk about this more in the program later on. Meanwhile, Zoran Mamdani is trying to figure out how they can start, transferring ownership of buildings to either trusts, community trusts, or some other kind of community-based board or some such thing. In other words, they would take the property away from the property owner, and they basically would couch it in the idea that, well, you're letting the building deteriorate, so we're going to come in and we're doing this, you know, that's a good thing we're doing. We're going to seize this. That's really what it is. You know, and honestly, maybe... And it's no different. And I'm not trying. Sometimes I'm trying to be a little funny. But it's kind of like this. They're going to seize the buildings. You know, it's like any tin pot dictator would love to just yell out, seize him. You know, this kind of thing. I think that's what he wants to do with these buildings. Seize them. Because then it's going to make it all better. It's going to make it all better for all the people. And then they'll really be the ones owning the buildings, and everything will be just fine, and all the rent control will be like you wouldn't believe, and they'll make sure that nobody's paying more than 25% of their monthly income towards rent, and they'll just all figure it out, and it'll all be wonderful. And maybe they should call it the Unicorn Project or something like that. But yeah, we'll get back to that, right? Also, on this day in 1964, and this isn't such a great one, it would seem, but Yasser Arafat was elected the leader of the Palestinian Liberation Organization, or PLO, and that was the day that it was founded, May the 28th,
1964. Now, of course, and Arafat, of course, I remember when I was growing up and the whole, every day, there was some news about Yasser Arafat. And, of course, you remember Arafat coming to Washington with President Carter and so forth. And, but again, so all these things that we're hearing about right now is nothing new. It's always been going on to one extent or another in the modern era here. And it's one person who said, okay, I think we got to stop this. What are we going to do? Have another several successive administrations trying to come up with the latest roadmap for peace? I'm telling you, you eliminate the Iranian factor here of it being the state sponsor of terrorism that it is and being ruled the way that it is. And you eliminate that dynamic, and I think you have a much better ability to have real lasting change in the Middle East. That's going to be better for everybody. But in 1964, it was all about the PLO. Also, on this day in 1983, you might remember the Flashdance theme, What a Feeling, Irene Cara. And she rocketed to stardom overnight almost, as I remember. And she was a very good singer. She had wonderful records. And was a real trend happened because of that movie, and also because of that movie with the theme song and so forth. And then she also had another movie where she played a character at the high school for the arts, this kind of thing. So it's kind of cool. But yeah, she was big star way back in the beginning of the early 80s there. So how cool is that? Now, over in sports in 2006, Barry Bonds on this day in 2006 hit home run number 715, right? For the San Francisco Giants, which, by the way, on this day in history, this kind of connects. On this day in history, May the 28th, 1957, the New York Giants moved to San Francisco, and also the Brooklyn Dodgers, or they were allowed to begin that process, I should say. So you had the New York Giants and the Brooklyn Dodgers both going to San Francisco and Los Angeles, respectively. And of course, the rest is history. And then also on this day, and it's just a little bit of a sad remembrance, but in 1998, you might remember Phil Hartman. Phil Hartman was a really funny guy. He was a brilliant comic and character actor. And you would see him on Saturday Night Live. He also then would be in various movies and always playing either a cantankerous. He was on News Radio, by the way, that sitcom that was on for so long. He was either cantankerous or he was a lovable, sort of comic relief kind of character. But he had a lot of control about him. And he did Bill Clinton, by the way, on Saturday Night Live for a long time. And Phil Hartman, unfortunately, was involved in a murder-suicide with his wife at that time. And evidently she had drug and alcohol problems. But on May the 28th, 1998, she murdered Phil Hartman and then took her own life. So it's just a very sad anniversary. But there are so many times when you see like a little clip come up of Phil Hartman doing something very funny, and you just kind of remember, oh yes. Now, I will tell you one thing. If you want to laugh a little bit at something that Phil Hartman was very, very good at, and I think it was only one sketch on Saturday Night Live, but you can look up Unfrozen Caveman Lawyer. And if you want to have a little bit of fun this weekend, you can watch Unfrozen Caveman Lawyer sketch from Saturday Night Live. Back in the day when Saturday Night Live was really pretty funny and they did funny things and it was fun to watch because it was laugh. So that's always my recollection of Phil Hartman, someone who really did make us laugh. All right, folks. Stay right there. Kyle Warren with you. We are coming right back. Right after the top of the hour news, we'll start up hour number two.
and will continue to gain momentum as we head through the broadcast morning. So don't go anywhere.

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3: With SRN News, I'm Jason Walker. The debate over immigration enforcement is continuing in Washington.
4: Former acting ICE director Jonathan Fahey is speaking on conditions inside ICE detention facilities amid ongoing debate over immigration enforcement and border security.
5: These ICE facilities are generally, and I can't speak for what's going on there at this moment, but they're generally safer, more sanitary. These people are getting three meals a day, access to medical care, access to attorneys. They are treated very well. Well, probably better than state facilities, probably better than federal prisons.
3: Vice President J.D. Vance at Wednesday's cabinet meeting where they discussed the fraud task force.
6: The fact that we have dedicated presidential leadership is really what's made this possible because it does require, we've got great people around the table, but sometimes these agencies don't know how to work together at the lower level. And that's one of the things we've had to turn on and force with the fraud task force.
3: And one key area where the feds are investigating, well, try food stamp programs all across the nation.
6: We send hundreds of billions of dollars to the states to administer the food stamp program. The federal government has no insight into whether those food stamps are going to people who are legally entitled or whether those people actually even exist. And so we're working on a number of mechanisms to actually force the states to verify that the people who receive these benefits are actually entitled to them.
3: Well, the Trump administration placing additional sanctions on Iran as part of an economic pressure campaign targeting the Iranian agency that's trying to control shipping through the Strait of Hormuz. The move is the latest U.S. effort to use economic leverage on top of military action again to push Tehran's leadership and to an agreement to hopefully end the war soon. This is SRN News.
7: From firearms and personal security to defense of the Second Amendment, BearingArms.com is the clearinghouse for guns, ammo, and the Second Amendment.
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9: I'm Jonathan McKean. You're listening to Plugged In. A recent news story asked whether younger teens should be kept off social media, and honestly, that's a conversation many families are already having at home. 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Studies show it's linked to higher rates of anxiety and depression. In fact, Australia just banned social media for kids under 16. But here's the catch, more than half of 12 to 15-year-olds who already had accounts are still using them, which tells us something important. Rules only work if parents enforce them. So when people talk about raising the minimum age, it's not about punishment, it's about protection. Younger kids simply aren't ready for everything they'll see, feel, or face online. But here's the key. No law can replace what happens in your living room. Mom, Dad, this starts with you. 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I'm Jonathan McKee, author of Parenting Generation Screen, with Plugged In by Focus on the Family.
10: I talk a lot in my counseling to folks about humility and compassion. 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
10: Some people think, I'm going to build this house and never have to change it. 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It requires us to say, God, change me. Same in this process of resentment and forgiveness is, hey, we've got to change. 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I'm not going to make you do your part, but I want you to know I'm willing to do my part.
11: God can change your heart, but it will require humility. 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
16: Overnight will be partly cloudy and humid with a low of 75. Thursday brings a blanket of clouds with a few showers and a thunderstorm, remaining humid with a high of 87. Thursday night, expect a thunderstorm in the evening, otherwise mainly cloudy and humid with a low of 77. Friday will be cloudy and humid with a thunderstorm in the afternoon and a high of 89. I'm meteorologist Jason Caterina. That's your exclusive AccuWeather forecast on AM 930, The Answer.

And you know, earlier we had a clip from President Trump where he talked about the midterms, and he says, well, I don't care about the midterms in context of ridding Iran of a nuclear weapon or the ability to make one. So it's not that President Trump doesn't care about the midterms, but it's that he realizes the importance of what's happening right now for the U.S. and the world. But he says, I don't care about the midterms. The primaries are a prelude to that. And I think that's pretty great. I think that's pretty cool to say. It's not out of the woods in the grand sense, because we got to build on all of that, right? The messaging has to be there. And I think it will be a very, very positive message, because again, this is what people voted for. They voted for the Trump agenda. They didn't vote for Trump and then suddenly decide they hate everything he's doing. I think that is in many ways the way that the media and some news outlets and so forth might want to portray it, because they want the narrative to be everybody regrets their vote. Everybody just regrets their vote. Because why? Well, because ICE is coming to our communities and it's upsetting our communities. It's tearing our communities apart and all that stuff. And in other words, those are the stories that the mainstream media just loves. They just love to sink their teeth into something like that, because it's got the visuals. It's got the expletives being yelled in these confrontations. So every confrontation that you see, you know, unless you're seeing it on social media, but if you're watching it on broadcast or hearing it on radio, you know, what you're going to hear is blah, blah, blah, blah, beep, blah, blah, blah, blah, beep, blah, blah, blah, beep, beep, beep, beep, beep. The whole thing is beep. And the media loves it. They love it, because they think, look at how Trump is disrupting everything. When in reality, it's really about the actual Democrat leadership disrupting everything. And I'll tell you why in just a little bit here. Because this is a terrific, terrific statement from Spencer Pratt, who's running for president.

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2: 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And that's what preborn is all about. And so, my friends, once again, we've been asking you to stand with us. 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And you can be a big part of that. 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And again, so I'll be on with Bill Bunkling later on, and it's always a pleasure. And once again, yes, undeniable, irrefutable evidence that I do come out in the daytime hours. but I have to be very careful. Yeah. I have to be very careful. I have to, there's certain protocols that have to be followed, and but yeah, no, it's going to be great. We had a great show earlier on Wednesday as well. So once again, folks, I'll look forward to seeing you this afternoon as well. Hope that you can tune in. And as I was talking about the messaging is so important for the upcoming midterms, and because these clear choices are still there and the what's at stake is still there. And it's sort of a non sequitur, right? To simply have the idea, and I think this is what the media pushes, right? The idea of, okay, well, you've got to be mad. You've got to be pretty mad about these gas prices. So therefore, the solution, this is what they want you to think, because they think that you're stupid, right? That's what they think. I know better, especially with our overnight audience. I know we have the smartest, most engaged, most dedicated overnight audience that anybody ever could ever wish for. But the Democrat Party elite and the media, they all think that we're stupid. And so because the gas prices are high, we immediately believe Hakeem Jeffries can fix this, or Hakeem Jeffries, for example, or his ilk are going to be a much better alternative. And they're going to build America, and they are going to make sure that, you know, everything is great and we're on a great trajectory and everyone will prosper, and they're going to get government and regulation out of the way. No. They're not going to do anything like that. In fact, it'll get worse. It will be worse than we ever thought. And Hakeem Jeffries and his ilk are not the answer. In fact, they're the problem in that sense. What is the answer? The answer is, again, to continue on doing what the American people voted for in the first place. And we'll talk a little bit more about this on the other side of the break, plus much, much more. More developments, of course, going on in Iran vis-a-vis U.S. strikes, defensive strikes. Will there be a larger operation? Good question. Stay with us, folks. Kyle Warren with you.

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1: 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When they're talking about a deal being negotiated and it's not finalized yet, anything you hear in the media is speculation.
0: Yeah. 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
2: All right, Dawn in St. Pete. Dawn in St. Pete sent us a text message earlier. Of course, the 949-942-5997. And of course, you can send us a direct message from KyleWarrenShow.com, by the way. New and improved, by the way. And Dawn says, and I think, and Dawn, I think that you're speaking for a lot of people this morning. I really do. I think you're speaking for a lot of people. And Dawn in St. Pete says, I get really tired of hearing make a deal. The only way you can make a deal with Iran is to pound them into the ground, period. They will understand that. Again, signed Dawn in St. Pete. Well, Dawn, yeah, I think you're right. And we've been talking about this here over the last few days because I do think it's really, I think it's starting to turn on that. You know, nobody wants to have any kind of extended war. President Trump, and of course, they've been hammering President Trump, no more foreign wars and this kind of thing. But I think he was talking about no more forever wars, and this war is not going to go on forever. And or for a long, long, long periods of time, like Iraq or Afghanistan, that kind of thing. But I think it is starting to turn in the sense that, okay, just like Dawn is saying, I'm getting really tired of hearing about, you know, let's make a deal. Because that deal just won't materialize. And it's not materializing because of Donald Trump or the United States per se. Because, oh, yes, well, you could say, well, President Trump said he didn't like the deal and he rejected it because he didn't like it. Well, yeah. And he's rejecting something like that because it's not right. It's not comprehensive enough. It doesn't address the things that need to be addressed. That's fine. And if he accepted a subpar deal like the JCPOA, well, then he would be just as, you know, committing the same problem that we had with that. So, of course, he's got to reject it if it's not right. And by the way, you know, the president is the president. He's actually acting in our best interests. And the Iranian mullahs, of course, are not. Or whoever it would be that would supposedly sign such a deal. So I do think it is starting to turn and people are going to say, look, we got to finish this because the Iranian whomevers, they're being completely defiant. They are not realizing which way this is really going. And they will continue to be a real danger to the region and by extension to the rest of the world. Anybody who builds a nuclear weapon would be a de facto danger to the rest of the world. Well, but why aren't we attacking North Korea? I think that's a really good question. And I think that the answer to that is because I think every case is going to be different and you'd have to make those evaluations in light of whatever realities are already there. And so in other words, it's not a one size fits all, because that's typically is the argumentation of somebody who doesn't like the policy or doesn't like the leader or doesn't like the president. And then we'll simply say, well, what about this? What about that? In other words, to try to make it look as if this is entirely inconsistent. And so we should just attack everybody, which is absurd, right? And again, you have to handle things depending on the reality of the situation. And it's just come down to this now. Iran's not going to give up. They're not going to give up in the sense that they will really turn from their wicked ways on this. Don't expect them to, because they won't. And so I think that there is going to be a little bit more support for the possibility or an inevitability of a larger operation. Now, does that have to be entirely military? No, it doesn't. It needs to be done at least in concert with even heavier economic sanctions and or as we've been talking about as well. Not it's because it's not just the U.S. did this, and the U.S. did that, and the U.S. turns this up, and the U.S. turns that down. It's got to be these Arab states, and they've got to really, they've got to have a moment of truth where they say, okay, either we're going to have a different future, or we're going to have pretty much the same kind of future. And we can dream, and we can build the, you know, tallest building, or we can, you know, have the most amazing, you know, resort city in the face of the world, and whatever it might be. But if Iran is going to continue doing this, and they live in the 11th century, and their mentality that is, and they are all about aggression, then it's that happy future is never going to come about. But like I was saying earlier in the program, you get that one person, or you get an historical figure, of which we are observing President Trump right now, but he will be an historical figure of some great stature, by the way, because of the consequence of what he's doing. And 50 years from now, 100 years from now, it's not going to be the TDS viewpoint per se. It's not going to be, and Trump was hated, and we hate him, we still hate him, you know, it's that kind of stuff. But you know what historians will say? They'll say, President Trump didn't like the idea of just having the Iran problem continue to be the Iran problem, so he stuck to his guns on things. And they're gone will be the daily machinations of, we hate Donald Trump from the left, or this kind of stuff. All that is going to evaporate. And what's going to stand out? It's going to be the actions. It's going to be the results. Mr. Lincoln, how much longer are you going to make us fight this war? Mr. Lincoln, what are you even thinking about this? How could you possibly keep sending our boys out there to die and so forth, and you can't win this war? President Lincoln. But Lincoln stuck to his guns, right? Lincoln stuck to his guns. And the Civil War was an awful, awful thing. I don't even know how to describe it. It's off the charts. But again, we look at it from an historical context, gone from the days of, well, this general isn't doing so well, so I'll try another general. Oh, this general isn't doing so well, so I'll try this other general. And finally, you get to U.S. Grant, and things can really start to turn around. But the history is going to be recorded, and the consequence of sticking to your guns is going to be the thing that stands out. I think that's where President Trump is going to be. You know, General Washington, why are you doing this? It's a lost cause. Hey, we've made our point. We've made our point that King Charles knows now that we mean business. And I think we can have our own JCPOA with King Charles, right? maybe we should just do that, you know. And but of course, no. We're going to win this thing, you know. Come hell or high water, we have to. And it stands out. And George Washington is the father of our country at that point. Or any other kind of thing. How much longer is this going to go on? How much longer is that going to go on? You know, President Kennedy, what are you talking about? You want to go to the moon. You know, do you know how much that's going to cost? Do you realize we don't even have things invented yet that can actually help us do that? I mean, before the end of the decade, you must be a lunatic. Another, you know, large, you know, billions, millions of dollars have been sent back over to NASA again. And most people think it's a fool's errand. You know, you could hear that kind of stuff. I'm just, you know, going off on that. But I'm telling you, but what gets recorded, what stands out? President Kennedy said, let's do these things. Not because they are easy, but because they are hard. Can you imagine saying that today? Can you imagine saying that? Let's do this thing. It'll be really complex. It will have, and there'll be awful failures along the way. but we're going to do this thing. Not because it's easy, but because it's hard. People would say, well, that doesn't sound like easy street. That doesn't sound like that at all. But that was the mentality. And that should be our mentality today. It's not easy to rebuild the world the way that it needs to be for peace, so that the good people of the world and good countries of the world can have commerce and they can live peacefully together. That's not easy. That's hard. But it's worth doing. Stay with us, folks.
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5: With SRN News, I'm Jason Blocker. U.S. military striking another vessel transporting drugs through the Eastern Pacific, killing two men. Hours earlier, U.S. forces had launched a strike on a different drug boat in the same region, killing one man. U.S. forces have carried out new defensive strikes on an Iran military facility after downing Iranian attack drones. Authorities say the U.S. also struck an Iranian ground control station that was about to launch a fifth drone. The Center for Strategic and International Studies saying that U.S. military contractors will need at least 3 years to replenish stockpiles of weapons that have been used so far in the war in Iran. However, Secretary of War Pete Hegseth says the new weapons are already being produced. This is SRN News.
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10: Overnight will be partly cloudy and humid with a low of 75. Expect Thursday to be mostly cloudy with a chance of showers and a thunderstorm, remaining humid with a high of 87. Tomorrow night, anticipate a thunderstorm in the evening. Otherwise, it will be mainly cloudy and humid with a low of 77. Friday will bring cloudy and humid conditions with a chance of a thunderstorm in the afternoon and a high of 89. I'm meteorologist Jason Caterina. That's your exclusive AccuWeather forecast on AM 930, The Answer.

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1: Kick off your
0: back up to the top of the hour, everybody. Kyle Warren with you as we head through the overnights. Or the early morning hours, depending on your time zone perspective, whatever that might be this morning. And we're glad that you are there. Well, did I mention earlier about James Carville? I don't think I did. I might have referenced it just briefly. But James Carville was talking about Donald Trump and the midterms. And typically we might want to play the clip for you, but it has too many things to bleep out ahead of time, so we're not going to play the clip because we literally cannot play it on the radio, nor would I want to play it on the radio. But for obvious reasons, we're not going to do that on this show at all. And but James Carville was speaking about the midterms, and I want you to, I can edit it out here. I'm sure that you'll have no problem figuring out what Carville's talking about, but he says this. He says, I want you to look at this photo in charge in the headline, in the context of what he was, show he was on or whatever. He says, and I want you to look at it with me, and I want you, and I want us, he says, to just think together how much we hate the blankety blank. Okay? Starts with an M. How much we hate the blankety blank. Yeah, we hate him. And it's a refreshing but genuine visceral hatred we have. And we want him to know that. And the last thing we should want, and the last thing I want anybody to die, okay? That's no. Again, this is a direct quote from James Carville. So, my friends, you know, obviously, no, why are we spending time on this? Well, I want to demonstrate the real, I mean, I talk about the stark differences all the time. That's a big thing, right? Stark differences. And the stark differences between somebody like a James Carville, who has, just gone off the deep end, no doubt about that. And there was a time when he had some pretty, insightful, incisive, political, commentary. And that was, and look back in the day, and he, you know, James Carville became pretty famous because of that. His Southern accent and the sort of the way he talked and so forth. And he was a character. And it's just shameful, sort of what he's turned into these days. It's sad. But he's talking about, we want him to know how much we hate the blankety blank. It's a refreshing, but genuine, okay, visceral hatred that they have. You know, and I'm, like I say from time to time, I'm not trying to be flip or funny. But I mean, you know, what is this guy talking about? Is this like, you know, the Emperor in Star Wars? Yes, let your hatred drive you to the thing. You know, come on, man. I'll do a Joe Biden. Come on, man. My friends, if I've just quoted the Emperor, I have to quote Yoda, right? Right? You know, hatred and aggression, all that. The dark side are they. Once you start down that path, the forever will it dominate your destiny. And this is what's happening to the Democrat Party elite. This is what's going on. You see how mad and upset Hakeem Jeffries is? Or how mad and upset Cory Booker is? Or how mad and upset, Chuck Schumer is? Or any number of these people that are just, they make bank on their hatred for Donald Trump. They make bank on their whole cottage industry of hating Trump. It's not that it's just that they hate Trump, but they hate you too. And they hate the agenda, and they hate that you voted for it, and they want to put you you know, what was that? The one Democrat candidate, she got trounced pretty bad. She wanted to take all the quote American Zionists and put them into a concentration camp and then castrate them. I'm laughing, but I mean, it's like, woo, this is a little, we're getting way, way, way off the path here, right? So Carville goes on to say, I don't want him to just be alive this November. I want him to be cognizant because I want him to know how much the American people hate his blankety blank guts. You can get an idea of what that word is going to be. And if he goes and throws a number on us, we won't know. He'll be gone. If he's just some babbling boy, he is a babbling, incoherent idiot right now. Now, he says, but I think he does understand what he's up against. And I think he understands defeat and humiliation quite well. And we have to do everything we can to be sure that he's not just defeated, that he's humiliated. Remember, what was it Hakeem Jeffries saying the other day? They're going to break us. They're going to break us, break the spirit. That this is, it's like warfare all the time, everywhere, right? This is what they're about. They are not about, oh, you know, we have such a better way than Donald Trump or Trumpism or the Trump agenda. Join us because we can build a better America, blah, blah, blah. They're not going to say that. And now it's just abject. We hate you and we're going to get you. And again, he just kind of goes on and on and on about it. And we can't play it on the radio because of the constant profanity. And that's another thing that really gets at me. I think these Democrats don't know what to do other than curse. They just don't have any other vocabulary, I guess. And that to me is a tell. That to me is a tell. You know, when they start going off like this because they think, oh, people will really realize just how earthy we truly are and we'll connect. No, you just sound like you don't know what else to say in that situation. I know people get mad and they swear. And I get it. It's a part of real life. I know what that is. But when you're supposed to be a professional, when you're supposed to be a leader, when you're supposed to demonstrate a higher standard, and you get up on the microphone and that's how you're talking, I think that's, again, a tell. They're frustrated. They don't know what to do. They think it should be easy for them to do this, and they can't stand that people really do want the border closed. They really do want the deportations to happen of criminal aliens. They really do want to be able to have a more peaceful world, stop Iran, do all these things. They really do want to have all that stuff. And they don't want men and women sports. They don't want this stuff. They want what they voted for. And the Democrats hate that. And by extent, they hate you. And then they are going to tell you about it in quite colorful language. All right, let's round out this segment. We got 60 seconds with Todd in Tampa. Let's count it in. 5, 4, 3, 2, 1. Go, Todd.
1: Let's get down to business. Carville, you're as bad as your New Orleans Saints. You both suck, okay? You're a joke. You're a travesty. You're a disgrace, okay? Let me say something to the cabinet meeting, Donald. When are you going to take the oil in Iran? Forget about opening the Strait of Hormuz. I know that the stupid negotiations are on fumes. I could have told you that 3 months ago. Okay? When are you going to take the oil from Iran and pay for this war? Okay? Hegseth, I'm glad you're going around and defeating these Muslims in Africa and Nigeria and all these other countries. I hope you go around all the world and settle all family business against these Muslims who are killing Christians everywhere. Okay? Let me say that again. Donald, you need to go on tour. Okay? You got to get Secret Service, Cash Patel, for every Republican that won. Okay? Paxton, everybody else. Okay, don't you understand politics? Don't you understand that George Soros owns Marjorie Taylor Greene? Thank God she's out. And Massey, thank God he's out. And Cassidy. And John Buffoon, you're a disgrace. I want that parliamentarian fired. Ted Cruz, I want you to take over for John Buffoon, who can't get anything done. And I want you and Lindsey Graham to get rid of that parliamentarian McDonough, whatever her name is, and get rid of her. Okay? She's an unelected bureaucrat, and she's stopping the Trump agenda. I want her fired. And get rid of John Buffoon. He's a clown. Okay? We've had enough of this.
0: All right. 60 seconds with Todd, everybody. Stay with us, because we are coming right back.
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0: just a few minutes, we'll be talking with Denise Simon, FoundersCode.com, and the Denise Simon Experience on Facebook. Thanks to Mr. Alan Jackson there for this wonderful bumper song, by the way. And this from the New York Post, by the way. This is an interesting article about Democrats and failing to win over the Latino voters that are souring on Trump, according to a latest poll. Latino support for Democrats remains stagnant, despite President Trump losing some of the gains he made with the key voting bloc in the 2024 election, a new poll found. The Unidos U.S. survey of 3,000 registered Hispanic voters found 54% of Latinos plan to vote for Democrat House candidates in the midterm, while 27% plan to vote for Republicans, and 19% remain undecided. And I think they're probably, maybe they're unexcited at the same time. I don't know. The 54% is exactly the same percentage of Hispanics that went for Democrat House candidates in 2024, according to a CBS News exit poll. 2024 exit poll results marked a notable decline in Latino support for Democrat House candidates compared to previous election cycles. I think they're going to get more excited about Donald Trump. I do. I think they're going to continue to remain unexcited about the Democrats, to be honest. Democrats received 60% of the Latino vote in 2022. House races, 63% in 2020, 69% in 2018, according to the outlet. Unidos U.S., a Latino civil rights and advocacy group, found that Hispanic support for Democrats hasn't increased. In other words, they're not excited. It hasn't increased despite 1 in 4 Hispanic Trump voters indicating they would likely cast a ballot for the president if given a second chance. Among Latinos that backed Trump in 2024, 25% say they are either probably would not vote for Trump again, or were certain they would not if they had to do it all over again. However, a vast majority, 75%, were inclined to still vote for Trump in that scenario. Again, my friends, the stark choices, the clear choices that are there when it comes to whether or not you want the country to go a certain direction or go continually off course. It's just that simple. And so a lot of times, and that's why I think these are interesting polls to talk about, because it gives you a snapshot, but it doesn't tell you what's going to happen in reality months from now. You can see trends, you can talk about these different things, but again, there's a lot of football to play between now and then, and those clear choices will still be there. And as long as they're articulated, and as long as we also see other results coming up, namely taking care of the Iran issue, making sure that those fuel prices do come down, and then by extension, others begin to come down, and let that begin to percolate, I think you'll see. And of course, what's going to happen in the midterms as well? There's going to be an entire relitigation of the immigration issues. And the Democrats think they've got a winning thing with that. But they, again, have to be put in that position to defend the indefensible, namely, yes, we want criminal aliens who are rapists and murderers. We want them in their midst. In fact, they're a part of our community. And anybody who's going to disrupt our community and would willingly try to deport criminal aliens who have committed such heinous crimes or now are getting out of prison and then just coming back into the community instead of going back to their country of origin, defend that. You can't defend that. Oh, and by the way, if you like it or you don't like it, we're still going to have that happen. Right? It doesn't matter how much it costs. Doesn't matter how much fraud. Doesn't matter how much wasteful spending. Doesn't matter how many government benefits that are taken by people who are not in the country legitimately. and that takes away from actual needy people that are here in this country. Yeah, that's all good, and we're going to keep doing that, even though it is completely counterintuitive, even though it goes against every idea of common sense. We're just going to do this because, again, it continues to feather our own nest. That wasteful spending can come back to our campaigns, and we'll spend, not only on programs, but on ourselves and our campaigns, and we will continue to dominate. Oh, and by the way, we're going to break you, and we're going to come get you. That's the message. So fine, bring it on for the midterms. Bring on that kind of thing. It's the threats. I can't imagine. Can you imagine if President Trump went out and said that we're going to go get the Democrats and we're going to break them and this kind of stuff? Well, no, they'd say President Trump has lost his mind. He's threatening the other side. Yeah, well, isn't that what Hakeem Jeffries pretty much did? Total warfare everywhere all the time. Yep. All right, time now to talk with Denise Simon, founderscode.com. And the Denise Simon Experience on Facebook. And Denise, again, here we are. It's we've seen what's happened in the primaries. President Trump made a statement earlier today where he said he and I know it's this a Trumpian way of putting it, but he was asked about the midterms, and he says, "Well, I don't care about the midterms. The primaries are a prelude to that." You know, it's not that he will give no thought to the midterms. But it was a pretty good haul for President Trump and the Republicans so far.
1: He's clearly thinking about the midterms because later on in his conversations, you know, he talked about how good a night it was and, you know, so forth and so on. So, of course, he is.
0: Yes.
1: Nice try.
0: Yeah. Well, exactly. But again, and it's not just, in other words, we shouldn't infer from that that somehow, well, it's just on autopilot now. It's no big deal because there have to be so many receipts that come in prior to that in order to solidify a good midterm result.
1: Well, you can bet that the experts on both sides are looking at all the variables and looking at what, you know, happened with Texas, certainly. And, you know, should they be worried about, say, Ohio, you know, and how that race is going to go? So, I mean, you know, it's happening out there that they're looking at all the probabilities and possibilities and should not be taking anything for granted in spite of the White House or in spite of who Trump endorses and so forth. So, yeah, it's a kind of a cautionary tale and should be.
0: Well, certainly. And we've got now John Thune has come out and said that we need to be all in. He was on Hugh Hewitt's show, evidently, and mm-hmm. He says we've got to be all in for Ken Paxton. So is that a really good sign, or is it just words, or what do you think?
1: I don't know. I think that he was kind of told you better say this. And the hammer's coming down on him because of this. You know, not rallying the votes and his little soldiers in the Senate for the Save America Act. So I think he read the handwriting on the wall with what happened in Texas and what happened with Paxton. And I think that maybe he got some other pressures here. So he's probably gotten the memo.
0: Can they pass it now without any new reconstituted, you know, Republican majority in the Senate later on? Do you think they could if he would really push it?
1: Yeah, I do. But it's going to take some work. It's going to take some big work. And, you know, the Democrats are going to threaten all kinds of things. And, you know, that's perfectly fine. Let them threaten it. But, you know, the statistics and the history is on the right side of this argument.
0: Yes. So, You're absolutely, absolutely right about that, Denise. I tell you what, stay right there because we're coming up to the top of the hour. Kyle Warren with you. Come on back right after the news. And

0: 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That's the sound of your life. 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
3: With SRN News, I'm Jason Walker. U.S. forces carrying out a new defensive strike on Iran's military facility, that after downing Iranian attack drones. Now, authorities say the U.S. also struck an Iranian ground control station that was about to launch a fifth drone. Those strikes come after President Trump asserted Wednesday morning that Iran is, quote, negotiating on fumes. The president convening his cabinet Wednesday as a wide range of topics discussed, notably, of course, talks aimed at ending the war. Also, the president says Tulsi Gabbard exposed a lot of fraud within the government and in the country as general.
4: And she declassified numerous historic documents of special public interest, including related to the JFK and RFK assassinations, which everybody wanted to see. And we're now releasing a lot of things having to do with space. You know, it's people are very interested in it. It actually became the number one topic. We're releasing a lot of information having to do with extraterrestrial.
3: Director of National Intelligence Gabbard resigning her post now to attend the health of her husband, who is ill. Two people arrested outside a ICE detention center in New Jersey where protesters clashed with police.
5: The situation outside the detention center in Newark, New Jersey, escalating with the arrest of two individuals, federal ICE agents assaulted by rioters. Department of Homeland Security Secretary Mark Wayne Mullen says they were sprayed with an unknown chemical substance outside the federal facility. The protests started Friday after some of the criminal illegal aliens inside reportedly went on a hunger strike to protest conditions in the building. Laura Winters reporting.
3: And this is SRN News.
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6: I'm Jonathan McKee and you're listening to Plugged In. A recent news story asked whether younger teens should be kept off social media, and honestly, that's a conversation many families are already having at home. 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I'm Jonathan McKee, author of Parenting Generation Screen, with Plugged In by Focus on the Family.
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13: Overnight, expect partly cloudy skies with high humidity and a low of 75. Thursday will bring a cover of clouds with a chance of a few showers and a thunderstorm, remaining humid with the high of 87. Thursday night, there is a possibility of a thunderstorm in the evening. Otherwise, it will be mainly cloudy and humid with a low of 77. I'm meteorologist Jason Caterina. That's your exclusive AccuWeather forecast on AM 930, The Answer.

0: So did you ever find yourself just sort of pondering this question? And that would be, where could we find a Beto O'Rourke 2.0? You know, what the world needs now is a Beto O'Rourke 2.0. I don't think anybody's ever really asked that question. At least they shouldn't be. But of course, he's out there already saying how great Tallarico is, and he's the best candidate he's ever seen, basically, and it's time is great for Democrats and all this stuff. So I don't know. I don't know about taking political advice from Beto O'Rourke, but they're trying to put the best spin on these kinds of things. It's going to be an uphill battle. It's a tough thing. Don't get me wrong, but really, we don't need Beto O'Rourke 2.0. We never needed Beto O'Rourke 1.0. I don't care what iteration it might be. All right, folks, welcome back to the show. Kyle Warren with you, of course. And here we are. We've got Denise Simon, founderscode.com, and the Denise Simon Experience on Facebook. And a quick program note, I'll be on again this afternoon later with Bill Bunkley later today as we sprint to the finish with our preborn campaign. I was on talking with Bill earlier on Wednesday. And we're getting close to the finish line here, folks. And if you can be a part of this, we sure encourage you to do so. 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Click on the red banner and you'll be off and running to preborn there. 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And we found that when this service is available, that women are much more likely to choose life. So please stand with us in supporting preborn and tune in. Of course, here on Thursday afternoon, I'll be on with Bill Bunkley starting at 3 o'clock this afternoon. So once again, time now to talk again with Denise Simon, of course, founderscode.com and the Denise Simon Experience on Facebook. And Denise, are we going to have to listen to much more Beto O'Rourke stuff? Or where do you see this shaping up, do you think, between Paxton and Tallarico?
1: I don't know that the Paxton's going to have to do too much. I think if he, you know what I'm saying? I think if he just kind of, does his normal little thing, basic fundamental campaigning, the rest of it, I think, can necessarily handle itself with this cat. So, I don't know he's going to have to get too aggressive or opposition with opposition research and all that other kind of stuff, because I think this cat

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2: Dr. Jill, who is not a doctor, but Dr. Jill is, you know, being interviewed on some talk show, and you know she's asked the question about Joe in the debate, and she said she was horrified. She said she was, you know, terrified because she thought he might be having a stroke or something, because he couldn't answer the questions and he was, you know, struggling so much. But yet right after, it's like, oh, Joe, you did such a great job. You answered every question. Well, which is it, little Missy?
3: Yeah, and she was talking to him like he was like a third grader or something.
2: Yeah, you did so well, blah, blah, blah. And then all of a sudden we're finding out, oh, not so much.
3: Yeah.
2: Lies work. You know, they tell us lies and they work.
3: Well, it's exactly right. And because they just keep moving forward with these things, and because it, and I guess Denise, to some degree, I mean, they figure they got the air cover for that, because every night on the network news, it's going to be lauding the Democrat and bashing the Republican pretty much.
2: They don't know what else to do. I mean, the topic wouldn't, as I said yesterday, doesn't have anything to do with Trump, but they've got some reason to put Trump's name in there, inject his name in it. So it's like, well, whatever.
3: Yeah, and that it does permeate. When it permeates everything, then it's no longer interesting. You know, I mean, every once in a while, you know, and even back, you know, in the day on Saturday Night Live when it was funny, there were obviously the politics of the day, and that could be funny, and they'd skewer a lot of different people up until Obama came along, then stop skewering.
2: Mm-hmm.
3: Yeah, they wouldn't even go near that for him. But mm-hmm. up to that point, everybody was kind of fair game.
2: Well, after they did the whole skit of King Tut on Saturday Night Live, that was probably the last funny time I saw with it, and never watched it again. So. With Steve Martin.
3: That's right. Mm-hmm. And by the way, I don't think he could do that today, to be honest.
2: No.
3: Yeah.
2: I mean, we couldn't watch All in the Family today either, you know?
3: Yeah, no, you're exactly right. And they actually tackled a lot of different social issues. And it
2: Blazing Saddles? We would never be able to watch that one.
3: Oh, no way. No way. These things just wouldn't get made. They'd get canceled so fast. And so, unfortunately, we can't laugh at ourselves anymore. That's the problem in our society, mm-hmm. because everybody's so invested.
2: Yeah.
3: Well, Denise, stay right there if you would. We're coming right back, everybody. Much more is happening on this program this morning. So come on back. And we're going to take your phone calls, of course, bottom of the hour. So don't go anywhere.

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0: So at the commencement ceremony at Grand Valley State University, Steve Wozniak told the graduating students there that, quote, you all have AI, actual intelligence, unquote. And the only thing I would add to that, he's right, but the only thing I would add to that is, and the Democrats don't want you to use it. It's just that simple. Don't ask questions. Do what we say. Vote for us. You don't need to think. We'll do the thinking around here. All right, folks, welcome back. We've got Denise Simon, founderscode.com, and the Denise Simon Experience on Facebook. And actually, that's a pretty cool little statement. We do have AI. Yeah, actual intelligence.
1: So for sure, use it for critical thinking, strategic thinking. You know, give it a shot. It might be fun.
0: Well, that's right. That's what we used to have to do back in the 80s. We have to think. It really is something. It's too easy, even for kids today. High school students, even they can stick stuff into ChatGPT and get answers to any kind of problem that they're trying to do, math problems, whatever it might be, you know. And it's, whereas the computer is always going to be a great tool, you know, but again, if you have to learn how to do all these things and how to understand why it all fits together, otherwise you're going to be at the mercy of somebody else.
1: I use AI, you know, for basically, you know, a lot of people used to say, just Google it, which I haven't used Google in 25 years, but so I use AI instead of just Googling it.
0: Yeah.
1: And I can read through these answers, and then I find myself asking additional questions because what the response that I got wasn't really, I could tell, accurate. And then you look at how many sources that it checked, and then you click on the sources that they checked, and it's kind of questionable. So you still have to challenge the response that you get. And instead of, you know, it's not the final answer.
0: Right. In other words, but see, you're using it as a tool in order to refine or to, weed out this and that, and then down to the nitty gritty of what you're really looking for. But if you don't know how to navigate that, you'd be at the mercy of it. But again, any kind of, and this is why, you know, I'm not so much about we got to ban this or ban that, because things that are used as tools, you know, can be really beneficial. It really depends on how you actually go about using it.
1: Well, I will say this too. I'm not a subscriber. I don't pay for the service. So I'm getting free information. So I don't necessarily get what I pay for. Mm-hmm. If you understand what I'm saying. So, So if I don't like the answer, or if I want to challenge the answer, I'm probably having to do that because I don't pay for AI.
0: Well, exactly.
1: I'm not a subscriber.
0: Yeah. In other words, that it's like you get so many queries until then you have to reset, or you have to wait a certain amount of time or something like that. Yeah.
1: 10 hours or something, and you can go do some more.
0: Exactly. And so again, I mean, these are the kinds of things that, you know, I remember back in school, you know, you'd have these special calculators. Remember the Texas Instruments calculators, you know, and they would do special functions. Like if you're doing trigonometry or something like that, then you'd have this great tool to be able to figure things out a little more quickly because you had this great calculator. But you still had to know how to do the problem. And if you didn't know how to do the problem, the calculator wasn't going to help you at all.
1: And to this day, I swore that I was going to learn how to use a slide rule. And I never did. My father used one all the time.
0: Mm-hmm.
1: And I thought, okay, if he can do it, I can do it. And I thought, okay, I'll teach myself, because he didn't want to teach me. He said, go figure it out yourself. Which, you know, like, how do you spell such and such? Go look it up. Remember those conversations?
0: Oh, yeah. Yep.
1: Uh-huh. So I never used how to use a slide rule. So.
0: And you had these big dictionaries too. Remember you have a big dictionary book.
1: Well, I still have them.
0: Yeah.
1: And I have a thesaurus. And then remember Remember when you had the encyclopedia salesman that came to the house?
0: Oh, yeah. We had a set of encyclopedias as well. Absolutely.
1: Mm-hmm.
0: Yeah. The world books is what they called them. Yeah.
1: Yep.
0: Yeah. And that one, that, and so if you were writing a report for eighth grade or something like that, you'd go to the world book and you'd figure out about some place in the world or, you know, some geographical thing or some historic thing or something like that. I mean, that was that. And then later on, you would get to, in some ways, you could log on to certain computer, certain computer systems in college and so forth. And it was all, well, boy, that was futuristic, but it was nothing like it was, it is now.
1: I never got to, I didn't have computers.
0: But the idea was that, I mean, this stuff keeps progressing. And this is where it's so important in terms of even voting. And that's where this messaging is so important because a lot of times it's unfortunate, but a lot of people aren't, and a lot of young people, and I hate to say, because it's a disservice to them, of course, but they're not coming to the table with the same book of knowledge, as it were. And that's, again, that's shame on the education system and all that. Because they lack the perspective, it seems, in order to see what's happening today.
1: Well, I will also say this though, adults, you know, that have been out of school for a very long time tend to forget what they learned, or that what they learned has been amended or changed or edited, so forth and so on. So, it's outdated. And I often ask that question when I'm doing interviews, if it has to, anything to do with education. And I would say those people that are in their 50s, 60s, and 70s, don't be too sure about your answer again. You may have forgotten a lot about civics.
0: Right. Mm-hmm. Exactly. Or any other kind of thing, because there always are changes or advances but you're right. But one of the cool things though, especially, you know, is learning how to be a critical thinker. And that's so important. I'm just kind of joking around earlier, and as you were just saying too, Denise, I don't think the left really wants anybody to do have think. Too much scrutiny on things like that. Yeah.
1: Well, they don't want them to think. You just sit on the couch and be a slug and we'll tell you, you know, just like the public education system, we'll tell you what to think and we'll tell you what the conclusion already is. And this is all the limited information you need to have instead of having things in context and, you know, perspective. So,
0: yeah. And nowadays it's, hey, are you seeing people that have been successful? Well, you know, that's not a good thing. Look what they did. They didn't build that, you know, kind of stuff. And it's sad because we continue to see a sort of a building up again of, I want to say, like a class warfare kind of a strategy. You've got to be so mad at somebody else because they're affording a nice car. Yeah.
1: Yeah. Shame on, you know, being a modern day industry titan. You know, we're not going to allow you to do that. Hello, AOC and Mondami and Tom Steyer.
0: Right. And I honestly, if you take what they're talking about out to those logical limits, you're going to have no industry, really, no innovation. Nobody's going to excel. And the whole thing will collapse very, very quickly because, just like, you know, and Ayn Rand, I'm talking about, it's escaping me here for a moment. Mm-hmm. Atlas shrugged. Yeah. Right. And pretty soon the people are going to say, Bob, I'm not producing anymore. Well, what good does it do me?
1: Well, or that you are forced to live in essentially a government mandated kibbutz, commune, right, kind of thing. Everybody works, everybody shares, there's no independent thought. And if we tell you that you have to work 12 hours a day, you have to work 12 hours a day. And if we're behind on something, you got to go 16, you're going 16. And everybody eats the same thing, whether you like it or not.
0: And everybody gets the same information. limited, right. Whatever it is. Yeah, exactly. Yeah, it's a darkness. And I don't think we're exaggerating that. It's truly a darkness. And it's awful.
1: Well, I'd like to ask some of these Democrats. You know, we asked what's a woman? We asked that question. But what's liberty? Define liberty. Tell us that one.
0: That's a great question. That is absolutely great. Well, stay with us, Denise. Folks, we're coming right back. We'll open up the phone lines. Great discussion for a Thursday morning.
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3: With SRN News, I'm Jason Walker. Center for Strategic and International Studies says the U.S. military contractors will need 3 years to replenish stockpiles of weapons used in the war in Iran. But War Secretary Pete Hegseth says new weapons are already being produced. U.S. forces have carried out new defensive strikes on an Iran military site after downing at least 4 Iranian attack drones. Authorities say the U.S. also struck an Iranian ground control station that was about to launch a 5th drone. United States military striking yet another vessel transporting drugs in the eastern Pacific, killing 2 men. Hours earlier, U.S. forces had launched a strike on another drug boat, basically in the same region, killing at least 1 man. This is SRN News.
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10: Overnight will be partly cloudy and humid with a low of 75. Thursday brings a blanket of clouds with a few showers and a thunderstorm, remaining humid with a high of 87. Thursday night, expect a thunderstorm in the evening, otherwise mainly cloudy and humid with a low of 77. Friday will be cloudy and humid with a thunderstorm in the afternoon and a high of 89. I'm meteorologist Jason Caterina. That's your exclusive AccuWeather forecast on AM 930, The Answer.

0: All right, welcome back, everybody. Kyle Warren with you, along with Denise Simon, here in hour number three of the broadcast, and we're starting our climb back up to the top of the hour, and we are glad that you're there. We got the phone lines open. 949-822-7959 is the number to call. That's 949-822-7959. And, you know, Denise, we did have that cabinet meeting earlier yesterday. The president talked about the Iranians think that they're going to wait them out. We've been talking about that kind of thing. I think they are looking to see how long they can milk this thing for, because they get the American media, you know, pretty much, portraying them as an underdog, but obviously they can't wait forever.
1: And so the Wall Street Journal, it's behind a paywall, so I can't read it all, but there's a piece in late yesterday titled "The High Seas Black Market That Keeps Iran's Illicit Oil Flowing." Despite U.S. sanctions, the regime has managed to sell billions of dollars in crude to China using a clandestine network of aging tankers. Mm-hmm. And they had some reporters there that were watching these tankers transfer oil from one ship to the other, which I've been talking about
0: for a while,
1: for a long time, because that's precisely what Russia's been doing. Mm-hmm. And then there's another one, interestingly enough, that says that the Black Sea is really the Black Sea because these ships are so unworthy of being tankers that there's oil spills. So the Black Sea is turning blacker because of oil.
0: Well,
1: contaminated.
0: Well, where's the Greta Thunberg people on this?
1: Who?
0: Yeah. Right. But do you know what I mean? Where are the activists pointing this out about Iran? I mean, you would think that, I mean, if America had...
1: You mean like Obama, who kept saying it's an existential threat?
0: Mm-hmm. Right. Oh, exactly. Exactly. But in other words...
1: Fossil fuels and... Yeah.
0: But you see, but anything that would turn the world opinion against Iran for a pretty good reason here, additional reason... You know, but we're not going to hear much about that. It seems
1: no. So if any of these politicians, these Democrat politicians, have a town hall, well, maybe we should go and start asking them, raise our hands and ask them some of these hard questions. See what they got to say. Start off with can you define what liberty is, and then go on from there.
0: Yeah, that's a really great question. I do think that. That would be, and especially, you know, I wonder what we might hear with something like that.
1: Well, one of your talking points, it says, Madami pledges aggressive crackdown on bad landlords, says New York City will work to transfer ownership to tenants.
0: Yep.
1: Perhaps he hasn't heard of something called the takings clause. You know, he would go to court in a New York minute, because you can't do that.
0: Well, what they'll try to do, right, is they'll say, you've neglected these buildings, and a lot of this is, I mean, you can conspire with the tenants, as it were, in order to create more problems, and then try to make it look like you're doing this in some sort of public good. But what it is, it's block by block, basically, they'll take over, or the plan would be to take over ownership and transfer it to these trusts or to even community groups and so forth. And that way you're getting rid of the big bad landowners, I guess. But at the same time, you know, Denise, if you can't charge a market rent where you can actually maintain that building, what do they expect?
1: That's still a violation of the takings clause.
0: So. No, absolutely. But they'll try to do it.
1: Of course they will.
0: Yeah.
1: Well, of course they will.
0: Exactly. And because why? Because it shows that, look, we're for the quote unquote for the people. But what it is, it's the same old thing of let's seize the means of production. Now we're just going to seize the apartment building.
1: Well, do you realize how wealthy the Ayatollahs of Tehran really are? They're worth billions. And why is that? Because they seized land. They seized real estate. How is it that China has what it has because of debt trapping. It seized real estate from these countries that they made these investments in, and they couldn't pay for the, you know, to pay them back. So they seized the land. So you see where all this is coming from?
0: That's right.
1: Common thread.
0: That's exactly it. And yet, even when we were talking about Iran in terms of media, but also when it comes to something like China, or you get others that say China, all they want to do is trade. They are not interested in any other kind of domination. They just want to sell stuff on Amazon.
1: Well, yeah, and they do that. And I would say that I've advocated, and I can't get anybody to kind of listen to me, but I've advocated that everything on Amazon that is made in China needs to be marked with a Chinese flag on it, so we know.
0: Mm-hmm. Well, exactly. Exactly. Because, and again, it's going to have, in other words, there's going to be an effect of all this at some point. It's not sustainable, you know, in terms of where a lot of this stuff is either coming from and what that does to, I mean, the economy overall. I mean, yes, it's cheap and it's fast. And that's why it's so popular, for one thing.
1: Well, look, they've already shipped all this stuff to the United States, and they are renting these warehouses, you know, mostly in New Jersey, I would argue, some in Los Angeles, some in Miami and whatnot. And these warehouses are stacked full of this crap, and it's just crap. You know, the Temu stuff, you know, that the Shine.
0: Mm-hmm.
1: Yeah, all that stuff is just stacked up in these. And you know, I would argue that it probably never even went through customs.
0: Yeah, how could it, for one thing? Mm-hmm. Well, I mean, you see these ships and they've just got all these cargo carriers on them, and mm-hmm. there's mm-hmm. literally no way to inspect it all.
1: Mm-hmm. Pretty much.
0: Yeah, which is an open door, most unfortunately, for not only illicit materials, but also human trafficking.
1: Counterfeit.
0: Yeah.
1: Mostly counterfeit.
0: Yeah. Mm-hmm. And it's just awful. But it seems like any politician like Trump, for example, but just any politician at all that stands up and says, this is a huge problem and we got to figure this thing out, then they, you know, are either not taken seriously or it's totally niched into, you know, the right or to conservatism or Republicans. And it's never given its due out, you know, quote unquote, in the big world.
1: I've said it many times, but, you know, we're out of resources. The resources that we have with the Department of Homeland Security investigations and FBI, I can assure you that every one of those people are, you know, they got more on their desk than they can ever get to. They're just over, you know, there's way too much that they have to do. And we out here, a lot of us are trying to help them out, and we send these tips in. You know, go check this out, go check that out. And some of it is happening. So that's why you need some of these YouTubers to go do these investigations, which they do. And we're glad for it. But, you know, it's kind of like, you know, here's $10, go buy 100 hamburgers. It's not possible to catch all this waste, fraud and abuse and counterfeit and all this kind of stuff. But we got to keep going at it, you know, one little thing at a time.
0: Absolutely. Well, in the time we have left, Denise, I guess we could join the CIA and see if we could get $40 million in gold. Yeah.
1: I mean, the military didn't check his credentials and CIA didn't check his credentials. So in the meantime, you know, Radcliffe happened to find out. I don't know what the clue was to find out what this cat did, but he's arrested. So
0: yeah.
1: At least we caught him.
0: Yeah, 303 gold bars.
1: $40 million.
0: Yeah, that's right. Somehow it got requisitioned or something for work. I don't even know where to start with that.
1: Mm-hmm. Well, you know, they get, you know, CIA or they make a requisition to pay off somebody, and that's generally granted. So there you go with that one.
0: But I don't know, Denise. I mean, it just gets curiouser and curiouser.
1: Doesn't it?
0: Yeah. It really does. Well, thanks so much as always, Denise, and we'll talk to you on the Friday morning edition. Have a great day.
1: Thank you. You too.
0: Okay, take care. Denise Simon, everybody, founderscode.com and the Denise Simon Experience on Facebook. Get over there, check it out. And yeah, 303 gold bars. Not bad. Stay with us, everybody.
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0: All right, welcome back, everybody. Kyle Warren with you as we head towards the 5 o'clock hour this morning. And don't forget, as we've been telling you about the free ultrasounds that Preborn Ministry gives to young women who are expecting a child, for just $28, you can help. 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It is life-changing. It literally can help save a life, and we want you to stand with us as we sprint to the finish line this week for Preborn. So please go to letstalkfaith.com. That's letstalkfaith.com. Click on the red banner. And $28, of course, pays for an ultrasound. 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And so, again, we are really, really in need of your help on this. And so if you have not yet had that opportunity to make that happen, please do so. And you'll be helping the young woman. You'll certainly be helping the little baby and giving them a real chance in this world. Folks, once again, letstalkfaith.com and click on the red banner. All right, time now to talk with Chris Markowski, the Watchdog on Wall Street. Watchdogonwallstreet.com, of course, is the website. Head over there, check it out. All about Chris's great company, Markowski Investments. I'll get it right. And then also, of course, his new book, Work, Time, and Effort. And, of course, his radio shows and podcasts that you hear right here on the station. So without further ado, let's head to the phone lines. Say good morning to our good friend, Chris Markowski. Good morning, Chris.
1: Good morning.
0: Well, you know, Chris, I was thinking that, and you'll see where I'm going with this here in just a second. I was thinking if Sonny Crockett pulled up to a drug deal that he had to do, but as he had an electric Ferrari, would it have the same impact that he would have had with the Daytona?
1: Yeah, it's so funny you bring that up. About a week and a half ago, I'm so disappointed. It's like nothing on TV. I was feeling nostalgic. I downloaded the entire Miami Vice series, taking me back to my childhood, because I remember coming back from CYO basketball game and Fridays and, you know, wanting to watch Miami Vice.
0: Yeah.
1: And, you know, In the Air Tonight, that was that first episode there that they had with the Ferrari. And I'm Italian, and I could just tell you right now, the Italian people are embarrassed by this. This is a culture shock. I'm going to be back in, we have offices in Italy, and I'm going to be back for the month of June. I'm leaving in a couple of weeks, but I'll, you know, obviously be still connecting with you every day. Mm-hmm. I can't wait to go over there, because the reaction was just, I mean, you had the deputy prime minister, you know, basically, what is this? I mean, this is just, it's a disaster, for crying out loud. You know what it was? And, you know, it's a great lesson in regards to business and brand, is that Johnny Ivey, he was working on, they were working on an Apple car. That was one of the things they were working on in Cupertino, and Apple's just like, forget it, we're not doing this. And that's basically what it looks like. It looks like a $50,000 Apple car that they're selling for the most expensive Ferrari ever. I want to see who's actually going to drive this thing around. You're going to be a laugh. You couldn't pay me to drive that car. I'm sorry to be crude, but it's like a Nissan Leaf had sex with a Hyundai, for crying out loud. It's Ferrari, man. I mean, come on. I mean, give me a break. And it doesn't outperform a Tesla, for crying out loud. It's nonsense.
0: Yes. Well, it exactly right. It has the horse on it. But that's about it. That's the one thing Ferrari about it, I would think. But you can't just put a label on something and everybody goes gaga.
1: Former chairman of the board came out and said they better take the prancing horse off that car. And he said the one good thing about the car is that the Chinese won't copy it.
0: Absolutely. And then over at Lamborghini, they're saying, okay, we've seen what's happened here, this backlash. And now evidently looks like they're going to put the kibosh on their electric vehicle.
1: I've got a Maserati, and that's my car. And they have electric cars as well. Stellantis wanted to go in that direction, but they just stopped. They're not doing it anymore. And this, you know, the Maserati electric car performs better, looks 1,000 times better, but they can't even sell those. I mean, they can't even sell them. You go to any deal, I mean, they'll have a bunch of them, just like they have a bunch of electric BMWs on the lot at these places. They're not going to sell. You know, the only thing that they're hoping for right now is there's such a long line and waiting list for brand new Ferraris is that they can almost say, well, you got to buy this one if you want to get the next this one. And those are for people that just have, you know, crazy money. They don't know what to spend it on. But I don't even think that'll fly. I mean, maybe you'll find a, you know, few people in the UAE or some Middle Eastern, you know, princes that will buy this thing. But I don't think I'll be seeing any of these things driving around Tampa anytime soon.
0: No, exactly. And like I said, you know, I think I think Tubbs wouldn't even get into the thing. He'd say, "You've lost your mind, Sonny. we're not showing up in this."
1: If Ferris Bueller went to Cameron's house and that was the car, he'd be like, "Let's go back to school."
0: That's very funny. I love that. I think you're exactly right about that. Well, but we live in kind of strange times, you know. And of course, you know, on the Ferrari thing, I mean, that's a craftsman thing. It has a legacy. It has a mystique about it all. And you can't just completely change it. I just don't see where the value in that would ever be. So I think you're right. Nobody would want to be caught.
1: Yeah, that was what the former chairman was there. And he was just like, you know, you in danger of destroying the myth. And, you know, that's that brand that you have. Now, again, it doesn't go as far as Jaguar and what they did with the ridiculous ad that they put out and how ugly that car was, because that actually wrecked that. I don't think this is going to wreck Ferrari. I think you're going to give it some time, and I think it'll kind of fade. I mean, a lot of people, I think, will give them a mulligan because it is Ferrari, but they're going to have to make this go away, you know, sooner rather than later. Again, that's kind of one of the things you have, you know, about Italian cars is the look to them. And you ever have the opportunity to go to Modena, where a lot of these cars are designed and produced, Ferraris there, Maseratis there. There's a high-end Italian car company called Pagani. You want to see, you know, just absolute artwork. And you can actually go in to Pagani, watch them actually make these cars by hand. And you look at the craftsmanship and you're just like, wow, you know, that's what this is about. This is, you know, like I said, this looks like it rolled off, you know, a Chinese, you know, line. And, you know, it's got an iPad in it, for crying out loud. It's like a Peloton car. It's ridiculous.
0: Well, and we'll stay in Italy here for a little while. I know that the Pope came out recently, and I'm curious, did he issue the encyclical, or is he going to be issuing the encyclical about AI? But it's interesting that he did. So you actually have the pontiff, you know, chiming in on AI, basically.
1: And honestly, I mean, I did a lengthy podcast on this, and it's a long read, but you might want to go and, you know, the Vatican has put out, you know, some of the bullet points and highlights that you want to read, and echoing every single concern that I've been talking about on the program. And it's straight up, again, one of the greatest things out there. And this is something that the Catholic Church has done consistently whenever there's been major technologies that has come out. You know, he took his name, Pope Leo, based upon the Pope that was wrote an encyclical in regards to the Industrial Revolution. You know, the Vatican put out all sorts of warnings in regards to the nuclear age. They should have put out more when it came to social media. They didn't do that at that point in time. But this is obviously something else, and talks about the dignity of work and the importance of work. The things that we talk about there, how, you know, you can't have, you basically against universal basic income and the fact that that's not going to work. And, you know, you can't have that. It doesn't jive with human beings and necessity that you can't have a utopia. People need to have challenges in life. Kyle, basically the conversations that we've had, mm-hmm. you know, over the years here on the program, he laid it all out there in this thing. And you know, I was just like, wow, okay, yes, you know, we're on the right track. I mean, I'm, you know, kind of, you know, happy being Catholic and all. It's like, wow, I see Pope and I see eye to eye. I was very happy about that. But yeah, it's the same, you know, same concerns that, you know, that we've discussed and talked about here. And he lays all of these things out. And, you know, there's something to be said for about slowing things down and thinking things through.
0: Yes.
1: And, you know, talked about autonomous weapons and, you know, how, you know, what could happen here. Mm-hmm. You know, you need to have human control over this. And again, it's straight up, you know, right out of Catholic social teaching and doctrine. And I loved it. It was genius.
0: Wow. Well, Chris, thank you so much. We'll talk to you tomorrow morning. Take care.
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4: 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The world is going to be safer when this war is over. 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
5: With SRN News, I'm Jason Walker. U.S. military striking another vessel transporting drugs in the eastern Pacific, killing two men. Hours earlier, U.S. forces had launched another strike on a drug boat within the same region, killing one man. U.S. forces have carried out new defensive strikes on an Iranian military site after downing four Iranian attack drones. Those strikes come after President Trump asserted Wednesday Iran is negotiating on fumes. Iranians are getting back online.
6: Iranians are beginning to regain internet access after authorities ended a months-long shutdown after the United States and Israel attacked Iran on February 28. The decision to lift some restrictions this week come as negotiators appear to be closing in on a more permanent truce. Apps like YouTube and Instagram are still heavily restricted. Many Iranians fear access could be cut off again at a moment's notice. At the same time, the Iranian government is placing further distribution restrictions on foreign media operating within the country. I'm Lisa Dwyer.
5: Former Attorney General Pam Bondi facing a health challenge following her recent departure from office. We have more on that story now and the latest concerning her illness. Here's correspondent John Scott.
7: Bondi, 60 years old, has been diagnosed with thyroid cancer and is currently undergoing treatment, with reports indicating she is recovering. The diagnosis came shortly after she was removed from her post in April. While Bondi has not publicly commented, supporters have praised her strength. Despite the illness, she has been appointed to a federal advisory council on artificial intelligence policy, continuing her role in public service. John Scott reporting.
5: And this is SRN News.
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10: I'm Jonathan McKean. 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A recent news story asked whether younger teens should be kept off social media, and honestly, that's a conversation many families are already having at home. 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In fact, Australia just banned social media for kids under 16. 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It's about protection. 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I'm Jonathan McKee, author of Parenting Generation Screen, with Plugged In by Focus on the Family.
11: I talk a lot in my counseling to folks about humility and compassion. 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Somehow or another, in our humanness and in our sinfulness, we think, I'm going to be this same house, if you will, this same person from now until whenever.
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11: Some people think, I'm going to build this house and never have to change it. 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He's somebody who's changing us for the better all of the time. It requires us to say, God, change me. Same in this process of resentment and forgiveness is, hey, we've got to change. I'm willing to do my part. I'm not going to make you do your part, but I want you to know I'm willing to do my part.
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17: Overnight will be partly cloudy and humid with a low of 75. Expect Thursday to be mostly cloudy with a chance of showers and a thunderstorm, remaining humid with a high of 87. Tomorrow night, anticipate a thunderstorm in the evening. Otherwise, it will be mainly cloudy and humid with a low of 77. Friday will bring cloudy and humid conditions with a chance of a thunderstorm in the afternoon and a high of 89. I'm meteorologist Jason Caterina. That's your exclusive AccuWeather forecast on AM 930, The Answer.

Well, President Trump says that the Iranian, whoever they are in charge of whatever, they are trying to wait him out. And that's exactly what we've been talking about here for quite some time. Of course they want to try to wait him out. But that's not going to work out very well in the end, I believe. And President Trump addressed that very issue yesterday at a cabinet meeting. We'll tell you about that. Meanwhile, of course, we have U.S. forces that have conducted some more defensive strikes against Iranian positions and also, again, against some of the drones that were coming in. And they actually struck one of the installations at Bandar Abbas as well. And so a lot of this starts to pave the way, it would seem, to perhaps another inevitable round of strikes. And I do think that there's opinion out there, the idea that any kind of deal is not going to really be legit from the Iranian side, of course. So it may be. And also with some of the talk that we're hearing from the Iranians, like, you know, none of this really has anything to do with nuclear material. What are you talking about? And it's just another thing after another thing after another thing. And eventually, I think you're going to have a lot of people be very, very, very sort of sick of that. And the president, of course, chief among them, I believe. All right, folks, welcome to the program. Kyle Warren with you. Here we are. It's Thursday morning. Can you believe it? We can see Friday from here. And I can't believe how fast this week of broadcasting is going by. And we've got a lot to tell you about and a lot to talk about on the program this morning. Don't forget, 949-822-7959 is the number to call if you'd like to be part of the program. That's 949-822-7959. Texting line is 949-942-5997. 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And of course, KyleWarrenShow.com. You can send us a direct message any old time. We love to get those. And so again, we've got a lot of ground to cover. And quick program note, I'm going to be back on with Bill Bunkley later this afternoon. Everything starts up at 3 o'clock. And we'll be telling you a little bit more about preborn as we sprint to the finish. And that's how Bill Bunkley put it earlier yesterday, sprinting to the finish line for what we've been telling you about for the ministry of preborn. And of course, as you know, we've been telling you all about preborn because, my friends, when you provide an ultrasound to a woman or a young girl with an unplanned pregnancy, you can save a baby. Because when the ultrasound is given and the heartbeat is heard, we find that the woman or the young girl is going to be much more likely to choose life. And this has been just one of the most important campaigns, of course. And we've been doing preborn now for quite some time. I know on the station and each year. And this is a great opportunity to really, really just plug in to something that's really going to make a difference in someone's life. It literally is life or death. And so once again, I'll be back

0: 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Click on the red banner for Preborn, and you'll be off and running from that. $28 can help save a baby. And my friends, this is one of these great things about the station, about this network, where the values are and what's important in life. And again, I'm just very, very pleased and proud and honored to be part of this push in order to make sure that these young women have all the information that they need. In other words, the information that they have not heard yet or not seen yet, because society or the powers that be, call it whatever you will, have lied to them for so very long. And then suddenly they see the truth, and the truth has a way of shining forth. That's why they call it an epiphany, right? It has a way of shining forth, and that's what that is. And you can be the catalyst for that epiphany, as it were. For $28, it can really make a difference. So once again, we've been telling you about this all throughout the month of May, and now it's time to finish strong. So if you can go to letstalkfaith.com, click on that red banner, you're going to be doing something that's going to have a lasting effect in the world. And sometimes, you know, we never know exactly what that's going to look like or what that's going to do, but you can rest assured that all that money, $28, all of that is going to go to the ultrasound, and it's going to help somebody. And you can make a big difference. So once again, letstalkfaith.com and click on the red banner. All right. So as always, folks, we have a lot of ground to cover on the program this morning. And I hope that you can stay with us through the 5 o'clock hour, because we will be talking about what President Trump was saying about the Iranians and trying to wait him out. And he even makes a comment about the midterms, which I thought was pretty interesting. It's going to be seized upon by the left. But in reality, it shows exactly, I mean, we talk about values, or we talk about being steadfast. This is exactly where President Trump is. The notion of having a group like the Iranian leadership, whatever that looks like these days, the Ayatollah or the mullahs or what have you, and to have them have a nuclear weapon is absolutely unacceptable. There is no way that you could simply say, well, I just want to win the midterm, so I'm going to back off a lot of this stuff. I don't know. Heck, we might have a nuclear explosion here in a couple of years or so, or maybe sooner. But we're going to win those midterms. See, that's short-sighted. President Trump's playing the long game. All right, stay with us, folks. We are coming right back.
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0: a pretty cool one, if you ask me. And I think it's perfect for a Thursday morning, 5 o'clock hour. And, you know, we may just get Friday started early here. Something like this comes up. Yeah, I just think, we're ready. We are ready to head for the weekend. And once again, folks, we are glad that you're with us this morning. And we've got so much more to tell you about and talk about. 949-822-7959 is the number to call if you'd like to be part of the program this morning. And, of course, KyleWarrenShow.com. We've got our numbers. You can send us a direct message. It's all good. And Senate Majority Leader John Thune is now, this from Newsmax, yes, from Newsmax, said Republicans must quickly unite behind Texas Attorney General Ken Paxton after Paxton's decisive primary runoff victory. That's putting it mildly, over Senator John Cornyn. In an interview with radio host Hugh Hewitt, how cool is that, right? I was talking to Hugh Hewitt. Thune said Republican voters in Texas had spoken, and the party must now focus on holding the seat in November. Ken Paxton is our nominee heading into November, and we've got to pivot and go all in to make sure that we keep Texas red, Thune said. Thune praised Cornyn as a great partner who had done a great job for Texas and for our country, he said, but Republicans now face a larger political fight to preserve their Senate majority. We've got to do everything we can as a party to make sure that we win this race, because losing is not an option when it comes to the state of Texas and what it means for our majority in the Senate. Now, and this is great, okay? This is stupendous, and this is wonderful, and I'm glad John Thune said this, and everything he said is exactly right. And we should be all in for Paxton. But at the same time, I guess it just begs the question, why can't we just be all in for the Save America Act? Why can't we get that done now, prior to these elections, perhaps? You know, this is the idea. But I'm glad that he's saying this, because if you ever notice any kind of disunity in the Republican Party, or anybody looks at somebody the wrong way or says something a little out of turn, and suddenly it's a party in crisis. How can the Republicans even, you know, think to survive? They're going to squander it all, and on it will go. But in reality, we really do need, I think the Republicans really do need, a lot more unified messaging, for one thing, unified front, as it were, in the sense that, look, here are the stark contrasts. Here are the clear choices again. And this is what you can expect from, say, Tallarico, who seems to be pretty bizarre. He seems to be a pretty bizarre individual with some of the things that he said. He's ventured into sort of bizarre theology, if you ask me. But a lot of that stuff, is like signaling. It's like they call it virtue signaling. Well, sometimes I think some of these candidates or some of these left wing politicians, you know, they'll say things like, my campaign is going to be free of meat, you know, stuff like that. And, you know, is that designed to be like, you know, wow, okay, we've got to vote for this guy because he's having a campaign that's free of meat? You know, of course, in Texas, that doesn't make a whole lot of sense. I mean, just, you know, got to read the room, right? Read the room and figure it out. But I think they say stuff like this in order to try to create this thing. Well, look, I'm very progressive and so forth. But it doesn't do what they think it does. It doesn't make them look enlightened or progressive. It makes them look kind of preachy, you know. I think that's really what it is. It's not rooted in common sense. It's not something that, you know, I like that guy and I think he thinks pretty well. And yeah, I would want him to go to Washington and represent our state. It's much more of and I don't think they can help it, because it's just in the design of the whole thing of the wokeism, or whatever you want to call it. In the design of it is preachiness. See, we're so much more enlightened. I'm going to have this, you know, special, you know, this special thing that I do that is really going to either annoy you or make you think that, you know, I'm out of step, but some of my other friends are going to think, wow, you look at this guy. He's telling it like it is, you know. But if you really were to tell it like it is, I think you'd have a much more broader support. And that's where I think Paxton comes into this. Paxton's going to be no nonsense about this. He doesn't have to be flashy, right? He doesn't have to be animated, doesn't have to do all these kinds of things. This is going to be literally, and I to put it this way, like a meat and potatoes campaign about the very serious things that are going to be happening in the future. And so I'm glad that Thune has, you know, at least said the right things here. And it would be much better. We'd give an A plus, you know, if he were to say, and we're going to pass the Save America Act. You know, just for good measure here, we're going to do that because he could. And you know what that would do? That would rally the troops as well. And no, I don't mean Donald Trump's personal, you know, fighting force of ICE, which is another ridiculous nonsense thing that goes around out there. His personal stormtroopers. We're going to get a lot of this, by the way, my friends. We're going to get a lot of this as we head to the midterms. But so steel yourselves. We're going to be okay. And we're going to keep pointing out what these people do and what they say. Because they say it and it gets covered or it gets put into a context in a, you know, video package of a story on the nightly news or something. And they try to make it look, you know, pretty highfalutin, but it's not even falutin. It's many steps below falutin, I think. But nevertheless, it gets covered and they try to make it look great. And they try to mask, because they have to. They have to mask over the absurdity of it all. But that's one of the things, that's one of the great things we get to do on programs like this. So we get to point out the absurdity of it all. So that when you're talking with someone, and you're at the grocery store, or who knows, or some other acquaintance, or something like that, that this stuff is going to come up. It really, really will. But yes, we got to pass that Save America Act. It's just that simple. Because if we don't, then, you know, we're going to continue to see much more fraud, you know, in California, getting ready for the big primary, and you get inundated with stuff, including mail-in ballots. Lord only knows who they're getting mailed out to. And then there's a long list of drop boxes. So I'm seeing this in the packet, right? And I mean a long list of drop boxes. So are all those drop boxes going to have, you know, a sentry standing next to it to make sure somebody doesn't come in and dump a bunch of things into it, you know? Bunch of ballots, let's say. In other words, the fraud and all that stuff, it's gone too far. And honestly, I think the Democrats and the left are doing it to themselves. There's a great movie that came out back in the 70s, I think. It's called A Bridge Too Far, right? It's a World War II movie. But that phrase has always stuck with me. And I do think the Democrats really feel that they can't do that, that they can't go a bridge too far. But I think that they have, a long time ago, by the way. And people just get fed up with it, and they're done. They're done with it. They're done with all of the election issues and the mail-in ballots and maybe we'll have these ballots several days after the election. You know, you don't want to disenfranchise anybody. I don't know whatever happened, my friends, to the days of you have to be kind of responsible in order. And if you want to vote and you want to exercise your right to vote, you know, nobody's forcing you to vote, but if you want to exercise your right to vote, that you'd make arrangements for that, or that you would be really, it would be like really important, and it would never be some kind of afterthought, and If you were able to do that, and election day was election day, and that was the cutoff, then you wouldn't be able to have Democrat Party elite saying, no, well, let's extend it. You know, because, wait a minute, somebody else's vote didn't come in yet. But yet, there has to be the end. It's like the end of the game. No, that's fine. We'll just keep playing the game. Yeah, but that was the fourth quarter. That was it. Yes, but we were still going to kick a field goal. So just let us do it. Stay with us, folks.
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5: With SRN News, I'm Jason Walker. United States forces carrying out new defensive strikes on an Iranian military site after downing four Iranian attack drones. U.S. also struck an Iranian ground control station that was about to launch a fifth drone. U.S. military striking another vessel transporting drugs in the eastern Pacific, killing two men. Hours earlier, U.S. forces had launched a strike on a different boat in the same region, killing at least one man there. Center for Strategic and International Studies says U.S. military contractors will need 3 years to replenish stockpiles of weapons used in the war. But Defense Secretary Pete Hegseth says new weapons are already being produced. Overnight fire killing 16 students in Kenya in a dormitory of a boarding school. 80 have been hurt. SRN News.
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12: Overnight, expect partly cloudy skies with high humidity and a low of 75. Thursday will bring a cover of clouds with a chance of a few showers and a thunderstorm, remaining humid with a high of 87. Thursday night, there is a possibility of a thunderstorm in the evening. Otherwise, it will be mainly cloudy and humid with a low of 77. I'm meteorologist Jason Caterina. That's your exclusive AccuWeather forecast on AM 930, The Answer.

0: One night we were leaving the office, right? And a woman came up to me and she said, do you work in that office? Now, given the climate, I wasn't sure what to expect. I was like, is she going to scream at me and tell me, like, we lie to women? And I was like, yeah, I do. And she goes, I remember you. She goes, I came here when I was pregnant with my daughter and you helped me. And she said, and actually, she's working next door at the daycare center. I would love you to see her. And her daughter came out and she said, she saw you, one of the first people that ever saw you on the ultrasound. And her daughter was beautiful. I think she's like 18. And she's like, oh, thank you. And I thought, gosh, we never know who we're touching. And so we do get stories that women will pop in, or they'll send us a note with a birthday, like someone's like graduation or something, like, my daughter just graduated from high school and I thought you should know. She wouldn't have been here if I hadn't come there.
1: Wow, what a story, my friends. And of course, welcome back to the show. Kyle Warren with you as we head through the 5 o'clock hour here on this Thursday morning. And what a cool story, you know. Yeah, she was the first to see you on the ultrasound, and now here's what's happening with my daughter. It's those kinds of stories. It's that kind of impact. This is what Preborn is all about, my friends. The great ministry of Preborn that we've been telling you about here during this month of May. And now we're sprinting to the finish line. That's a great line. Bill Bunkley said that earlier today, and I thought that's exactly the way to describe it. And that is it. We're sprinting to the finish line here, my friends. And it's time, if you have not yet had the opportunity to help us support Preborn and stand with us, please do so. Please head over to letstalkfaith.com. That's letstalkfaith.com. Click on the red banner. Because just $28 can help save a baby, $140 can help save 5 babies, and the list goes on. Multiples, whatever you can do with that, it will have an impact. And as we begin to wrap it up here this week, we want to finish strong, and we need your help. And the little baby that is waiting to be seen for the first time by their own mother is waiting for these wonderful people to give, and to give generously on this, because this is really where the rubber meets the road. And it's been my honor to be able to tell you about Preborn and to play these clips for you and share these stories with you. You know, we talked with Scott Wilder from Preborn here just last week, and just the amazing stories and the amazing impact and the help that Preborn gives to these young mothers. And they share the love of God with them. They show them that you're not alone and you can make a good decision on this. And there's going to be help. There's going to be people coming alongside of you. There's going to be the joy that you can experience through this. And that's something too that's really been on my heart today, because I had the great privilege of sitting in with Bill Bunkley yesterday as we talked about Preborn and sprinting to the finish line. And by the way, I'll be back on with Bill later today. Everything starts up at 3 o'clock, of course. And I was thinking as we were talking and listening to the various things earlier, you know, there's a joy that is, that can sometimes never be if the baby is never born. And I can tell you my own experience. I was just listening to that clip we just heard, I remember going to the doctor's office and going to the ultrasound for our first child, our daughter, and seeing that for the first time was really overwhelming. And of course, and it should be, right? You know, we're going to have a baby. I mean, this is a big deal. But there's a lot of joy to it. There's so much joy attached to that. And so when we had more children, of course, you know, and then it never became routine in hearing the heartbeat. It never got old. And that's, oh, okay, there's a heartbeat. It's so special and it's so wonderful. And when these young girls see that ultrasound or hear that heartbeat, it doubles their chances, my friends, that they're going to choose life. And this, again, is where the rubber meets the road. So help us finish strong. Please go to letstalkfaith.com. Click on that red banner. And let's get this over the top for this great ministry of preborn. And it's up to us. And thank you once again for standing with us. Thank you for listening to me on this. Because, again, when all the things that are happening in the world, and a lot of times, and I mentioned this earlier on the show, and that is that sometimes we feel like, well, there's not much we can do. That we see the events unfolding and we have our opinions and we think about this. But this is one of those things that we really can have a direct impact on. So whatever you're doing this morning, maybe you're getting ready to head out to work, or maybe you're just coming back from work, starting to finish your work day, you know, like certain radio talk show hosts that shall remain nameless, of course. Well, now's a great time. Now's a great time. Letstalkfaith.com and click on the red banner. Because there's no better time than right now to help save a baby's life. All right. So, my friends, once again, we've got so much to tell you about. Let's listen in here real briefly to President Trump from his cabinet meeting yesterday on Wednesday, where he talked about the Iranian negotiations, as it were, and those that are evidently talking to the administration, this idea that they're trying to wait him out. And that's exactly what they're trying to do. And there was another story we had earlier where suddenly they're saying, what do you mean you're talking about nuclear material? You know, it's like, and I'm laughing because it's absurd, not because it's just entertaining or something. It's absolutely absurd. But this is where they're at. And why do they do this? Well, I think they do it a lot because the American media and others, politicians in this country, certain politicians, shall we say, that they frame Iran as being some kind of underdog that, you know, as long as they can just stand up to Trump, you know, because, you know, Trump is bad Trump, because he sends in ICE and now he's sent in the military to devastate Iran's military capabilities. And this guy is bad. And as long as we stand up against him, what strange bedfellows. Can you imagine these Democrat politicians? And they're never asked and they never address what the Iranian regime has done to its own people, killing upwards, and we hear these different numbers, but it's on the scale of 30 to 40,000 people from what we understand. That fills the baseball stadium. And where's the outrage? Oh, I forgot. That's right. We're only supposed to be outraged at Trump. And we're supposed to use bad language when we do that as well. Don't forget, just like James Carville. All right, let's listen in to President Trump and what he had to say. Let's listen.
2: It looks like they want to just make a deal. They want to, I don't think they have a choice. They're just going back to the internet because they're getting clobbered. Their economy is in free fall. They have 250% inflation. Their money has no value. Their whole economic system is broken down. They thought they were going to outweigh me. You know, we'll outweigh him. He's got the midterms. I don't care about the midterms. Look what happened last night. That was the prelude to the midterms. People understand it. They know that. Very simple. Iran cannot have a nuclear weapon. I'm doing that for the world. I'm not doing it just for us. And we've had great support from other nations, by the way. We don't need it at all, but we've had great support from other nations. The problem is you always get the support when you don't need it. When you need it, you don't get the support. With Operation Epic Fury, our warriors are ensuring that the world's number one state sponsor of terror never obtains a nuclear weapon, and they won't.
1: And so there's President Trump. Yeah, they're not going to obtain it. Because President Trump is not going to let that happen. Now, also, don't forget, right? The Iranian regime, as it were, would wait out President Trump. But then they're in terms of making a deal. But what about waiting out President Trump, just waiting maybe even years for a different administration that would not be so inclined to say Iran shall never have a nuclear weapon and then back it up. See, that's part of this issue. It can't, this problem can't come back in 5 or 7 or 10 years. Can't do that. All right, stay with us, folks. We are coming right back. Yeah, we're going to come back right after this.
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0: 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In the dark,
1: I'd like to read his mind. So all I have to say is, James Carville, you know, if you want people to pick up your sound clips and play them and talk about them, you got to keep it clean, man. You got to stop with the ongoing, constant profanity. It just, well, like I was saying earlier on the program, it's a tell. It's a tell. This is how upset they really, really are. And it's not just Carville. And I don't know what's going on with James Carville, but it's just getting worse. But with the profanity, but there are others. I saw a report on this day or so ago. We see more and more of these Democrat politicians, like at regular campaigns and things like that. I mean, not like walk into the car or something like that, but like official stuff. And all they can do is use profanity. And I think that's because they really are upset. They can't really say it in any other way, I guess. And we'll say, well, Kyle, President Trump is, yeah, I know, and he has, and I wouldn't suggest that he do that, but I think it was much more in a different context. I'm not defending it. I'm just saying that he doesn't go up there on a routine basis and just let it all fly. I think that's, again, it shows that many of these politicians, either they're out of gas on this, they have a tell, they know that things aren't going so well. They think that they can do well in the midterms if everybody can be as miserable as they can possibly be. Don't you for a second believe that the Democrat Party elite really want to fix the economy, or they want everything to go so very well. They want affordability. Remember the other day when Hakeem Jeffries, who's mad as well about stuff, he and Cory Booker are in a mad contest, I think. Who can be more mad about everything? You see, but that's the thing. They want us all to be like that. They want us to succumb to the madness. And we're just not going to do it. And because we know, we know the good that can come out of getting this country back on the course that it belongs on. And you know what? When it's doing that, it's going to be great for everybody. Everybody will have greater opportunities. Everybody will be doing better. And it's not going to be niched. It's not going to be, and this is what drives them up the wall, because it absolutely will not be a misery planet for them. Because we're not about that. We are that shining city on a hill, right? We're coming up on 250 years, and we didn't get here very easily, but it means a lot, and it means that the goodness and the good values and the prosperity, these are the things that are going to carry us through for another 250 years. But that, of course, I think you probably already knew that, but yes, but yes. The profanity thing is, and they're going to keep doing it. And you're going to see that the more they do it, the worse off that they feel that they really are in all of this. All right. So once again, folks, 949-822-7959 is the number to call if you'd like to be part of the program this morning. I saw this article about Spencer Pratt in Los Angeles. And of course, he's running for mayor. He's doing very well, it would seem. His commercials are off the charts. They're actually pretty creative. And he actually has people making these, you know, superhero mini movies about him for these commercials. And it's all using AI, of course, but it's pretty effective. And actually, I think you could probably write a term paper on that alone. Where is AI and the ability to create these lavish, you know, high, you know, quality productions that in the, if you weren't using AI to create it all, it would cost, I don't know, just untold thousands and thousands upon thousands of dollars. And with AI, you can do it with a relative pittance by comparison. But this from Fox News, Los Angeles mayoral candidate Spencer Pratt says, and get this is quite interesting, He opposes federal immigration enforcement operations in the city, but argued the controversy exists because of his top challenger. Now, see where he goes with this, because I saw this and go, what's going on here? Since last year, when ICE conducted raids in Los Angeles that spurred violent counter demonstrations, federal immigration enforcement has focused on Los Angeles and California more broadly because of the state's general aversion to coordinating with federal immigration officials and honoring detainer requests for imprisoned illegal immigrants. Pratt, meanwhile, has risen to political prominence after launching a mayoral bid based partially on how he and his Pacific Palisades have been ignored or worse by the Bass administration. Yeah, that's putting it mildly. I don't want ICE in LA. Nobody wants ICE in LA. But get this, except Karen, he calls her Basura. Karen, her name is Karen Bass, but he calls her Karen Basura, which is, of course, the Spanish word for trash or garbage. He says, because the way you keep ICE out of LA, get this, my friends, is by enforcing the law, not defying it. That's pretty interesting. Pratt contrasted Bass's approach to the Trump administration with that of California's fourth largest city, San Francisco, where President Donald Trump recently appeared to reach an immigration enforcement detente or relaxation with fellow Democrat Mayor Daniel Lurie. Look at what Mayor Lurie did in San Francisco. He's clearly no friend of the Trump administration, but he called the president and made a deal. He vowed to have the SFPD crack down on crime, and the president vowed to keep ICE out of the city. Notice what you don't see. No riots. No crazy videos of ICE agents having chaotic arrests. That's how it's done. In October, DHS reportedly converged on the U.S. Coast Guard installation in the Bay Area, after which Lurie successfully tried to lower tensions and connected with the White House, according to Trump. So this idea is that if you're enforcing the law, and also if you're turning over, just like, how many times have we heard Tom Holman talk about this? If we could just get them in the jail, you know, and we'll go in and get them, it would be a pretty uneventful thing. What are they going to do? Well, they're going to bring them out, they're going to put them in the van, and then they're going to take them over for processing. But when you have somebody like a Karen Bass or her ilk, what do they want to do? In fact, she has these commercials running right now saying, I haven't done everything right for Los Angeles. That's the kiss of death right there. Why would you come out and say something like that? Because she knows that she's not doing so well, right? And so she comes and says, well, I still want to finish the job, blah, blah, blah. But she says, but what do? I protect and I stand up to ICE, basically, to Trump. And so they have a film of her, video of her, you know, running out and yelling about ICE at the ICE agents and this kind of thing. Because she's protecting the community. No, protecting criminal aliens is not a good way of protecting the community. So he goes on to say, he says, it's not a Democrat or Republican thing. So what's the common denominator? It's activist mayors using their city, their residents, their businesses as fodder for their political grandstanding, and people suffer as a result. Huh. So what are you saying? Oh, let's have some ICE fights so that I can have that campaign commercial. I'm Karen Bass, and I went out and I was going after the ICE people. Yeah. You see, Pratt's, he's kind of crazy like a fox on this stuff. But again, yes, and this is, ICE is there for a reason. It's there for a good reason. But yet, you know that some of these Democrat politicians, I think, just love to have the chaos, because then they can say, look at what Donald Trump is ripping apart our community. No, he's not. He's not ripping apart any communities. It's the untenable position to be in to say, no, we're going to protect the criminal aliens, rapists and murderers and gang members and whatever else that they've done or been convicted of even. They're part of our community. You know, leave them alone. That's not standing up for your community. That's continuing to sow the seeds of an absolute collapse Because Karen Bass, I'm telling you, do you think criminal aliens say, oh, Karen Bass is so wonderful, you know, we're always going to try to be really nice to her? No, I don't think that that's what they're thinking at all. It's the same old thing. Useful idiots make for these different kind of, you know, societal changes or degradations. Folks, thanks for joining us this morning. Hold fast to that which is good. We will see you bright and early tomorrow morning. Kyle Warren saying, take care out there.
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6: With SRN News, I'm Rich Thomason in Washington. The Trump administration is determined to keep Ebola-infected Americans abroad from entering the U.S., a specialized facility being set up in Kenya to monitor them. Another jolt to the shaky Iran ceasefire.
7: This is the second time in 3 days that the U.S. has attacked targets in Iran, saying that the strikes were conducted in self-defense. The U.S. shot down 4 one-way attack drones it said posed a threat over the Strait of Hormuz. The military then conducted airstrikes against an Iranian ground control station that was about to fire a 5th drone. On Monday, the United States struck missile launch sites and Iranian boats it said were trying to lay mines in the strait, where thousands of commercial tanker ships are stranded as a result of the conflict. The renewed hostilities threaten the fragile ceasefire between Iran and America as the two nations continue negotiations to end the war.
6: The BBC's Sarah Smith. Crews are resuming the search for 9 people missing and presumed dead at a Washington State paper mill where a chemical tank ruptured. 2 people are confirmed dead. Your tax dollars at work, or not.
8: We send hundreds of billions of dollars to the states to administer the food stamp program. The federal government has no insight into whether those food stamps are going to people who are legally entitled or whether those people actually even exist. And so we're working on a number of mechanisms to actually force the states to verify that the people who receive these benefits are actually entitled to them.
6: Vice President Vance leading a Trump administration crackdown on fraud. An FBI raid on the Virginia home of a former senior CIA officer allegedly yielded more than 300 gold bars valued at more than $40 million, along with $2 million in cash. David Rush, who had top secret level clearance, is charged with criminal theft of public money. The Dow futures are down 41 points, and this is SRN News. A call for more church security funds.
9: Attacks on houses of worship are up, and faith leaders want Congress to increase the pool of cash available for congregations to beef up security. Pastors, rabbis, and imams are asking lawmakers to put $1 billion in the nonprofit security grant program, which pays for faith groups to install bulletproof glass, cameras, and other security devices in their buildings. A lot of small congregations can't afford to do so without government aid. Michael Harrington reporting.
6: The worst act of anti-Semitic violence in Australian history continues to reverberate. One Australian state police force says it's forming a heavily armed rapid response team since gunmen killed 15 Jewish people at a Hanukkah celebration on Bondi Beach last December. The New South Wales Police Department says its officers were outgunned by the assailants when they arrived on the scene. The force plans to establish a unit equipped with semi-automatic rifles. This is SRN News. With big responsibility comes a big paycheck.
10: 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The typical CEO compensation package rose 6% in 2025 to $17.7 million. 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The CEO with the biggest compensation package? Tesla's Elon Musk, with a package valued at $132.3 billion, all in the form of stock awards. I'm Donna Water.
6: The proportion of Americans without health insurance held steady, roughly 8% of the population last year, according to the Centers for Disease Control and Prevention. The national survey results out today show the uninsured rate has stayed down from where it was a few years ago. More details, srnnews.com.
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19: Today, expect overcast skies with a few showers and a thunderstorm, making it feel humid. The temperature will reach a high of 87 degrees. Tonight, there will be a chance of a thunderstorm in the evening. Otherwise, the night will be mostly cloudy and humid with a low of 77 degrees. Tomorrow, anticipate cloudy conditions with humidity lingering, and a thunderstorm is expected in the afternoon. The high temperature will reach 89 degrees. I'm meteorologist Joe Lundberg. That's your exclusive AccuWeather forecast on AM 930, The Answer.
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20: Oh, it's so bright and sunny here in your nation's capital. It's like
18: the middle of the day, this daylight savings time thing. Are we locking it in, by the way? I heard the president mention something about that. He can't do it by executive action. Do we lock it in on daylight savings time so we, like, wake up with the sun shining in our eyes at this time? See, part of the thing about being the morning guy here on this, your favorite talk radio station, the flagship here in Washington, D.C., the mighty WMAL, at the Relief Factor Studios. I'm Larry O'Connor. Good morning. The great thing about being the morning guy is that you get all this street cred for, you know, telling your colleagues, yeah, you know, I was out before the sun came up, man. I've been working since the wee hours in the morning, man. I just barely rolled in from my night out last night, man. You had a hard day at work today? Try doing it when the sun's down. Try doing it in the middle of the night. See, we always get to play that trump card. And now if we lock in daylight savings time, and the sun was shining bright this morning. It's going to get even brighter as we move toward the, what's it called? It's not the equinox. The equinox is fall and spring. What's the summer, winter thing? That thing that happens. Good morning. Thanks for tuning in here to O'Connor and Company this 28th day of May as we soar through the news cycle, which apparently is dominated by Donald Trump being a professional basketball fan from New York, which of course means that he is very excited about his New York Knickerbockers. I say Knickerbockers. They call them the Knicks. The Knickerbockers, which actually, by the way, have the worst color scheme you can ever see in a professional team. Just awful. Who likes that? The Knicks have made it to the NBA Finals for the first time in many decades. And he mentioned at the cabinet meeting yesterday that he plans to go because he's a Knicks fan. He grew up loving the Knicks. Wants to go see his team play in the championship. And, of course, here's the funny thing. In a football stadium, when you go see a football game, as the president has often done, either playoff, Super Bowl, Army, Navy, what have you, you go into a box. Like, the owners sit at a box where they sort of oversee the whole thing, and that's very easy to secure. In the NBA, you sit courtside, baby, even though they're not very good seats. Be honest. I've sat courtside before. And it's a different experience. Although, to be fair, I saw the Washington Wizards courtside, which is, well, I should probably amend my statements because we were talking about professional basketball and the team I saw was the Washington Wizards. So I guess it's not really apples to apples, is it? Anyway, when you watch from courtside, it's a very different perspective on the court. It's a very different experience. But that's where you go if you are somebody, if you're a mover and shaker. Even the owners don't sit in the owner's box. The owners sit courtside. So Trump's going to have to sit courtside. How do you secure that situation in that environment? I don't know. But then the governor of New York decided to chime in, got all snippy with Trump, tried to, you know, short.

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2: Everybody,
3: and who would control
2: it? International waters. Nobody's going to control it. We're going to watch over it. We'll watch over it, but nobody's going to control it. That's part of the negotiation that we have. They would like to control it. Nobody's going to control it. It's international waters, and Oman will behave just like everybody else, so we'll have to blow them up. They understand that. They'll be fine.
4: It's really that simple. No one's going to control it. It's international waters, and if you don't let that happen, we're going to blow you up. You say what you will about the president and the negotiations with Iran over a peace deal, or whether there can be a negotiated peace, and the fact that he has gone the extra mile to explore every avenue and lane and let every ally in the region extend these talks as long as possible, even against his better judgment, even after he makes statements like, yeah, this isn't going anywhere. Rev up the jets. Jets need revving up, don't they? Yeah, I just wanted to make sure I sounded on brand. You say what you will, he has stayed on message the entire time. Open the strait, no more nukes, hand over your materials, stop funding terror. That's all. Simple. And then 2 months later, as the negotiations drag on and they say, we want reparations and we want you out of the region and we want to murder the great Satan. And Trump says, okay, that's fine. Tell you what, we'll continue the conversation. Here's what you need to do. Open the strait, no more nukes, hand over your materials. Stop funding terrorism. That's where we are. Scott Bessent jumped in to give his perspective on what's going on with oil prices, because I don't know if you've noticed this, but oil prices, I think the highest they've been in this entire escapade was like 130, I want to say, per barrel a couple of weeks ago. Lately, they've been under 100. That's sort of my mark. I between 90 and 110 seems to be where it's hovering all the time for the most part, unless tempers flare. And although that's not ideal, it's manageable and not completely out of control compared to where it was right before the engagement happened. So Bessent chimed in on the price of oil.
5: On the economy, two words, resilience and prosperity. The continued resilience of the economy speaks for itself, even during the Iran conflict. And it speaks to the strength of your leadership. Pro-growth policies are creating conditions for American families and businesses to prosper. We're entering the second half of our 250th anniversary year with renewed optimism and momentum. It has never been a better time to be an American. And as you said earlier, we have a record number of Americans working. The economy that you are building is not only strong, but secure and resilient and better positioned to compete globally. Real GDP has risen 2.7% over the past four quarters, something that many economists said couldn't be done. In the first quarter of 2026, despite the Iran conflict, GDP grew at a 2% annual rate. The Atlanta Fed GDP now is predicting 4.3% for this quarter. In terms of prices, I believe the prices are transitory. Oil will be lower than pre-conflict levels when this ends. Natural gas is already down, as you mentioned. Drug and pharmaceutical prices, they are plummeting, and rent is down. We are more resilient to energy price fluctuations due to your energy dominance agenda, deregulatory efforts, and we have never sold so much energy to the rest of the world.
4: Here you go. Stick that in your affordability pipe and smoke it. Other than energy prices, things are going in the right direction and employment is looking very good. That's the report from Scott Bessent. I do love these cabinet meetings, by the way, where each person has to go, all right, what did you do this last month? What did you get accomplished? What did you check off the things on your list that I gave you? It's nice. A little transparency there. The president went on to say, by the way, and this might give heartburn to some of the Republicans who are concerned about the midterms and they think it's all going to be about Iran. He said, and this is according to the reporting from the Wall Street Journal, he said that Iran was miscalculating if they thought he would soften his position to avoid a prolonged standoff. He said, they thought they were going to outwit me and out.

0: outweight me, Trump said Wednesday at the cabinet meeting. He's got the midterms, they thought. I don't care about the midterms. I promise you that's going to send a shiver up the spine of many Republicans in purple districts right now. What do you mean you don't care? The funny thing about the president, he says, you know, listen, I've had my elections. I've had my races. I've been up against some pretty strong headwinds. They've thrown everything they've got at me, and I figured out a way to win my election. Maybe you should try to do the same, Mr. One of 435 congressmen. I'm not going to win this election for you. I'll do what I can. We've got money to help you if you're really in one of these swing districts. But, you know, you got to bring something to the table. And a skilled politician should be able to communicate. You know, everything else in the economy is moving in the right direction. The one thing that we don't have complete control over is the global price of oil. And it's a small price to pay right now, considering gas prices aren't as high as they were under Joe Biden, to actually rid ourselves of the menace of Iran once and for all. Isn't it? Of course it is. He also went on to say that he would reject the idea of China or Russia taking possession of any of the nuclear materials. When asked about that, of the stockpiles of enriched uranium being handed over to a third party like China or Russia, he said, nope, that would not make me comfortable. Which again brings us back to something we've discussed over the last couple of days, which is this report that enriched uranium has certain earmarks on it, certain fingerprints, if you will, that shows exactly where that uranium was originated from, where it was first enriched, who handled it before it got handed over to the Iranians, things like that, which would be very telling, I think, when we find out who our friends and enemies are. All right, more from yesterday's cabinet meeting coming up in a moment. Keep it here. It's O'Connor and Company.
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6: 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A recent news story asked whether younger teens should be kept off social media. 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Studies show it's linked to higher rates of anxiety and depression. In fact, Australia just banned social media for kids under 16. But here's the catch. More than half of 12 to 15-year-olds who already had accounts are still using them. 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Rules only work if parents enforce them. So when people talk about raising the minimum age, it's not about punishment, it's about protection. 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I'm Jonathan McKee, author of Parenting Generation Screen, with Plugged In by Focus on the Family.
7: I talk a lot in my counseling to folks about humility and compassion. 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Somehow or another, in our humanness and in our sinfulness, we think, I'm going to be this same house, if you will, this same person from now until whenever.
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0: You don't watch Joe and Mika, and you're smarter for it. I appreciate it. And you don't listen to National Public Radio, and you don't go over to Blue Sky for your social media. So I got to inform you that there's a story going on out there that is driving all of those people insane. It's like 24/7 coverage. It has to do with a detention center in Newark, New Jersey, right near the airport that was first opened under Barack Obama, by the way, 2017. It ran for like 5 years. Then it got a refurbished job, got reopened, newer, more modern, nicer. But it was under Trump, of course. So, you know, the administration actually used it for detaining illegal immigrants. I don't know what they were using it for under Obama. Maybe welcome wagon, you know, illegal immigrants come into the country and they get all of their applications filled out for them for free welfare or something. I don't know. I couldn't tell you. But now it's actually being used to detain legally and completely humanely and constitutionally people who come into this country illegally as they await their deportation. Thank you very much. Those, again, would be the illegal immigrants who didn't take our incredibly generous and, frankly, gratuitous offer of $2,600 cash and a free plane ticket out of here if they deport themselves. Think about it for a minute. You're in a poor country right now. You come into this country illegally, stick around for a month, and then you apply to self-deport. You've made $2,600 in a month. It's actually not a bad scam, if you think about it. I shouldn't say that out loud. I think I just encourage people to break the law. Anyway, you get the point. Well, they're obsessed with this detention center in Newark. They keep having these sit-in strikes. They don't want to let people go in and out. They're impeding ICE agents from doing their job. You know how this story ends. It ends with pepper spray. And if the people are very belligerent and violent, it ends up with gunshots, which I think is what they want. But over the weekend, it only ended with pepper spray, except, well, one of the people who showed up unannounced was a sitting U.S. Senator, Senator Kim, and he got pepper sprayed. So now that's all they want to talk about. And inside that detention center, there's a hunger strike going on because they claim they've got worms in their food and that they've got horrible conditions and there's only one toilet and it's overflowing and there's no reason to believe any of them. But Mark Wade Mullen, the Secretary of Homeland Security at the cabinet meeting yesterday, addressed this issue, and he revealed something as being left out of the Joe and Mika and Blue Sky and NPR reports on this. Here, take a listen.
10: They say that they're that it's because they're on a hunger strike when there was only a handful of individuals that was refusing to eat because they want their ethnic group or their ethnic right food. Well, they can go back to their country and get whatever food they want. The fact is, we're giving them the calories they want. This isn't Holiday Inn. We're giving them sanitation. But for the Democrats to, and the governor, like Governor Sherrill and Senator Kim and Senator Booker, to go out and do something like this.
0: That's right. They want their ethnically correct food. They want their halal. That's why they're going on their hunger strike, because the food they're being given is not ethnically appropriate for them. That's exactly who I want as my Secretary of Homeland Security, responding that way. This isn't a Holiday Inn. Get out. Get out. Get out. Also at the cabinet meeting yesterday, J.D. Vance spoke about his ongoing efforts to raise awareness about fraud and to fight fraud. Hopefully, this becomes a baton that every single Republican running for re-election this November picks up and demands their opponent answer for, because Democrats don't have an answer on this. That's why not one of the attorneys general in this country from a Democrat state showed up for the vice president's summit on this Tuesday. So here's Vice President Vance.
11: First of all, thank you for your leadership, sir, and for making it possible. I often find in the fraud task force that there sometimes are barriers that we need to break down, agencies that need to coordinate, and I'll come to the president and say, Mr. President, I need your permission to do, he'll say, for what, for the fraud task force, and he'll cut me off and say, yes, go do it. So the fact that we have dedicated presidential leadership is really what's made this possible, because it does require, we've got great people around the table, but sometimes these agencies don't know how to work together at the lower level, and that's one of the things we've had to turn on and force with the fraud task force.
0: I do like the image of Vice President Vance walking into President Trump's office and asking permission to do something. And then Trump says, yes, yes, absolutely, go and do it. I don't know why. I just figured these guys had more autonomy than that, but that's cool. Then the president revealed something stunning about this fraud task force. Now listen to this.
12: I think we have a chance to save Social Security without doing anything to it by just the numbers of fraudulent people on Social Security, people that are 115 years old, 125 years old, getting payments. It's funny, I said, oh, do those payments get turned back? No, they accept them. Well, somebody's getting the payment. It's not a
0: Yeah, exactly.
12: Thought.
0: And by the way, every time you see a commentator or a Democrat tell you, oh, what are you talking about? 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Just look them back and say, really, how much fraud do you think there is? Do you have any idea? 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
16: 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Game Day Men's Health. Get back in the game.
17: With SRN News, I'm Rich Thomason in Washington. The Trump administration is determined to keep Ebola-infected Americans abroad from entering the U.S., a specialized facility being established in Kenya to monitor them. It's another jolt to the shaky Iran ceasefire. Kuwait says it was targeted with an Iranian missile and drone attack, and the U.S. carried out a series of strikes on Iranian military targets overnight. Crews are resuming the search for nine people missing, presumed dead, at a Washington State paper mill where a chemical tank ruptured. Two people are confirmed dead. Israel urging people across southern Lebanon to get out now as it vows to exert extreme force to crush Hezbollah in Lebanon. Stock futures lower this morning on Wall Street. The Dow futures are down 52 points. NASDAQ futures off 117 points. More details at srnnews.com.
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22: Today, expect a layer of clouds with a few showers and a thunderstorm passing through, creating humid conditions with a high of 87. Tonight, there will be a chance of a thunderstorm in the evening. Otherwise, the sky will remain mainly cloudy and humid with a low of 77. Tomorrow, anticipate cloudy and humid weather with a thunderstorm developing in the afternoon, reaching a high of 89. I'm meteorologist Joe Lundberg. That's your exclusive AccuWeather forecast on AM 930, The Answer.
0: It is 34 minutes after the hour. Good morning. It's O'Connor and Company here from your nation's capital in the Relief Factor studios on our flagship station, WMAL. And there's some interesting activity going on down in Fulton County, Georgia. Fulton County, of course, is the home of Atlanta. It's a major urban area of the state of Georgia, and it's where, well, most of the Democrats live. And so when you have an election, you're going to see a lot of Democrat votes coming in from Fulton County. Also, not coincidentally, that's also where you saw a lot of the most bizarre behavior related to receiving ballots, validating ballots, counting ballots, the appearance of hiding ballots, stashing ballots, stowing ballots for later use, things like that. And by the way, Fulton County always seems to be the only county where the counting process takes about 10 times longer than anywhere else in the entire state of Georgia. And generally speaking, you don't get the results until you finally figure out that the Democrat got just enough to push him over the edge. Now, of course, that wasn't the case in 2024, as President Trump swept pretty handily in places like Georgia and every other battleground state, for that matter. It's like our colleague here on the network, Hugh Hewitt, wrote in a book many years ago following the 2020 election of, excuse me, the 2000 election of George W. Bush and Al Gore. If it's not close, they can't cheat. That was the name of Hugh Hewitt's book back in the day. If it's not close, they can't cheat. You got to run up the score. You got to win big when you're a Republican, because if it's close, that's how they figure out how to cheat. Now, in 2016, Hillary Clinton got 297,000 votes in Fulton County. That was 2016. Good showing by Hillary Clinton, and it was close. Not close enough, but it was very close. 297,000 votes for Hillary Clinton. The next presidential election for Joe Biden, he got 381,000 votes. Yeah, during a pandemic. So Joe Biden outdrew Hillary Clinton by about 40%. Am I doing the math right? At least 30%, more than 30%. 297,000 increased to 381,000. That's about a third. And we're all supposed to believe that. By the way, President Trump's numbers went up as well. Not nearly as much. In 2016, he got about 15,000 votes. Oh, excuse me. No. He got 117,000 votes, and it went up to 137,000 votes. That's about a one-fifth increase, not one-third. Now, you can say, well, yeah, because everyone was so angry at Trump that the votes really came out for Joe Biden. Maybe. But we also saw and heard of a whole lot of other shenanigans that went on in the state of Georgia. It was going to be one of those states that was challenged during the Electoral College tabulations on January 6th. And of course, we know what happened on January 6th that prevented any of the legitimate, legal, constitutional challenges to go forward. Instead, because of the events of January 6th, the senators who were going to challenge certain states' results just put their tail between their legs and said, okay, fine. We'll give you what you want. And they did. And we had Joe Biden for 4 years, and that was terrific. And then the next time the American people had a chance to voice their opinion on who should be president, well, it wasn't close, so they didn't cheat. Now, I tell you this story as a setup for a report out of CNN yesterday that discusses the FBI hoping to get a federal judge to grant a warrant to go and interview some of the poll workers in Fulton County and ask them some questions about the 2020 election process. Now, let's take a listen to how Wolf Blitzer conducts this report. It's a report, everybody, not editorial. It's just the facts, ma'am. Okay, Wolf, take it away.
1: Where in Fulton County, Georgia, some poll workers and ballot counters from the 2020 presidential election could soon hear a knock on their doors. Federal prosecutors say that when they have the names and the addresses of those election workers, investigators will try to talk to them. President Trump has long claimed without evidence that there was widespread voter fraud in Fulton County, and that contributed to his real.
0: We'll pick it up for a minute. By the way, for those of you who aren't watching the video simulcast, I just want to let you know, for radio listeners, on the bottom chyron, I haven't watched CNN in a while. I only do when clips come my way and we evaluate them, whether it's appropriate for the show or not. But I just want to point out that they have a running ticker on the screen at all times showing the price of oil and showing the average price of gas in America. It's like the COVID death count that they used to have. It is so brazenly, psychologically, politically assaulting on the senses what they're attempting to do. So if you do flip to CNN, or if you're in a bar and you don't care to watch CNN, but the person at the bar happened to put CNN, yes, I live in D.C., they put CNN on in the bars instead of sports. You'll see that price of gas, and subliminally or not too subliminally, that subtle little twist of the knife, you're paying more for gas, and it's all Trump's fault. It's just so blatant and so heavy-handed and so clumsy and stupid. But that's CNN for you. But you just heard President Trump has long maintained, without evidence, that there was widespread voter fraud. This is a report of the FBI attempting to obtain a warrant to go and interview potential witnesses to gather evidence of potential voter fraud. Now, by definition, if the FBI is looking to conduct interviews to gather evidence, that means that at the moment they don't have that evidence. They need the warrant to go get that evidence. So here's Wolf Blitzer riding in on his stallion of propriety to notify his viewers that at the moment the president does not have that evidence. But he's making the claim. He's alleging this has happened. Because who among us has ever alleged anything happens without any evidence? Oh, I don't know. Let's just roll the last CNN footage during some sort of mass shooting at a school and see what their speculation brings us. Okay, that's fine. Because honestly, that's just the tip of a very ugly iceberg here with Wolf. Go ahead, Wolf. Pick it up where we left off, shall we?
1: Election loss to Joe Biden. Let's go live right now to CNN crime and justice correspondent Caitlin Polance, who's working the story for us. Caitlin, is the Justice Department going to get all these lists of election workers and their addresses?
2: Well, Wolf, that's going to be the big question in court. We're still waiting to see what
0: I'm sorry. I got to jump in here. We're going to let them have the lists of these of the names of these workers and their addresses. They're government employees. They're government employees, and their job is to count ballots for an election. Why does it sound outrageous and out of line for federal investigators to want that information? Why is it framed within the context of, as you know, these people's identities must be protected like a DC superhero? We do not want anyone at the FBI to know that Bruce Wayne and honestly, why is there some implicit expectation of privacy and secrecy when you become a government worker whose job it is to be doing the thing that should be the most transparent thing in the world? Listen, I understand that my vote should be my business and that should be secret and private, but the person charged with the solemn responsibility of opening that ballot box, sorting out the ballots, determining which ballot is valid and which ballot is not valid, and then counting those ballots to deliver the answer. I want to know everything about that person. It's my right. But the way this is framed is, are they going to get these people's names and addresses? This is beyond the pale. No, actually, keeping it secret is beyond the pale. Why do they pretend like operating within the confines of the Stasi is the default? All right, I'll let Wolf finish it up here.
2: Here is that the Justice Department, they've made clear they want to reopen and ask questions again about what happened in the 2020 election, especially in Fulton County, Georgia. That's the county that includes Atlanta, that Joe Biden won by more than two-thirds of the more than 500,000 votes there. It was a real wash of an election for Biden there. But Trump really does want...
0: It was a real wash. What do you mean, a whitewash or a washout? Yeah, I think you mean a wipeout. What does a wash mean? Whitewash, I think, is the appropriate phrase that you're looking for, ma'am. All right. Sorry. Like I said, go ahead and finish. Go ahead.
2: To continue to say that the 2020 election was rigged. And now the Justice Department, they're going after thousands of names and addresses of these 2020 election workers. At a hearing last week, that was where the judge was hearing about why the Justice Department actually may want these things. This election happened 6 years ago. That's out of the time frame where the Justice Department could bring voting related federal criminal charges if they even would get to that point with a grand jury. And a prosecutor prosecutor there. His name is Will McComb. He said, we are not sure what charges can be brought. And then he told the judge, we don't know what they will tell us as far as what happened or what improprieties may or may not have happened in the 2020 election and whether that is a continuing situation in this current election cycle or in the next election cycles for the Fulton County Board. But what the Justice Department is also saying is they just want to go out, knock on doors, potentially interview these ballot workers and poll workers. The judge, though, is looking at this. Is it a fishing expedition? And is this way too broad of a request? We're waiting to see what happens in this federal court proceeding.
1: Wolf? And as you know, Caitlin, the Southern Poverty Law Center.
0: Yeah. Oh, and then he goes on to talk about the Southern Poverty Law Center, which is also hilarious because they're a bunch of lying, cheating scabbers. Okay, so let's just be clear here, because, again, it's the tone and the way this is presented. Then the federal prosecutor said that they don't know what these witnesses are going to tell them. Well, yeah. That's why they want to ask them questions. That's the whole point. We'll keep an eye on that story for you. It's amazing how the media treats these things. Hey, a quick reminder here. I want to remind you about my Angel Tree campaign. I need men and women just like you to help some really great kids by sending a boy or girl with a mom or dad in prison to Angel Tree Camp. If you've been listening this week, you know we're in the middle of a great campaign. I want you to go to LarryOShow.com. 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Prison Fellowship provides kids with an incarcerated parent a week away from bad neighborhoods and the dangers of drugs and gangs. And as Angel Tree volunteer Kristen tells us, a week in the fresh air of Angel Tree Camp can literally transform their lives. 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
0: And I just want to tie a bow on that last statement I made there about our Angel Tree campaign. 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Your gift is going to transform a deserving kid for a lifetime and beyond. Thank you for that. Now, as if people needed more of an incentive to move to Florida, Governor Ron DeSantis, now in the final months of his final term as the governor of the Sunshine State, made a stunning announcement. He's been talking about this for a couple of years, but it looks like he's really trying to make it happen. He wants to eliminate property taxes in Florida. Now, they already eliminated their income tax in the state of Florida. I know a lot of people who live in Florida 6 months and one day out of the year. So they can take advantage of that. I can't talk Meredith into doing it. She's from Oklahoma. She's got a thing about the swamp. I know. She lives in D.C. It's a swamp, but it's different. Very different. Also, Florida has mosquitoes the size of basketballs, and they have alligators. Other than that, though, she's all in on Florida. That said, the offset has always been that you have to pay through the nose in property taxes. And Governor DeSantis made a strong case yesterday why that doesn't need to be the reality. Doesn't need to be this way, not in a state like Florida. Here, take a listen to the governor. You tell me where he's wrong.
12: We are going to work with the legislature on to be on the ballot. We'll begin with an initial raising of the homestead limit to $250,000 for all Florida homesteaders, with then the legislature commanded to enact a schedule that will lead to the full elimination of the homestead limit. Now, why this is something that I think will be very strong and I think something that will be meaningful, a $250,000 limit, that eliminates property tax for 60% of Florida homeowners. Once you put a schedule in, and this would be something that we'd work with the legislature on after the vote is taken in November, if it's successful, when you raise to $500,000 limit, that's 92% of all Florida residents would be tax-free. I think this bottom-up approach is a better approach. You know, there have been some proposals where, you know, every homestead, they take two-thirds off every homestead or however they do it. And the problem with that, just to me, is, you know, even someone owns a $200,000 house isn't going to have eliminated. They're still going to be paying property tax. Someone has a $200 million home. What, they're going to get this massive? I'd rather focus on folks who are new homeowners, young people, seniors on fixed income, you know, our middle class folks. And so this will be really significant. Now, why do it that way? Well, one, you got to pass it. Two, it's a way to be able to make this a smooth transition to where people aren't going to say, oh, you're not going to be able to have money for services. You're going to be able to do it. And I'll talk a little bit about other things we're going to do to ensure that. So this is something that can actually get done. I think it could be meaningful right off the bat. 60% do nothing. Everyone else is still getting a massive tax cut. And then pretty soon, you're going to end up having over 90% of Florida homeowners for sure. And then as you go up, obviously you sweep more people in. But that's just something really significant.
0: It's amazing. And it is significant. It's going to make a real difference. And I also like the fact that even though this sort of comes across as, you know, let the rich people pay the tax and let everybody else off the hook, he's not presenting it like it's class warfare, like the rich people are the enemy, that they're the problem, that they've been getting away with something, like they're not paying their fair share. You know, let's turn the screws to them. No. So this is economic reality. Those guys can afford it. We're getting other people off the dole. And by the way, that's going to help the economy, helps the rich people get richer. We know how that works. And it helps the people who aren't quite rich have a better chance of getting rich if the economy is stronger in Florida. And so far, he's been on the mark. Now, there's two arguments to this. The first one is, oh, well, now where's the government going to get their money to do all the things they want to do? And the answer is exactly. That's right. As soon as you actually have to jump through hoops to get money from the taxpayers of your state to actually do the thing that you want to do, you might reevaluate how important that thing is that you want to do. And suddenly, you don't need to do it anymore. And number two, well, you're just handing this over to the next guy, and he's going to have to deal with the burden. Well, the next guy appears to be Byron Donalds, congressman from Florida. He's got President Trump's endorsement. And he endorsed this. Now, he and Ron DeSantis aren't really close. In fact, there's no love lost between the two of them. But he supported this. He put out on the X platform, I support what the governor wants to accomplish. I look forward to the governor and legislature working together to provide real relief for the people of Florida. So the incoming guy is like, game on. I'm ready for it. Let's make this happen and make the budget work without income tax and for 90% of the homeowners without property tax. And I got to say, those mosquitoes the size of basketballs, we can take them, right? 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Or maybe we teach the crocodiles how to eat those mosquitoes, and well, we're going to work it out. I'm Larry O'Connor.
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17: With SRN News, I'm Rich Thomason in Washington.
1: There are fresh challenges this morning to the tenuous Iran ceasefire. Kuwait says it's been targeted by Iranian drone and missile strikes, and the U.S. hit military targets in southern Iran overnight.
2: U.S. officials tell AP U.S. forces carried out new strikes Wednesday on a military facility in Iran, what they describe as defensive action. They say it came after the downing of four Iranian attack drones that were posing a threat around the Strait of Hormuz. U.S. forces also struck an Iranian ground control station in Bandar Abbas that was about to launch a fifth drone. It all comes after President Trump expressed confidence the U.S. was making progress in talks to end the war.
17: It looks like they want to just make a deal. They want to. I don't think they have a choice.
2: Ben Thomas, Washington.
1: The Israeli military has stepped up its attacks on Iranian proxy Hezbollah in Lebanon. At least 14 people killed. An Israeli soldier was also killed in a Hezbollah drone attack in northern Israel. Swiss police say a man stabbed and wounded several people at a train station in the Swiss city of Winterthur before he was subdued and arrested. Two people confirmed dead, nine others missing following a chemical storage tank explosion at a paper mill in Longview, Washington. The search of the missing is getting underway, albeit with extreme caution.
18: Operational conditions, it still remains active and it's extremely hazardous in the recovery environment. Recovery operations will continue as the conditions safely allow.
1: Longview Fire Battalion Chief Matt Amos. Today's AAA national average, gallon of regular gas, $4.42, and that's down about 3 cents from yesterday's average. Watching Wall Street, the Dow futures are down 51 points, NASDAQ futures off 122 points. This is SRN News. There's another problem with AI.
19: A study by researchers at BYU, Baylor, Notre Dame, and Yeshiva University find that when people ask artificial intelligence questions about faith, the chatbots tend to favor Catholicism over all other religions. That's when AI isn't censoring religious content altogether, even when people are facing personal tragedies and major life decisions and specifically ask for spiritual input. Pastors of many stripes are warning people to be careful when using AI. Michael Harrington reporting.
1: An initiative aimed at keeping boys out of girls' sports in Maine has been taken off the ballot because of invalid signatures. The proposal from the parents group Protect Girls' Sports in Maine was slated to go before the people in November. It would have asked the voters if they wanted to require public schools to restrict access to bathrooms and sports based on a student's actual biological sex. This is SRN News. In Congress, a bipartisan bill aims to speed up new regulations to stave off potential chaos in college sports.
20: Now that a lawsuit settlement allows players to be paid, there's almost as much scrambling in the transfer portal as there is on the gridiron. And apparently it's going to take an act of Congress to keep off-the-field movements from overshadowing the game. Senators Ted Cruz and Maria Cantwell have crafted a bill, the Protect College Sports Act, that would regulate payments to players and limit them to just one free transfer over their careers. It would also create a so-called Lane Kiffin rule that would prohibit college coaches from leaving their teams before the season ends. Bob Agner reporting.
1: California Governor Gavin Newsom has signed a bill that prohibits any person from accessing voter rolls or election technology without a court order. Also makes it a crime to knowingly take voted ballots from election officials. More details at srnnews.com.
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25: Today, expect a sky covered by clouds with a few showers and a thunderstorm, making it feel humid with a high of 87. Tonight, there will be a thunderstorm in the evening. Otherwise, it will remain mainly cloudy and humid with a low of 77. Tomorrow will bring cloudy skies and humidity with a thunderstorm expected in the afternoon and a high of 89. I'm meteorologist Joe Lundberg. That's your exclusive AccuWeather forecast on AM 930, The Answer.
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0: It is Larry O'Connor live from your nation's capital at our flagship station, WMAL. It's O'Connor and Company in the Relief Factor studios at IEA. I don't know why I was lost last hour. I was trying to come up with how the days are longer here in summertime, and I was like, and you know, it's gonna get even worse as we get closer to the, and I was like, what is it? It's not equinox has fallen. I couldn't remember. Mark Davis, my buddy Mark Davis on 660 AM The Answer in Dallas, he texted me, it's the solstice, it's the summer solstice. Thank you. I have an entire team of people here who their sole function is to save me when I'm a floundering idiot and say in my ear the word I'm looking for, and nobody could do it. Thank you, Mark Davis. And everyone listening in Dallas, Mark Davis coming up in 1 hour. In the meantime, we've got Kurt Schlichter joining us in the next hour, as well as KT McFarland. And in 30 minutes, local reporter here in Washington, talk about an issue in Northern Virginia that is sort of an allegory, a touchstone for, I'm thinking, pretty much every neighborhood in this country. And that is the ubiquitous growth of data centers, and how local governments and local residents are supposed to balance the obvious technological need for these things, the potential revenue that they can bring into a community, and yet also some of the drawbacks of having a data center pop up right in your neighborhood. We'll get into all of that coming up in a bit. But first, speaking of somebody who's usually in my ear correcting my mistakes, Alex Swoyer is an attorney. She's the editor at large over at the Washington Times. Her book, Lawless Lawfare, is a great one, all about the use of the law as a political weapon. And she has a podcast called Court Watch over there with the Washington Times. But I'm burying the lead, Alex. You are a frequent co-host of mine on WMAL in D.C. So, again, your job was often to correct me when I got things wrong. So, clearly,
27: never.
0: I've missed you.
27: Correcting, but it's always good to wake up with you. Yes, always fun. Thanks for having me.
0: Sounded a little weird, but I'll let it go. Alex, yes. Here we are approaching June, and this is when we get a whole flood of Supreme Court decisions. This is go time for you. This is what you train all year for.
27: It is. It's my Olympics every June. That is correct.
0: What are you most looking forward to? Because I mean, I think a lot of people would probably look at that Voting Rights Act judgment that finally ruled unconstitutional these racial gerrymandered districts. They would think that's probably the biggest one, right? Or is the birthright citizenship one going to be the biggie?
27: No, I think you're right. So one of the things I learned when I was talking to various court watchers, for me, I've been covering the court since 2017. So I thought this year has kind of been interesting because the justices don't regularly take like election related disputes. But yes, obviously everyone's kind of said, I think the biggest one was the Louisiana redistricting case, mm-hmm. which you mentioned, pretty much gutted the Section 2 of the Voting Rights Act and has opened up the door to what we're seeing now with all many states going ahead and moving forward or trying to move forward with redistricting. But there's other election cases, I think, that are also that should be on people's radar. One in particular has to do with mail-in balloting. So out of Mississippi, there's a case, the RNC challenged that Mississippi allows 5 days past Election Day for, you know, counting ballots. And other states, I think Washington State, Larry, does 21 days. Illinois is like 14. So the RNC had argued there's one federal election day. This is unlawful. And the lower courts ruled with the RNC. So that's basically been put on hold while the Supreme Court decided.

0: One nation under God. Here's Franklin Graham.
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2: Case, like the legal issue at hand. And, you know, it's not part of the case, but it was still shocking. Like the Solicitor General mentioned, you know, the amount of Chinese companies that are looking to use our laws. And you would think that would be taken into account. Yeah. My guess is the justices were going to kick that over to Congress and say this is something Congress has to take care of.
3: Okay. But by the way, I think that would sort of be a win, because as of now, birthright citizenship has always sort of the proponents of birthright citizenship have hung their hat on the 14th Amendment, suggesting the interpretation of that amendment back in the 19th century before air travel, et cetera, is what motivates and energizes the basis, the rationale behind birthright citizenship. If the Supreme Court says Congress can legislate this, they just need to do it. I think that's a huge hurdle.
2: Yeah, it would be a win. I mean, it would be a win so far as that it says, hey, this is the path forward to do this, almost like Justice Kavanaugh gave President Trump with his tariffs case when he kind of said, well, under this law, you know, the court finds this this action unlawful, but it could be done going through, you know, and then he kind of laid out a roadmap. I guess the court could do something like that. But the question, I guess, would be is, are we going to see Congress have any success at getting something like this through? We see how it takes quite a while for them to agree upon anything, especially with that 60 vote threshold in the Senate. So, yet to be determined.
3: Okay. Remind me again.
2: I'm not holding my breath, Larry.
3: No, I hear you. Remind me again. Alex Sawyer is our guest, editor at large at Washington Times, talking about some pending Supreme Court decisions. Is there still an issue on transgender sports that has yet to be decided?
2: So you have two transgender athletes, one in West Virginia, one in Idaho, and they challenge state laws out of those states that are looking to basically say, hey, common sense, if you are to compete in girls' sports, you have to be a biological female. So they've challenged those laws. The lower courts have ruled for them basically on equal protection grounds, and now it's at the Supreme Court, both of these cases. It's very similar to last term. If you remember, there was a case out of Tennessee where the state moved to ban medical treatment for transgender youth. And the justices basically said, like, yes, states can do this. They can, you know, restrict various aspects of the medical industry, like puberty blockers, surgeries, that sort of thing for minors. I think they're going to do the same thing here and allow the states to go ahead and pass these types of laws that do restrict transgender athletes from competing in girls' sports. It doesn't say that they can't compete at all, right? It just protects the girls' sports for being for biological females.
3: Right.
2: And this is like from, kindergarten or elementary school all the way up through college sports. So I think this would be, you know, this is one of those issues that I think will also have a domino effect where we look at all these different industries that are like, I guess, different levels. I'm not a sports expert, but like we talk about the Olympics. We talk about like the different.
3: Right.
2: The
3: Olympics, different, NCAA, high school, then JV.
2: Exactly.
3: The problem is that a lot of those, you know, lower level leagues or lower age groups, that's the training ground for a lot of these athletes. So if, let's say you're a potential female athlete on the bubble, if you lose a slot on that team to a biological male, or for some reason you don't get as many chances to compete, and it's just overlooked because as well, you know, this isn't as intense a competition as the Olympics. The principle should remain the same, I would think, one way or the other.
2: Yeah, it should. And then during oral arguments, it was just very interesting. There was like a justices were kind of like, well, what are they, that basically the ACLU was representing these transgender athletes. And the question kind of became, what sliding scale are you looking for? Because they were talking about, well, you know, some of them are on testosterone, so they actually have weaknesses and they wouldn't be able to compete, at the top of their ability. And they're like, well, you know, what is a state supposed to do? Are they supposed to go around and test every single athlete to see how much testosterone is in their body? It was just the justices weren't buying it. So I do think it's going to be a win for the states. And then we'll see other states go in the path of West Virginia and Idaho

0: I'm sure, and pass those sort of laws.
1: Ketanji Brown Jackson, of course, had to recuse herself since she cannot define what a woman is. Obviously disqualified from making a judgment on that case. No, I'm kidding.
0: You would think.
1: Alex, actually, I want to hang on to you. I want you to stay with us for one more segment because there's a little bit more to discuss here. And also, Jill Biden is in the news. And sometimes I can be a little gratuitously mean to Jill Biden. And Alex, you have a way of talking me off the ledge there and humanizing me. So can you stick with us for one more segment?
0: I would love to. Thank you.
1: Although this one should be quick, 30 seconds, temporary protective status for illegal immigrants. Some people under TPS have been there for like 25 years. How do you think the Supreme Court's going to rule on that one?
0: That was an interesting one that I attended. Toss up, who knows? I think that the administration should have done better with going in on one aspect. When you talk about one country, the various countries, they had Haiti, I believe, was one of them. Uh-huh. And then there was a few different countries that were... And it's kind of hard when you talk about the sliding scale. I think that they're going to have to decide how often an administration can continue to look at this and renew.
1: More Supreme Court decisions with Alex Sawyer. And we've finally found out what kind of doctor Jill Biden isn't. We'll get to that next.
2: There's a moment nobody talks about with weight loss. It's the moment it stops working. The diet that worked before doesn't. 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
1: It's Larry O'Connor here in the District of Columbia. Joining us is Alex Sawyer. She's the editor-at-large at the Washington Times, which is, well, really the only printed newspaper you can believe in Washington. And Alex, as you know, this show is pretty influential here within the Beltway for people who work in the political game, consultants, you know, fundraisers, people like that. So they're all going to lean forward a little bit and listen to your answer to the next question, because there is a case pending before the Supreme Court having to do with how much coordination there can be between political action committees and other political entities and a campaign and political parties and all that stuff. It has to do with campaign finance and how it relates to free speech. What's that looking like? And Alex, people's fortunes are riding on this answer.
0: Yeah, that's true. So that is the NRA. The vice president and Republican congressional campaign committees asked the justices if they could strike down the restriction on coordinated spending. Basically, a limit. I think it's like there's a limit on House candidates and then a different limit on Senate candidates and what they can spend in coordination with their chosen candidates, right?
1: Yeah.
0: And so they're trying to argue that this is a First Amendment issue, basically freedom of speech, freedom of association. And I do think that this court will be open to that. So, you know, for those Republicans out there cheering on the NRSC, I think that, you know, there will be a win there. Right. And then I just wanted to follow up real quick. You asked me about TPS. One of the issues there was NOAM, I think, sent an email to the State Department about asking about some of these countries. It was like Haiti, Syria, Venezuela, and like, I don't think there was a response. So that's kind of what the justices were like. Well, is the State Department, do they have to respond to the secretary? Does there have to be some sort of thorough revisiting of what the ground, the conditions on the ground in these countries are like before sending people back?
1: I see.
0: That's one we're kind of hanging in balance. We'll see.
1: Excellent. All right, Alex. So now I thought of you when I saw this clip, because we've had our fun at the expense of Dr. Jill Biden. She's a doctor, you know. And her husband, Joe, who I often remind our audience appeared to have mashed potatoes for brains. Thank you, Julie Gunlock, my former co-host, for giving me that one. Continued co-host. She's got a book she's selling now, Alex. And she was asked on CBS News about that infamous debate, Joe Biden. And you'll remember afterwards, she was like, oh, Joe, you did so great. You answered every question, treating Joe Biden, the president, like a kindergartner. Here's her answer about what happened as she watched that debate along with the rest of our country.
14: Were you horrified as you saw it unfold?
15: I wasn't horrified. I was frightened because I had never, ever seen Joe like that before. Or since. Never.
14: Or since.
15: Yes.
14: Or You've since. Never seen him like
15: Never.
14: That.
15: No.
14: What happened?
15: I don't know what happened. I mean, as I watched it, I thought, oh, my God, he's having a stroke. And it scared me to death.
1: But of course, Alex, she never actually said anything about that publicly or from what we know privately. This is the first we've ever heard this story. So I guess the question is she the worst liar in the world? Is she the worst wife in the world? Certainly the worst doctor in the world. You take it from there.
0: Well, we got to give it to her. She's not really a doctor. So, you know, we could all drop that.
1: Not that kind of doctor.
0: Be able to, yeah. But that sort of thing. Right. So, okay, one of the issues I have with this, first of all, I'm wondering, is this like book fiction? Whatever. So one of the things I think is interesting is we always want to bring up the, and it's in the news this week, that he's Biden is suing to try to keep that audio tapes, if you recall, and the transcript related to the investigation.
1: Over his classified files that he kept in the garage next to Hunter Biden's crack pipe.
0: And his interviews with his ghostwriter, where he's, alleged to have possibly shared classified information. If you remember that report that came out from Robert Hur, it talked about how, a jury would be too sympathetic to this old man.
1: Right.
0: He seems like he's having memory problems. I think there was a comment, I don't know if it was in the report or if it was actually during a hearing, but that he couldn't remember when his son died. That's before this debate.
1: Right.
0: So when she's sitting here or sitting there and saying, I've never seen this before. If anyone that's been following politics at all should know that's I don't want to use the word lie, but, inaccurate.
1: Oh, no, use the word. It's a lie. She's a liar. Go ahead, Alex. I got you.
0: Yeah.
1: Don't worry.
0: So there's just no way, right? It doesn't.
1: There is no way. Alex, thank you. I walked away from that moment thinking, oh, Lord, I think I had a more intimate relationship with Joe Biden than his wife did when they were in the White House, because I saw it all the time from this guy. Well, she has a very busy life. What with being she's an emergency room doctor, isn't she? Is that the kind? Alex Swoyer, Washington Times. Great writer, great reporter, great gal. Thanks for joining us. More to come. It's O'Connor and Company.
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20: Say SRN News, I'm Rich Thomason in Washington. Fresh challenges this morning to the tenuous Iran ceasefire. Kuwait says it's been targeted by Iranian drone and missile strikes. The U.S. hit military targets in southern Iran overnight. The Israeli military stepping up its attacks on Iranian proxy Hezbollah in Lebanon. At least 14 people killed. An Israeli soldier was also killed in a Hezbollah drone attack in northern Israel. Swiss police say a man stabbed and wounded several people at a train station in the Swiss city of Winterthur before he was subdued and arrested. Two people confirmed dead, 9 others still missing following a chemical storage tank explosion. Happened at a paper mill in Longview, Washington. A search for the missing is resuming, albeit with extreme caution. The Dow futures are down 100 points. NASDAQ futures off 151 points. More details at srnnews.com.
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26: Today, expect overcast skies with a few showers and a thunderstorm, making it feel humid. The temperature will reach a high of 87 degrees. Tonight, there will be a chance of a thunderstorm in the evening. Otherwise, the night will be mostly cloudy and humid with a low of 77 degrees. Tomorrow, anticipate cloudy conditions with humidity lingering, and a thunderstorm is expected in the afternoon. The high temperature will reach 89 degrees. I'm meteorologist Joe Lundberg. That's your exclusive AccuWeather forecast on AM 930, The Answer.

0: executive director of the Republican Attorneys General Association in town, meeting with Vice President J.D. Vance all about fraud going on in the states right now, Medicare fraud, Medicaid fraud, early learning centers, things like that. I'm going to get to that in a moment, but I want to tell you, we've got this campaign going on right now where we're raising money over the next couple of weeks for something really wonderful. It's to send kids to a summer camp where their parents, usually it's their dad, is in prison. And not only is this a great opportunity for kids to sort of get away from gangs and get away from drugs and have a positive, joyful, spiritual experience at a time where it really can make a difference in their lives, because they're facing choices right now. They don't have a dad in the house. And you'd be terrified to learn the kind of father figures they end up glomming onto at an age like this. And yeah, that's how this cycle of crime and immorality and drugs and violence and addiction and mental health issues, it just perpetuates. And put yourself in that kid's position. You know what it was like to go to summer camp. You know what an impression it made on you. And that's what happens here. This is what these amazing, wonderful people at the Prison Fellowship, nonprofit Prison Fellowship, this is what they do. This is a Christian fellowship that's handled through the Angel Tree Camping Project. And what happens is these kids, well, you know what?
1: Feel like they're the silent victims of crime because they're labeled through Angel Tree. That's what we're doing, is we're giving them the opportunity to be a kid and to look past their parents' label.
0: It wouldn't be great at the end of today when your head hits the pillow, you can look back and say, I did something good today. I made a difference. Because you're the most important part of the Angel Tree campaign. Your donation of $200 or whatever you can afford over at LarryOShow.com provides campers impacted by incarceration with a week of community water activities, horseback riding, and other adventures. 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Angel Tree is the banner. Thank you so much for that. Now, I want to turn to a topic that I'm sure will get the attention of everyone listening, because this is a hot issue all across the country, and local communities are grappling with it. They're grappling with it because of economic issues, because of the need for high tech and jobs that go along with high tech and the revenue through tax dollars that come into a local government. But also there are a lot of privacy and safety concerns. Yes, I'm talking about data centers. They're going up everywhere. You know, anybody who's in the data center business, you know that business is very good. And if data centers are such a great idea and they bring in so much revenue, as I continue to be told, and it's so important for AI and for the growth of the tech industry in this country, which I keep hearing it is, then why is it local governments are always sort of acting shady when they vote for these things or change their zoning rules to accommodate these things? I mean, if they're a great idea, why not just put it out there and do the vote? All right. Joining us to discuss this debate going on really hot and heavy right in the shadow of the nation's capital, Prince William County, Virginia, is one of the finest reporters in this area, WJLA's own Nick Minock. Nick, thanks for joining us. Good morning.
2: Good morning, Larry.
0: So, first of all, there is a history here with Prince William County in particular, because they did this sort of quasi-surreptitious rezoning of a rural area. They ended up getting challenged by homeowners and residents in court, and it got struck down, right? So now it's back to the drawing board for new data centers in a new region of Prince William County?
2: Right, and I think you might be talking about the Digital Gateway Project, and that is exactly what happened. But now the developer, I understand, is appealing that decision, so we'll see what the future is for that.
0: Okay.
2: So that's more in the western part of the county, and that's a new development, pretty fresh. But
0: by the way, that one's also butts right up against a Civil War battleground, so there's a lot of factors involved with that zoning.
2: Yes, and also, we're looking at about a dozen new data center proposals in the eastern part of the county. It was, you know, not that long ago that data centers were being proposed in the western part of the county. So talking about Bristow and Gainesville, west of Manassas. Now folks in Woodbridge, Dale City, Dumfries, the data centers are coming closer to their communities, at least in this proposed form. So we did a story on 7 News this week about how 6 data centers and 2 substations, just a massive data center complex, could be coming right behind the homes of the folks who live in the Four Seasons community. That is a 55-plus retirement community. Mm. And we showed how close these data centers would be, basically in the backyards of hundreds of homes there, right by 95. And those homeowners are very upset. They don't want what happened to the western part of the county to happen to their neck of the woods.
0: So what is it that they're concerned about? Is it that these are an eyesore, that the construction will be noisy and disruptive, or is there some sort of actual hazard they're concerned about that might go along with having the power or other activities there with the data center?
2: Well, all of the above that you just mentioned. In this particular community, a lot of these folks, they wanted this to be their final forever home. So they enjoyed the woods that, you know, are currently behind them. That would all be leveled. And so people went there for peace, for quiet, for tranquility. That would be totally different. I spoke with a homeowner who said if this goes forward, he's going to have to move. He just recently retired. But there are many people in that community, because of their age, their health, they don't have the ability just to get up and move somewhere else. And again, people wanted to live there for the rest of their lives in retirement.
0: Yeah.
2: So they're upset there. And, you know, it's not just happening to Prince William County. We're seeing this also in Fairfax County. Fairfax County has between 20 and 40 data centers, depending on the size. Loudoun County has over 200 data centers built right now, with 100 more in the pipeline. Mm-hmm. Fauquier County has a few. Stafford County and Spotsylvania County don't have any operational data centers yet, but because the Prince William and Loudoun County Board of Supervisors have been more resistant on these proposals, they're looking at Stafford and Spotsy. So there's about 20 projects proposed or approved, both in Stafford and in Spotsylvania County. So those counties could look totally different in the near future.
0: Nick Minox, our guest, he's a reporter with WJLA, ABC 7 in the greater Washington area, talking about the hot debate that goes on all across the country over these data centers. That's a lot of data centers, and that's just Northern Virginia you're talking about. I know that there's proposed data centers in the state of Maryland as well. All I hear when you say that is the drain of electricity that they're going to demand. I mean, there's already an issue with power and electricity in this region, and you've got now both Maryland and Virginia signing on to this Green New Deal sort of curbs on carbon emissions related to electricity generation. I don't think windmills are going to be the solution here. Does this come up in the debate? That's not really something county supervisors can handle, but what's the state solution for the electricity? Because everyone's rate's going to go up if we get this more demand.
2: Mm-hmm. And Democrats in Virginia, when they controlled the legislature and the governor's mansion, not, you know, currently, but a few years back under Governor Northam, they passed the Virginia Clean Economy Act, which mandates 100% clean energy in the near future for the major utility companies. Mm-hmm. So some of these utility companies are very reluctant to build natural gas power plants, forms of energy that they don't see as clean because they're mandated by lawmakers to do solar and wind. Well, when that happens, these companies are having to build high voltage transmission lines through large swaths of Virginia to bring energy where? To Northern Virginia, where data centers consume an immense amount of electricity. And so right now we're tracking a few different projects that Dominion has proposed, and these would have huge impacts to folks in Virginia. There is the Valley Link Dominion project I've been reporting on that would impact 9 counties in Virginia. They would be building the tallest, most powerful transmission line in Virginia. It would go from Lynchburg all the way to Culpeper at a massive substation. And that would impact possibly Spotsylvania County, Culpeper County, Orange County, Louisa County, Goochland, and so on. Hmm. And these lines are proposed to go straight through homeowners' property, their farmland, totally altering the landscape. And just to kind of give you a sense of how tall these would be, these transmission lines would be taller than the Statue of Liberty. And that's not the only transmission line project we're looking at. There's also one that would go through Caroline, Spotsylvania, Stafford, and into Fauquier County. So this has a real impact on, you know, Loudoun and Prince William's neighbors, right? Orange County doesn't have a single data center, yet they're going to suffer the consequences from a high voltage transmission line going through their properties to power data centers farther north.
0: More importantly, Nick, because we have to make this about me, the WMAL tower is in Woodbridge, Virginia. Those power lines aren't going to disrupt our signal, is it?
2: That I don't know.
0: All right, we'll have to look into that. You need to get a team on it. Nick, real fast, you're talking about people in real estate interests, power interests, high-tech interests, development interests. These are deep-pocketed, politically connected industries who know exactly how to get what they want done at the local level with politicians. Talk to me about that part of this, because I've got to think there is a lot of pressure, a lot of carrot and stick going on with these entities and interests trying to get the local county supervisors to approve these plans.
2: Sure. So I see developers, I see data center industry donating to local county supervisors. They may be donating to your county supervisor. You can look that up on VPAP to see what's going on there. We know Dominion Energy, of course, is a big player and donates a lot of money to various political candidates. So there's that as well. And but it's something to take a look at, right?
0: Yep.
2: Because local supervisors, they control your zoning. They often can say no if something can be rezoned from, let's say, residential to industrial or light industrial. And so it's very important to pay attention to what your board of supervisors are doing in all of this. What I'm seeing outside of Virginia, we've seen a little bit of this in Virginia, but outside of Virginia, you're seeing a lot of communities going to their county boards and going to every single meeting, making it so clear they're opposed to it. And we have seen some counties outside of Virginia pass moratoriums on data center growth, just saying no to it.
0: Yep.
2: So that does make a difference.
0: Agreed. Yeah, it's one of those things, too, Nick, that cuts across political lines, because, listen, I'm pro free market. I'm pro growth. I'm pro booming economy. I'm pro all those things. I'm also pro private real estate rights and property rights and privacy rights. And so when those things clash, well, that's what politics is all about. Nick Minock, WJLA. Thank you, sir. We'll stay on top of that story here locally as well as where you live. First, though, I want to tell you about besthotgirl.com. 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
10: This is John Katzmatidis, the Cat's Corner. 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
0: Alexandria Ocasio-Cortez is a congresswoman from New York, and she has a skill set. She gets attention. That's it. That's her skill set. And when you're a politician, that's an important one. It is. You've got to get attention. It's important for people to be talking about you, even watching you, sharing clips about you. It helps build up your profile. It helps build up your influence, I suppose. And well, if you're in the business of politics, you want to have influence. That's an important thing. So she's getting attention this time for showing up at the Eid. It's Eid. It's the Muslim holiday in Ramadan. Eid, E-I-D, Eid. Yeah, that's what it is. She showed up at the Eid event in New York City. This is the first Eid event with a Muslim mayor, Zohra Mamdani. She went and spoke at the Eid event, and she wore a hijab. Have you seen this video? It's a video with her wearing the scarf around her head and then speaking into the microphone there and welcoming all of the other Muslims, by the way, out on a field to pray out in the open publicly. It's not like they don't have enough mosques in New York. Trust me, there are plenty. But it's really this intent on getting out there in the public square and displaying their religious faith for all the world to see that really does sort of capture your attention. I'm not saying there's anything wrong with praying out in public. I'm just saying that the Muslim community seems really, really, really intent on doing that in the public square, like in the middle of town, like right there in Times Square and other places where you don't expect it and where Christians are told we're not supposed to be. That's okay. Anyway, here's the Eid event with hijab-wearing Alexandria Ocasio-Cortez delivering a speech. I don't think she led any prayers because, of course, she's not allowed to. She's a woman. And I'd love to show you Zora Mamdani standing right next to her and raising her arm in triumph, but I don't think she was allowed to. I'd love to show you what kind of hairstyle she had, but she wasn't allowed to show her hair. It was an Eid event. Nothing says fight the patriarchy like bending the knee, knuckling under, succumbing and acquiescing to the single most patriarchal dominant religious faith on the planet. Fight the power, AOC. See, but here I'm confused about a couple of things. First and foremost, I'm super confused why AOC was the one that was delivering the remarks. She's not part of the city government. She's not part of the Mamdani administration. She's a member of the U.S. House of Representatives, a federal seat holder. You would think that if the mayor were there, the first Muslim mayor, and clearly AOC is not Muslim, although she looks just great in that hijab. I wonder if Ilhan Omar helped her style it. She's not Muslim, so it was fine to bring a woman who is not Muslim to the table to deliver remarks at the Eid event, as long as she wore a hijab. So here's what I don't understand. If the mayor is there as the first Muslim mayor of New York, and it's a big deal and all the cameras are there, why would the mayor not have a high-profile woman in his administration deliver these remarks? For instance, why not bring Taylor Brown? You know who Taylor Brown is, right? Oh, sure, she got a lot of attention. Taylor Brown is the director. It's a new position that was created by Zoran Mamdani, so I'm going to get the title right. It's the newly created Mayor's Office of LGBTQIA Plus Affairs. First one in New York City history, man. Oh, did I say man? Sorry. It was a slip. You see, Taylor Brown is, in fact, a man. But Taylor Brown dresses up like a woman. And I have no doubt if Taylor Brown were invited to come and deliver remarks to the Muslim prayer session there to kick off Eid by Zoran Mamdani, I'm sure Taylor Brown would wear a hijab and be perfectly respectful to all of the devout practicing Muslim men who were there gathered to prayer. So why wasn't Taylor Brown invited? That would have been a perfect moment for Zoran Mamdani to express his embrace of the LGBTQIA plus. Did I leave one out? I don't think so. Community. And also send a very important message of inclusivity and tolerance to those gathered. But he didn't. That's weird. You know what else is weird? That nobody showed up, dressed up like Handmaid's Tale, to protest that here is a mayor injecting his religious faith in the public square and forcing a woke progressive woman to cover her hair before she gave a speech. In New York City, where's the Handmaid's Tale people? They always show up in costume. Let's leave here with reminding ourselves of a little display of courage that we saw, not from an American politician, a full-grown adult like AOC, no, from a little boy in Scotland whose school group was brought to a mosque to participate in the supplication of the Muslim faith by getting down on your knees and literally kowtowing and bowing. This little boy would not participate, stood with his hands in his pockets, and he showed more intelligence, respect, and courage than anyone in the Mamdani administration or certainly in the Democrat Party these days. I'm Larry O'Connor. It's O'Connor and Company.
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15: With SRN News, I'm Rich Thomason in Washington. An egregious ceasefire violation. That's what the U.S. military says Iran is guilty of after the Iranians targeted Kuwait with missiles which were intercepted. Earlier, the U.S. hit Iranian missile launch sites and drones near the Strait of Hormuz. The flare-up of hostilities, the latest challenge to the fragile ceasefire, and beyond military action.
16: The Trump administration has placed additional sanctions on Iran, this time targeting the country's newly created agency that's trying to control shipping through the Strait of Hormuz. It's the latest effort to use economic leverage on top of military action to push Iran's leadership into an agreement to end the war and open the waterway. The sanctions were announced after officials told AP U.S. forces had carried out new strikes on an Iranian military facility after downing Iranian attack drones. I'm Ben Thomas.
15: Israel is more aggressively going after Iran proxy Hezbollah in Lebanon. The latest, Israeli fighter jets hitting the southern suburb of Beirut. President Trump gets a courtside invitation.
17: President Donald Trump says he plans to take in an NBA Finals game in New York when the series comes to Madison Square Garden next month. Trump says Knicks owner James Dolan asked him to join when the Knicks play either the Spurs or the Thunder. New York reached the finals for the first time since 1999 after sweeping Cleveland in the Eastern Conference Finals. Trump, a New York native, praised the Knicks' performance and called their return to the championship round after decades of futility, quote, great to see. I'm Geffen Coolball.
15: House Democrats introducing a bill aimed at blocking construction of the president's proposed triumphal arch near the Lincoln Memorial. On Wall Street, Dow futures down 102 points. This is SRN News. The European Union cracks down.
18: In its ongoing crusade to limit online pornography and child sexual exploitation, the EU has banned apps that allow the user to render an image of a person who is clothed as though they were naked. The apps also allow users to take benign photos of ordinary people, make them look as though the person is naked, and then release them onto the Internet. Children are a particular target. Advocates wish U.S. regulators would take similar action. Michael Harrington reporting.
15: An alleged accomplice of a man who was convicted of stabbing and seriously wounding a Spanish tourist at Berlin's Holocaust Memorial last year has been arrested. A Syrian national suspected of being an accessory to attempted murder and bodily harm. Prosecutors say the man spent the afternoon before the attack, February 21, 2025, with the man convicted of the stabbing and encouraged him to carry out the plan. Anti-Semitism has been surging all around the world. This is SRN News. Former Attorney General Pam Bondi facing a health challenge following her recent departure from office.
19: Bondi, 60 years old, has been diagnosed with thyroid cancer and is currently undergoing treatment, with reports indicating she is recovering. The diagnosis came shortly after she was removed from her post in April. While Bondi has not publicly commented, supporters have praised her strength. Despite the illness, she has been appointed to a federal advisory council on artificial intelligence policy, continuing her role in public service. John Scott reporting.
15: The proportion of Americans without health insurance held steady at roughly 8% of the population last year. That's according to the Centers for Disease Control and Prevention, which released that information earlier today. The national survey results show the uninsured rate has stayed down from where it was a few years ago. More details at srnnews.com.
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27: Today, expect a layer of clouds with a few showers and a thunderstorm passing through, creating humid conditions with a high of 87. Tonight, there will be a chance of a thunderstorm in the evening. Otherwise, the sky will remain mainly cloudy and humid with a low of 77. Tomorrow, anticipate cloudy and humid weather with a thunderstorm developing in the afternoon, reaching a high of 89. I'm meteorologist Joe Lundberg. That's your exclusive AccuWeather forecast on AM 930, The Answer.
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0: We are live in your nation's capital. Preparations continue for the big UFC match on the front lawn of the White House, or is it the back lawn? It's going to be at the White House on Flag Day, the 14th of June. People are excited about that. Lots of stuff going on with the 250th birthday. We're on your flagship station in the nation's capital, WMAL, from the Relief Factor Studios. Good morning. Larry O'Connor here. Coming up in 30 minutes, my friend Kurt Schlichter, who's senior columnist at Town Hall. He's got plenty of reflection right now on what went on in the primaries. This primary season seems like most of them are behind us right now, at least the high profile ones, especially after John Cornyn was sent into early retirement. So we'll get his opinion on that. I've been joining us right now, friend of the program, who we're always fortunate to talk to at this time every week. It's KT McFarland, former national security, deputy national security advisor, President Trump, but has worked in the foreign policy and national security arena all the way back to Henry Kissinger. KT McFarland, which, of course, I'd like to remind everybody, you were, in fact, a 12-year-old intern with Dr. Kissinger and President Nixon. Just wanted to make sure everyone recognized that. Good morning, KT.
29: Good morning. Thanks for the promotion. Actually, I was 18, but go ahead.
0: Close. Katie, everybody's talking about, you know, will there be a deal? Won't there be a deal? How do they get a deal? And you've sort of talked this through at all angles. It seems to me this is just very much a game of attrition. We've got a blockade. A blockade is not like a quick strike kind of military action. You're slowly basically waiting the other guy out. That takes patience. And it appears that the president has that patience, but at some point he's going to run out of it. But where do things stand right now? And does everybody sort of in the media and the president's critics, should they just sort of take a breath and let this thing play out?
1: You know, watching President Trump yesterday at his press conference was just so vintage Trump. It is so art of the deal. It is so scrambling into the brains of the Iranian leadership when he says, well, they thought they could wait me out till after the midterms. Did you guys see the election on Tuesday? I'm really popular with the voters, so they're not going to, I'm not going to blink. And anyway, the midterms don't matter to me. And then he says, brilliantly, he said, look, they either come up with a deal that we can accept. It's either a good deal or it's no deal. And then he turns to Pete Hegseth, Secretary of War. He said, or else I'm going to let this guy to my left take care of things.
0: Yeah.
1: And it was just so, it's Trump looked like the most relaxed guy in the world about the negotiations. And you're right, we can wait them out every day that the blockade continues. They have no income. They're not paying their military. They have massive unemployment. Their inflation rate for foodstuffs is 100%, 70% for everything else. And their currency has fallen by at least 80%. So every day this goes on and it gets worse and worse and worse. Every day that goes on for us is pain at the pumps, for sure. But President Trump is willing to not blink first, shall we say. And as you said, his patience is going to run out soon.
0: The president, obviously, I think, is very reluctant to commit forces, U.S. forces, and put them in harm's way unless it's absolutely, absolutely the last call. And I think also, frankly, he doesn't want to devastate the country. He doesn't want to blow up their power grid and leave them with no infrastructure, because then, you know, who comes in and cleans up the mess, right? And I guess that's where I'm leading with my question, because there are a lot of people in this town, KT, who think the only solution, and they've been cheerleading it for several weeks now, is to get back in there and just bomb Iran into oblivion. And I've never heard sort of the what's next part of that. The, you know, the Colin Powell famous, you broke it, you bought it. I mean, if we go back in and we devastate them with more military strikes, what comes after?
1: Well, that's the big question that no one who advocates military force ever thinks through. I sat with Henry Kissinger when he did his only oral history years ago, and he said the problem with the United States is it's very easy to get into foreign wars. It's very hard to get out of them. And what comes next is the big question. And if in a country of 93 million people, what comes next is an important question. A slow-rolling coup.

0: One nation under God. Here's Franklin Graham.
1: I'm inviting you to join with us and to pray for America. 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
0: As we approach America's 250th, join Franklin in praying for our nation every day. 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
2: It's quite a challenge out there, and the Arab nations have to come forward and explain exactly why they would oppose such a thing, considering some of their neighbors have already joined the Abraham Accords in the first term. I think it's quite a chess move there. Well, speaking of Israel, haven't heard from them much lately. Where do they stand in all of this? Well, what is Prime Minister Netanyahu's end game here? Do they want to continue the bombing? What are they looking as the final result? I mean,
3: well, in the middle of all this negotiation, what are the Israelis doing quietly taking out all the senior leadership and military capabilities that remain in Lebanon and for Hezbollah, taking out some of the senior leaders, the new senior leaders? You know, usually your half life in that job is a week, 10 days before Israel takes you out. So while everybody's paying attention to the peace plan, Israel is slowly but surely continuing to degrade the Israeli proxies for Iran, Hezbollah, and Hamas.
2: And will they accept any kind of resolution here that doesn't involve assurances that Iran will no longer be any kind of threat? Or is it really just, if the nukes are off the table, Israel can live with it?
3: Well, but wait a minute. Now, the nukes off the table is going to require a couple of things. Number one, how do we know the nukes are off the table? We have to have complete inspection, you know, snap inspection, anytime, any place. We have to be involved with observing how are the nukes taken off the table. Where is the so-called uranium dust? Where is the highly enriched uranium? Where is it going? Who controls it? How do we make sure that it's really gone? And then the second part of no nukes is how do you enforce it if Iran cheats? So what happens if you have a year from now and inspectors who want to go look at a site and Iran says, sorry, not convenient. Can you come back in a week? Well, what you have to enforce that. So you have to assume, okay, if they're saying come back in a week, that means they're cheating. Right. How do you enforce that? Probably militarily.
2: KT, I saw an amazing, fascinating article in the Wall Street Journal talking about how Iran sells oil on the black market. And it goes through all these details, you know, and it's almost like the reporter was embedded in this entire operation. And it turns out that this renegade Iranian oil tanker out there with Iranian sanctioned oil was selling it on the black market to China for Chinese refineries. And it's like, why do we all pretend like China's a friend? Why do we pretend like they're actually a responsible participant in the global community? Why do we just look the other way as they violate all of these sanctions and don't treat Iran as the pariah that they are?
3: You know, the hard part was finding out how that system worked. So there were about 1,000, we're called ghost ships, a ghost fleet. And, yeah. And oil goes from Iran into these tankers. They sail around the world.
2: And by the way, I don't mean to leave India off the hook, too. India is buying this stuff from Iran as well.
3: Yeah, India, mostly China, but India as well. So how do you shut that down other than blow those tankers out of the water? Well, now where Operation Economic Fury comes in, because that's what the Secretary of Treasury has been doing for the last couple of weeks and months. He's been tracking down, how is that money moving? Is it moving by cryptocurrency? Is it moving by bank accounts in third world nations? Iran made such a stupid mistake by bombing that Dubai and others were the countries, and sort of all of a sudden they wanted to join the fight on America's side against Iran, and they opened up all their banking books to the U.S. Treasury. And so we've been able to shut down all those little sneaky little avenues of cryptocurrencies, of money laundering, of black market funds. And so maybe Iran is getting that oil out. Maybe those 1,000 ghost tankers are delivering it to somebody, but Iran's not getting any money from it.
2: Final thing, Scott Bessent, the Treasury Secretary, continues to talk about how there's going to be this end game with their oil wells. They're going to run out of capacity. They're going to have run out of places to put the oil, and they can't afford to let the oil wells dry up. Do we have a good intelligence on when that end date is? It's got to be approaching, since they haven't been able to really put their oil in any proper place and sell it on the market since the blockade began.
3: Yeah, well, we know they're in trouble because they've been putting that whatever, and the reason it doesn't flow is because the oil gets pumped out of a well in the ground, and then it goes in a pipeline, and then it goes to Kerg Island, and then the pipeline deposits the oil in a go.

0: tanker, and then goes on its merry way to China or India, as you pointed out. That you can't turn the switch off for a whole lot of technical reasons we don't need to go into right now. So some people 2 weeks ago were saying, oh, they've only got 2 weeks left, 3 weeks left before the oil wells blow. Other people said, no, maybe a month, 6 weeks, 2 months. We know they're getting desperate, because what are they doing with that oil? They're dragging in old tankers and they're putting it on them, and they're bringing in train cars and putting them on railroad cars. So,
1: oh, so they really are out of space. Yeah.
0: And they're down there. We think they're dumping it in the sea.
1: All right. Katie McFarland. Well, now they're going to get the environmentalists against them. Finally, we're going to have a breakthrough here. Thank you, Katie. Great talking with you as always. I'm Larry O'Connor. This is O'Connor and Company.
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1: Today's Critter News, it'll come as no surprise to you that D.C. has a rat problem. Washington, D.C. is full of rats. In fact, Washington, D.C. is probably one of the rattiest cities in the country, ranking in the top 10 for rat infestations. It's bad. And we've got a mayor's race going on right now. All Democrats, of course. It's one of those cities where you just have to win the Democrat primary and then you're the mayor. Congratulations, you're the mayor. And every single one of the candidates, well, they can agree on one thing. They got to do something about the rats. Janice Lewis George, who fashions herself as Zohran Mamdani in a pink pants suit, she actually posed for a picture with trash spilled out all over the street for a Washington Post article headlined, Rats Take the Spotlight in D.C. Elections. I don't know, if you're running to be the mayor of Washington, D.C., you might not want to be pictured standing in a pile of trash. A little too easy to meme that. But it is part of the problem. Not only do we have trash containers that rats can easily get into, but they're also not getting emptied on a regular basis. And when they are getting emptied, food is spilled out all over the place because the trash collectors are doing a sloppy job. And so, well, you're going to get rats. But both candidates and actually all the people down ticket also, they want to do something about the rats, including naming a rat czar. I want to be the rat czar. What's that hat look like? Do you get a cool fez with maybe some little Mickey Mouse ears on it or something? Imagine you realize that guy never has to buy himself a drink in any bar in this town. You just go in, show him your card. Hi, I'm the rat czar. Make it a double. An amazing gig. I might go for that if this radio thing doesn't work out. They're also proposing rat birth control. I'm not joking. For the exact same amount of time and energy it would put to lay out rat poison, instead they want to do rat birth control because apparently Planned Parenthood's lobbying campaign is getting more robust by the day. And they just can't get enough of that birth control. I'm surprised they're not lobbying for a humane method of capturing the rats alive and then surgically castrating them and then let them out back in the wild. Because they can't cause any damage now that they've been castrated. Of course, that's kind of nuts. Well, or lack thereof, I guess. Either way, rats are going to be a big issue in the mayor's campaign. And I'm going to go on the record, stick my neck out, and suggest that no matter who wins, the problem won't get solved. It's because they are not in the business of solving problems. But that's okay. The president, although... The president. He is, in fact, a man who likes to solve problems. He walked into the job knowing that the federal government had some oversight into how the District of Columbia is run and operated and maintained. And he said he was going to do something about it. He wanted to beautify the city. And yesterday at the cabinet meeting, he talked about some of the achievements. Here he was.
12: So I'm very proud of D.C. because when we came here a little more than a year ago, it was a very dangerous place. And now it's a very safe place. It's been incredible what's happened. As you see the crime numbers, we had restaurants closing up and nobody wanted to go to a restaurant. They were afraid to walk to work. It was a very, very dangerous place, very unsafe. And now it's a very safe place. We brought in the National Guard. We worked with Cash and the FBI, and Janine is doing fantastically, and Todd and everybody. And it's now a very safe city, and people are pouring in, and you see the grass is all beautiful. We put a lot of new grass in because, you know, like people, grass has a life too. And this grass, and it was about a long time. But we, the waterfalls we talked about and the fountains are, most of them are in the final stages or fixed. People are writing me letters. People are talking about it. They're all, we have some of the most beautiful fountains in the world. And there wasn't one, not one, that worked. We had 29. Out of the 29, not one was worked, in addition to the reflecting pool, which is even, you know, that was the big one of them all, but that was a disaster. So with all of that, and this place is looking beautiful. I rode through it yesterday. The fences are down. The homeless aren't staying here any longer. We're helping them out, but we're not, you know, we just can't have them in the nation's capital. And when foreign dignitaries come in, they're saying, the first thing they say to me, this place has really changed. They saw that it was going down. Our whole country was going down, just like D.C. was going
1: That's
12: down.
1: Right. And let me just be clear here. The money has always been there. The cooperation, certainly whether there was a Democrat or a Republican in the White House, was readily available. It was the will to done or the prioritizing, making it a priority to actually get things done and clean up the city and make it better. And that's on Republicans, too. I think when Republicans were president, they just sort of shrugged their shoulders and said, I don't care. Not interested. Trump is interested, and he deserves great credit for it. Everything he said is true. And I appreciate it, considering I have to spend a lot of time in this city. Kurt Schlichter coming up next. It's O'Connor and Company. I'm Larry O'Connor.
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18: RN News, I'm Rich Thomason in Washington. An egregious ceasefire violation is what the U.S. military says Iran is guilty of after the Iranians targeted Kuwait with missiles and drones which were intercepted. Earlier, the U.S. hit Iranian missile launch sites and drones near the Strait of Hormuz. Israel is more aggressively going after Iran proxy Hezbollah in Lebanon. In the latest, Israeli fighter jets struck southern suburbs of Beirut. House Democrats introducing a bill aimed at blocking construction of President Trump's proposed triumphal arch near the Lincoln Memorial. Ukrainian President Zelensky visiting Stockholm for talks with the Swedish Prime Minister, talks dealing with defense cooperation. On Wall Street this morning, the Dow futures are down 98 points. The Nasdaq futures off 127 points. More details at srnnews.com.
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24: Today, expect a sky covered by clouds with a few showers and a thunderstorm, making it feel humid with a high of 87. Tonight, there will be a thunderstorm in the evening. Otherwise, it will remain mainly cloudy and humid with a low of 77. Tomorrow will bring cloudy skies and humidity with a thunderstorm expected in the afternoon and a high of 89. I'm meteorologist Joe Lundberg. That's your exclusive AccuWeather forecast on AM 930, The Answer.
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1: It's Larry O'Connor, live from your nation's capital on our flagship station, WMAL. You know, when they talked a few weeks ago about putting us on this national network here for this morning program, I realized it was going to be a pretty good fit because my two best friends in the world are, number one, the guy who used to sit behind this microphone every morning, Chris DeGaulle. And number two, our guest right now, Kurt Schlichter, senior columnist at Town Hall, and I know already a fan favorite across the network, certainly on my home station, WMAL, our flagship. Kurt, good morning. It's always good to talk to you, my friend.
26: Hey, man, I'm in a weird hotel room in Chicago. How'd I get here? What am I doing?
1: Is there a story you want to tell us? It's okay. No one's listening. Just tell me. I won't tell Irina. What's going on?
26: Oh, everything's cool. I'm just wondering whose pants these are.
1: Oh, jeez. Go. Are they men's or women's?
26: Yes.
1: Kurt Schlichter, thanks for joining us. We'll talk again soon. Kurt, you have been writing quite a bit about these midterms. I keep seeing these headlines that Trump once again asserts his iron grip on the Republican Party. And if you cross Trump, you're going to lose in the primaries and this and that and that. And a good man like John Cornyn, who has shaped the Republican Party, has been sent packing by MAGA. I don't know. I read your column today at Town Hall and you have a different take. You have a slightly different perspective.
26: Well, I do have a different take, and, you know, John Cornyn did shape the Republican Party. His failure, his total inability to evolve, helped shape it into what it is. Now, look, I don't want to ever help the enemy, okay? You know, when I was at Fort Benning, they were like, here's a couple of things you don't do. You don't retreat, you don't wear a cocktail dress to a fight, and you don't help the enemy.
1: I think did you just describe the Biden administration's strategy to get out of Afghanistan? pretty sure Lloyd Austin's like, hey, that was mine, Schlichter.
26: Where is Lloyd Austin anyway?
1: Good question.
26: Check
1: those pants again. All right, sorry. Go ahead. Finish what you were saying. I apologize. This is Kurt brings out the worst in me. Forgive me.
26: I know. But enough about the cruise. We'll talk about that in a minute. Look, the back guy is my new town hall, my brilliant town hall column today, states, they don't understand what's going on. We don't need to educate them. But it's not Donald Trump. Donald Trump is not driving this train. Donald Trump is the avatar of a movement.
1: That's right.
0: What's happening is that the base of the Republican Party got tired of electing a bunch of people who wanted to gentlemanly manage our decline, who wanted to fail, who didn't want to do the things we wanted to do. And John Cornyn was the perfect example of that. You know, every 6 years, he would return to Texas, where I live about half the time, and he would dust off the old cowboy hat, walk around, say yee-haw a couple times, get reelected, go back to Washington, and do absolutely nothing. This is a guy who was running ads in Spanish about amnesty, because he wanted to regularize the Dreamers.
1: Yeah.
0: Well, it turns out the Republican base had a dream too, which was, oh, I don't know, making foreigners obey our laws.
1: Yeah.
0: He also decided, for reasons that still baffle me, that it would be a brilliant idea for a Republican from Texas to help Democrats with a gun control bill.
1: Yeah, that was probably a miscalculation on the good senator's part. Who, by all accounts, seems to be a fine gentleman, and I appreciate the fact that he has pledged to help the ticket and help the party.
0: Well,
1: what?
0: Homeboy was a little passive aggressive. I will help the ticket. The ticket's name is Ken Paxton.
1: Yeah.
0: Ken Paxton's the guy who handed you your cornholio, buddy.
1: It was the evening of his defeat. I offer him a little bit of grace there, but at least unlike I didn't even think he'd go that far, Kurt.
0: The thing is, we got Tom Tillis going on with Jay Tapper, which is bad enough. And he's like, now I'm free because I don't have to respond to my voters. I can do what I really
1: see,
0: want.
1: See, that's the point, isn't it? That's the whole point. I don't have to worry about those pesky voters and their opinion. What's the point? That's the whole point of a republic, is that you're there to represent those voters.
0: I was a lawyer for a while. We call that an admission against interest. You know, when I get somebody on the stand who says, why, yes, you were absolutely right about my motive that I was denying the entire time, I take that as a win. I go price a new car.
1: So how do things look then for the midterms? Because if you listen to the pundits and all the experts in D.C., you know, the ones who told us Kamala Harris was going to win and Hillary Clinton was going to win, those guys, the experts. They tell me that MAGA has chosen all these extremists and troubled candidates like Ken Paxton, and there's no way the people of the state will vote for them. That gives James Tallarico a shot, and in the general, it's going to be a disaster. Do you view it that way? Do you think the gospel, according to James, they, them, is going to get any legs in Texas?
0: Well, you know, I'm going to write about that on Monday, my 2026 Democrat autopsy of why they got
1: you're writing the autopsy for them now. Eight
0: I'm
1: months ahead
0: of autopsy now. One of the things is going to be, how did we get to the point where we have a sexually ambiguous blasphemer who doesn't eat meat needs to be the candidate in Texas?
1: In Texas.
0: How about? Oh, I have an idea. Let's go to Maine with a weird communist who has a Nazi tattoo. Now, you say these things.
1: Yeah.
0: And it's completely insane. But you've got, you know, the entire ex-universe of communists going, well, you know, his accidental Nazi tattoo. By the way, accidental Nazi tattoo sounds like an incredible alternative band.
1: I thought that was your improv group in community college.
0: It was my a cappella barbershop.
1: That's right. I always get them. Well, you did do some a cappella improv singing in that troupe, but that's right.
0: A lot of it. You should have heard our cover of Love Will Tear Us Apart. But anyway.
1: Kurt Schlichter is a senior columnist and town hall. And by the way, he's one of the highlights of the upcoming Gulf of America cruise this November. Now, Kurt, we have not had an opportunity to talk about this on the air that I can recall. And if we did, I apologize. It didn't leave an impression. We're going on a cruise, everybody. It's in the Gulf of America, the Caribbean Sea. It's going to be myself. It's going to be this guy, Kurt Schlichter. It's going to be Scott Jennings, Mike Gallagher, and Jennifer Horn from our L.A. station, KRLA. Kurt, this is something you've been talking about for quite some time. Why is it so important for you to have, as you put it, a cool kids cruise?
26: Let me throw this out there. Ahoy.
1: Thank you
26: because
1: for that.
26: Because if you check Rock, which I do constantly, you will find that I am the guy who is the standard bearer against the conservative cruisers.
1: Right.
26: I was the guy who used to throw the little cruise ship emoji in my ex tweets.
1: You would relentlessly mock Bill Kristol and Jonah Goldberg and David French because you would refer to them as cruise ship conservatives. So are you not guilty of hypocrisy here for embracing a cruise of conservatives?
26: No, I'm guilty of irony. This isn't going to be a... This isn't going to be a bunch of neutered femboys sipping Zimas on the Lido deck.
1: No Zimas. It is a Zima-free zone, my understanding is. We demanded that in the contract.
26: Oh, it's going to be amazing. We're going to be out there hanging out, mixing with people, talking about. I love hanging with our crew.
1: Yeah.
26: The conservative guys, talking to them. I've guest hosted for Mike Gallagher Belt once. I know Jennifer Van Horn, Jennifer Horn.
1: Yes.
26: Except for Jennifer Van Laar, but they're both awesome.
1: That's our managing editor of Red State. You have not guest hosted for me on this program, although I believe you and a young Ben Shapiro guest hosted for me on my old Breitbart show back before anybody knew your names.
26: That's right. 2009, you, me, and that little guy named Ben Shapiro.
1: That's not knows. Whatever became of that Ben Shapiro?
26: I don't know. He's I hope he's well.
1: Yes, sure he is.
26: I hope he's doing okay. Yeah. You know, hope he's making it.
1: Yeah, I should check
26: supporting
1: it out.
26: His family of 33. I mean, that's some stunning potency for a guy who was 12 when we were hanging with him.
1: You know what I love about the idea of the cruise? And by the way, if you want more information about the cruise, go to LarryCruise.com, LarryCruise.com. And I'm told when Kurt and I go out to a bar and have a few cocktails, I'm told we are hilarious. I hear it all the time from Kurt.
26: Well, the antics are going to be amazing and unleashed. And there's some great people coming on the cruise. Right? Yes. Conservative sommelier Drew Baddich is showing up.
1: Yep.
26: I have a dude I knew in the military who is an incredible officer, four tours, including at age 62 when he got in a gunfight with the Taliban. I rode around with him in a Humvee during the LA riots. I'm going to see if I can I'm going to get our friend Storm Paglia who's coming along.
1: Storm Paglia from Town Hall will be there. My friends, my mother and father-in-law are coming on this thing, Kurt.
26: So
1: you really have to behave yourself. And your in-laws? Oh, Lord. All right, we'll get them together.
26: Oh, it's going to be muy bueno.
1: It's going to be very
26: Cuban.
1: Well, and listen, Scott Jennings is such a warrior when he goes on CNN and has to fight off all of the crazy libs. And by the way, that's a big part of it. You know, Kurt lives in L.A. half the time. And I've been out to dinner with you, Kurt, and we get sort of rambunctious. And I don't know, our wives are always doing that thing where they're looking at the people at the other table, worried that we're going to offend somebody because we are Republicans and we're, you know, open about talking about how we're conservative Republicans. That's not going to be a problem on this cruise. We're going to be surrounded by people who agree with us.
26: It's going to be interesting because for once, we're not going to be in enemy territory.
1: Right.
26: It's going to allow us to let our guard down. It's going to allow us to sit back, relax, reflect, and perhaps have a libation or two. Now, if I can, I may even do some cigar thing. I'm not sure you're allowed to smoke on the ship.
1: Oh, actually, we have already arranged. I don't think we've announced this publicly yet, but there is going to be a special cigar and whiskey night. Amongst the people who are part of the Town Hall cruise there, the Salem Town Hall cruise, we're doing a special event for cigars and whiskey. Meredith and I will be hosting that. So you are welcome to join us. It's going to be a great time.
26: Well, I'm looking forward to it.
1: Ahoy to you, too.
26: That's a four ahoy idea. Look, you've got to come on the Gulf of America cruise. And it's on Holland and America Lines, which you and I both cruised on.
1: Yep.
26: I was on a sister ship. You've been on that ship.
1: Yep. I've been on this very ship that we're going to be on. I know the crew. We were just on this ship, I think, 2 years ago in the Caribbean. So check it out. LarryCruise.com. 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The cabins are going fast. And Kurt, I can't wait to see. Hopefully, I'll see you before the cruise, which is in November.
26: I hope so.
1: Yeah. No, we'll see.
26: I hope so. I come to Washington every once in a while.
1: All right,
26: do my thing.
1: Keep up the good work. Great column today at Town Hall. Appreciate you joining us, my friend.
26: Well, congratulations on the new gig, and ahoy.
1: Ahoy to you. It's O'Connor and Company. More to come.
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1: 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Only takes a minute or two. Your gift will transform a deserving kid for a lifetime. Thank you. Yesterday at the cabinet meeting, President Trump was asked about the New York Knicks. Of course, Trump was born in New York, lifelong resident of Queens. He's a frequent mainstay on courtside at Knicks games, especially if the game is televised, because, you know, he's Donald Trump. So he was asked about the Knicks making it into the finals for the first time in several decades, and here's what he said.
6: And Jim Dolan's a great guy. He's... as you know, owns and in charge of Madison Square Garden. He's having a good year. Boy, what a team. They win all their games. They have some great players. I think I'll be going to one of the games. Yeah, I was invited by numerous people and Jim, and I think I'll be going. It's great. Great to see you.
11: Yeah,
6: the Knicks have really, they've really suffered for years.
1: Knicks have suffered for years. Knicks fans have suffered for years. So you would forgive Knicks fans for having a bit of a foggy memory about the last time they actually were on top. Governor Kathy Hochul apparently suffering from that dilemma because she was asked about the president going to the game and she said this.
12: What do you think of him saying he's a lifelong Knicks fan? I think that's how the Times reported it.
13: I ask him to name the starting lineup from 1993 championship team and see how he does.
1: The starting lineup of the 93 championship team. Don't get me. I got this now. It's Michael Jordan, Scottie Pippen, Bill Cartwright. God, I can't remember who the other guard and forward was, but it was the Chicago Bulls. The Knicks didn't win the championship in 93, nor did they win it in 2003, nor did they win it in 83. It was 73. Elgin Baylor, by the way. Wait, Elgin Baylor was with the Bullets, I think. Can't call them the Bullets anymore. Anyway, the point is, Elgin Baylor was with the Knicks. I'm going to get in trouble now. The point is, she completely screwed up. There was no 93 Knicks championship team, so here she is trying to own Donald. And by the way, this is not like Hillary Clinton saying, oh, I've always been a Yankees fan, when we know she grew up in Chicago and she was a Cubs fan, and the regular garbage that politicians do. We know that Trump is a huge Knicks fan. We know that Trump has gone to Madison Square Garden over the years because we've got it on video. Here's Trump at a Knicks game for everyone to see.
14: Marv's 43rd birthday. Mazel tov, Marvelous.
15: Thank you. Thank you so much. The staff doing its
11: research, obviously, Matt. I'm just emotionally crushed by this, it should be pointed out.
15: 43.
11: It's your good friend Donald Trump,
15: Matt. Donald. Yes. I think it's fine.
11: What is this, a walk-on? It's very nice. Marla, thank you very much. Thank you.
16: Were you around for the last...
11: Thank you. I told you never to bother me during the telecast. Very, very embarrassing. Thank you.
1: Donald Trump with his then-wife, Marla Maples, Broadway star of The Will Rogers Follies. By the way, I saw her in that. She was terrific. Doing a cameo, walking on while Marv Albert is broadcasting during a break. And there goes Trump walking right in and stealing some camera time. And there's clip after clip after clip after clip of him going to the Knicks games. Now, it's not a big deal whether he wants to go to the Knicks games or not. It's not a big deal whether he goes to the Knicks game or not. The big deal is, will he be cheered at the Knicks game? Think about it. It is New York, pretty hostile territory, city that just elected a communist. And yet, he is a New Yorker. And let's face it, anyone who's going to this Knicks game, they're the elite. 1% of the 1%. If they can afford it, the cheapest seats are going to be like $5,000 for standing room. So if it's true that only the elites and the rich like Trump, then they'll give him a huge ovation. Or they'll do the performative boos. Or maybe this is what he should do. He should position somebody sitting right next to him that everybody loves. Sure to get a cheer. Someone like me. Don, give me a call.
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28: With SRN News, I'm Rich Thomason in Washington. An egregious ceasefire violation, that's what the U.S. military says Iran is guilty of, after the Iranians targeted Kuwait with missiles which were intercepted. Earlier, the U.S. hit Iranian missile launch sites and drones near the Strait of Hormuz. The flare-up of hostilities, the latest challenge to the fragile ceasefire, and beyond military action.
29: The Trump administration has placed additional sanctions on Iran, this time targeting the country's newly created agency that's trying to control shipping through the Strait of Hormuz. It's the latest effort to use economic leverage on top of military action to push Iran's leadership into an agreement to end the war and open the waterway. The sanctions were announced after officials told AP U.S. forces had carried out new strikes on an Iranian military facility after downing Iranian attack drones. I'm Ben Thomas.
28: Israel is more aggressively going after Iran proxy Hezbollah in Lebanon. The latest, Israeli fighter jets hitting the southern suburb of Beirut. President Trump gets a courtside invitation.
0: President Donald Trump says he plans to take in an NBA Finals game in New York when the series comes to Madison Square Garden next month. Trump says Knicks owner James Dolan asked him to join when the Knicks play either the Spurs or the Thunder. New York reached the finals for the first time since 1999 after sweeping Cleveland in the Eastern Conference Finals. Trump, a New York native, praised the Knicks' performance and called their return to the championship round after decades of futility, quote, great to see. I'm Geffen Coolball.
28: House Democrats introducing a bill aimed at blocking construction of the president's proposed triumphal arch near the Lincoln Memorial. On Wall Street, Dow futures down 102 points. This is SRN News.
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5: Today, expect overcast skies with a few showers and a thunderstorm, making it feel humid. The temperature will reach a high of 87 degrees. Tonight, there will be a chance of a thunderstorm in the evening. Otherwise, the night will be mostly cloudy and humid with a low of 77 degrees. Tomorrow, anticipate cloudy conditions with humidity lingering, and a thunderstorm is expected in the afternoon. The high temperature will reach 89 degrees. I'm meteorologist Joe Lundberg. That's your exclusive AccuWeather forecast on AM 930, The Answer.
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8: Welcome in on this Thursday edition of the Mike Gallagher Show. I'm Joey Hudson in for Mike as he continues his vacation. Mike will be back with you on Monday. Lots to cover today, a lot of breaking news. Iran fired ballistic missiles at an American base in Kuwait in what they call the egregious ceasefire violation. This after U.S. Took out some of the drones over the Strait of Hormuz just a couple of days ago. We're going to jump into that. Also, former First Lady Jill Biden talked about the former President Joe Biden and his disastrous performance in the 2024 debate. You remember that? You remember when finally the Democrats admitted that Joe Biden wasn't capable of running for president, certainly wasn't capable of serving another four-year term, and they pushed him out of the race? Remember that? Well, now the First Lady, and she was one of his biggest defenders at the time, she is saying, as she's watching the president during the debate, she thought he'd had a stroke. She says, and this is in promoting her new book that's about to come out, and of course she's wanting to sell books. I'm sure they need to raise some cash to help Hunter with his legal fees. But she said that as she's watching the president, just a disastrous performance, she literally thought he was having a stroke. Now, my question is this, because if you recall, she defended him after the debate. She made up a lot of excuses. She said he had had a cold. She talked about jet lag from the, because you may recall that he had been on a overseas trip just the week before the debate. She also at one point claimed that they had just, his staff had thrown too much information at him, that they've overprepared him. Look, we know, and we knew then, that Joe Biden just wasn't capable of being president then, certainly wasn't going to be capable of serving another four-year term. My question to the former First Lady is, why didn't you speak up then? Why were you going to push your husband into another four-year term? Because had the Democrat Party, had there not been such an outcry, I think she would have tried to push Joe Biden into another term. Now, Donald Trump would have beaten him just as easily as he beat Kamala Harris. But it's scary to think about the First Lady thinking he may have had a stroke, knowing his condition, but yet she was perfectly willing to have him continue forward with the campaign, had the Democrat Party not come to their senses and pushed him out when they did. We're going to have some of the details on this. A former CIA official has been arrested after reports of him having $40 million worth of gold bars in his home. Whose money was this? Well, evidently, as part of his position in the CIA, he was able to requisition gold bars, I guess, to pay off people. I don't know. Somehow they found their way to his home. Now, how much space would it take to store $40 million of gold bars? We're going to jump into that, too. And there is a rift brewing between Southern Baptist leader Dr. Albert Mohler and very popular author, teacher Beth Moore over the role that women should play in the church. Now, I'm going to be interested to get the feedback from you ladies today on your thoughts. Dr. Mohler suggested in his previous podcast that women should not even be allowed to be on a podcast answering biblical questions. Beth Moore took issue with that and has led to a feisty back and forth. So we got a lot to cover today. 800-655-MIKE, 800-655-6453. You can text me. I love to get your text. You can call. Love to get your calls. And, of course, email me directly, joey@joeyhudson.com. So Iran launched ballistic missiles at a U.S. military base. The Iranian missile was successfully intercepted by Kuwaiti forces, according to CENTCOM. In a statement on social media early this morning, CENTCOM said, "This egregious ceasefire violation by the Iranian regime occurred hours after Iranian forces launched 5 one-way attack drones that posed a clear threat in and near the Strait of Hormuz. All drones were successfully intercepted by U.S. forces, which also prevented a sixth drone launch from an Iranian ground control base in Bandar. U.S. Central Command and regional partners remain vigilant and measured as we continue to defend our forces and interests from unjustified Iranian aggression." Madeline Rivera with

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2: Before it could launch a sixth drone. Both nations are warning of more aggressive action if necessary. President Trump is threatening Iran and Oman if they strike a deal to control the Strait of Hormuz as well. And he's brushing off concerns that he's facing political pressure from the midterms, maintaining Iran can't have a nuclear weapon. Secretary of State Marco Rubio says they'll see if they can make progress in the coming days.
3: Now, the president's preference, each president, your preference, has told us repeatedly, as always, to negotiate these things and to figure out if you can have agreements. Diplomacy is always the first option. And we continue to work on that through your envoys, Mr. Woodcoff and Kushner and others, the vice president, who've been very involved. And if there's an agreement to be made, we want that to be made.
2: Regarding Iran's stockpile of highly enriched uranium, the president says he's not comfortable with Russia or China taking it.
4: Are we past the point of diplomacy? 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
6: Joey Hudson in for Mike today as we continue to watch the situation in Iran. Those of you who are watching on the Salem News Channel, we have a beautiful picture of Idlewild, California. Looks like a nice village at the foot of a mountain there somewhere. 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Just go to snc.tv and click on Ways to Watch, and you can see the many other platforms that we're on as well. But hope you'll join us on the Salem News Channel. A lot of comments from you guys on this situation, latest situation in Iran. And here's my first thought. When I got up today and started reading some of the response from last night's attack, you see all of these statements from some of the neighboring states like Qatar, Saudi Arabia, the United Arab Emirates. They all condemned this missile launch, and they all sided with Kuwait and agreed that it, in fact, they all three described the airstrike as, quote, a flagrant violation of Kuwait sovereignty. And they expressed full solidarity with their neighbor and support for all measures, they said, it takes to preserve its security, sovereignty, and stability. But what are they doing to support their neighbor? They're expecting the United States to do that. They're issuing statements, and they say they're supportive. When are they going to come out and really condemn Iran and take action and help the U.S., help Israel put this thing to an end? You get all these statements coming out from people like the Gulf Cooperation Council. Not sure I even know what that is. They said the Secretary General pointed out that the continuation of these treacherous attacks is a flagrant violation of the principles of international law. Well, do something about it. Jump in and help us out. Oil prices up about 4%. We've got to put this thing to rest. And look, I wish we could do it diplomatically. And the president this past weekend seemed to think that it was possible to do it diplomatically. But time is running out. If we're going to get this settled in this summer so that the markets will have a chance to calm down, gas prices can start coming back to a more normal price, and American families don't have to worry about if they can afford the gas to go on their vacation this summer. Otherwise, we're going to roll into the fall hoping to maintain our majorities in the U.S. House and the U.S. Senate, and people are just going to be mad. And you know what happens when people are upset? One of the biggest factors that influences how people vote is their pocketbook, their family budget. And they have a tendency to, even though they know that the Democrats are not the right choice here, they'll blame the Republicans because we're in control. 800-655-6453. Let's go to the phones. Let's go to Morristown, New Jersey. Boris, how are you?
7: Hi, Joey. Really enjoy when you fill in for Mike.
6: Thank you.
7: Haven't you figured out yet that if the war ended today, gas prices ain't coming down anytime soon, certainly not by November? Listen to the experts. I know you MAGA folks don't like experts, but maybe you should listen to them every now and then.
6: Boris, there are experts. Let's have a conversation here, Boris. There are experts, as you say, who say that if it were to stop today, that there is time for those prices to come back down, then it'll be pretty quick.
7: Yeah, I'm sorry. Not an expert. I know. They're going to dress like a rat. He's completely in over his head, and he has no clue what he's doing.
6: So who is your expert? Who is your expert that says it won't? 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
7: I'm not going to quote specifically.
6: You don't want to quote your experts. 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Boris, when you have your experts, when you have the names of your experts, call me back, 800-655-6453. I'd love to talk with you. Lucas is in Phoenix. Welcome, Lucas. You're on the Mike Gallagher Show.
8: Good hearing you. Yeah, I'm thinking people are getting too nervous about this high gas price right now, because when I start to talk to people, and I'm a Republican, I always tell everyone, hey, yeah, you know what? I know the prices are high right now, and that's only because of Iran. But the bottom line is, I would rather have this happen right now instead of Biden when he was in there in California. I was paying $5.50 for 4 years, okay?
6: Yeah.
8: And Trump has, I guarantee Trump has a plan right here within the next couple months, okay? Because he, in my mind, he knows that the people, when they think about stuff, they kind of, if it were all to end right now, by the time we got to the midterms right here, they would probably already forget. Even if the prices went down right now. I have full confidence in what's going on here. So anyway, I just had to share that.
6: Well, I appreciate that, Lucas. Thank you for listening. 800-655-6453, one line open for you. Look, gasoline prices will affect some people and how they vote. Will prices come down if this ends quickly? Yes, they will. And I have talked to a number of so-called experts. I've talked to a number of members of the U.S. House, the U.S. Senate, who all agree. And the president says as well, and I trust what the president is doing. The problem is, with Iran, we don't know who we're negotiating with. You do realize that the new Ayatollah, he's hiding somewhere, and they're literally hand-delivering notes to him because he doesn't want to be found out. 800-655-MIKE, Joey Hudson, in for Mike Gallagher today.

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6: With SRN News, I'm Rich Thomason in Washington. An egregious ceasefire violation is what the U.S. military says Iran is guilty of after the Iranians targeted Kuwait with missiles and drones, which were intercepted. Earlier, the U.S. hit Iranian missile launch sites and drones near the Strait of Hormuz. Israel is more aggressively going after Iran proxy Hezbollah in Lebanon. In the latest, Israeli fighter jets struck southern suburbs of Beirut. House Democrats introducing a bill aimed at blocking construction of President Trump's proposed triumphal arch near the Lincoln Memorial. Ukrainian President Zelensky visiting Stockholm for talks with the Swedish Prime Minister, talks dealing with defense cooperation. On Wall Street this morning, the Dow futures are down 98 points. The Nasdaq futures off 127 points. More details at srnnews.com.
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13: Today, expect a layer of clouds with a few showers and a thunderstorm passing through, creating humid conditions with a high of 87. Tonight, there will be a chance of a thunderstorm in the evening. Otherwise, the sky will remain mainly cloudy and humid with a low of 77. Tomorrow, anticipate cloudy and humid weather with a thunderstorm developing in the afternoon, reaching a high of 89. I'm meteorologist Joe Lundberg. That's your exclusive AccuWeather forecast on AM 930, The Answer.
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14: Joey Hudson in for Mike, and I talked to Mike briefly last night. He's having a great time on his vacation. He'll be back with you on Monday. And he said, be sure and remind everyone about the Gulf of America cruise coming up this fall. It's going to be a great time, an opportunity for you to spend some time with Mike and Scott Jennings, Larry O'Connor, my friend Jen Horn from Los Angeles. Just kind of close your eyes. I want you to visualize this. A private island in the Bahamas, powder white sand under your feet, Jamaica's lush mountains rising out of the sea, crystal clear waters in the Cayman Islands. Are you there? Do you see this? What a great time you're going to have on the Gulf of America cruise, November the 14th through the 21st. It'd be a time to sit back, relax, have a good time, but at the same time, meet some new friends, some like-minded conservatives from all around the country, and again, spend some time with your favorite host on this beautiful cruise ship. Text cruise, just the word cruise, to 94878, and we'll send you some information so that you can go ahead and book your cabin. They're going quickly. Text the keyword cruise to 94878, or just go to MikeOnline.com, click on the banner, and we have all the information there for you. This is more than a vacation. It's a celebration of 250 years of American freedom set against the most beautiful backdrop in the Caribbean. Text cruise to 94878, and Mike hopes to see you there in November. Back to our phones. We're going to go out to, looks like this is Alabama, maybe. Monty, you're on the Mike Gallagher Show.
15: Well, welcome back, Zoe.
14: Thank you.
15: It's time for the rocket's red glare. We need to get this mess cleared up in Iran before July the 4th, because it would be a great time for a wonderful exposure of everything coming down, including gas prices.
14: Yeah.
15: And I think they could make the most of it and get much more exposure than they're getting right now. Everything's bad. This would be everything good. And I think it'd be right before the midterms.
14: Yeah. Well, and look, I admit, we got to get them down, Monty, because, again, as I've said before, a lot of people vote with their pocketbook. And if they're still paying $5-6 a gallon in October, November, it's not going to be good for the Republicans. But if we can get this settled quickly, I think there's time for things to settle down, for gas prices to come down, and for us to get back to as normal as we possibly can. But I agree, we got to get this settled.
15: We need to have a record, not just to beat the Democrats in the midterms, but to have a record turnout. And I have an idea I will send to you, and maybe you know someone that knows someone to get this information to the powers that be in the Republican Party, because I think this might be a great way to get people encouraged to go to the polls. And that's, yeah. I'm 84 years old, and I want to try to get America back to when America was America. It hadn't been that way quite some time, as you well know.
14: Yeah, exactly, Monty. Well, hey, look, send it to me, joey@joeyhudson.com. I'd love to hear from you, Monty. Have a great day. Appreciate your phone call, 800-655-6453. You know, just a couple of weeks ago, Treasury Secretary Scott Bessent, when asked about fuel prices, he said, and this is a quote, "We're cognizant that this short-term blip up in prices is affecting the American people, but I'm also confident on the other side of this, prices are going to come down very quickly. The conflict will end." And, you know, a number of people in the administration say that. that as soon as we can get this resolved in Iran, and hopefully that's going to be very soon,

0: And the president said this past weekend he felt like they were very close. Again, you got to consider the circumstances that they're negotiating in. From what I'm being told, the Ayatollah is hidden away somewhere because he doesn't know who to trust. And so it's not like you can send him an email or give him a call or you know, hand over the latest offer. From what I'm told, he has this real intricate system of carriers relaying information back and forth to him. Nobody really knows where he is. So it's kind of hard to negotiate when you can't sit down face-to-face with the person who supposedly is making the decisions. Now, we don't even know for sure that he is making the decisions. They say he is. 800-655-6453. Nancy is in Philadelphia. Welcome to the Mike Gallagher Show, Nancy.
1: Hi there, Joey. I don't think we really know for sure what's going on.
0: Yeah.
1: But I would if Trump cannot rid the world of the last remaining group of supporters of Hitler that were not properly defeated during World War II, that would be the Islamists, okay? Then maybe Trump has in mind a certain kind of October surprise for the Islamist Hitlerians.
0: Mm-hmm.
1: You know, an October surprise before the election. That usually happens.
0: Maybe so. That could be the plan. I hope that it happens sooner because, again, I want to get this wrapped up to give the markets time to respond. Because, yes, we're told that it's going to happen quickly. Prices will come down quickly. I would rather have a little buffer there, though, than to be totally dependent upon the prices plummeting as we're being told. Give it some time. They went up pretty quickly, though, didn't they? Back to the phones. Let's go to Detroit. I'm sorry, I can't read you. Super Rosita?
2: Super Rosita.
0: Super Rosita. Okay, all right. Welcome to the Mike Gallagher Show. Sorry about that.
2: No problem. No problem. I am the inner city sports. I'm the inner city political analyst, and this is the Super Perspective. So you guys need to just take a pick. We're going to get one or the other. Democrats are going to get either Congress or Senate. It's just the way of how it rolls. Now, if you like, we can take the Senate and you guys can take the Congress this time. But it's going to happen. But my thing is this: I don't agree with all of Donald Trump. I don't agree with like 90% of what he does. But I do agree that Iran cannot have a nuclear weapon.
0: Yeah.
2: I agree with that 100%. So here's the thing. But I do think that Donald Trump needs to have checks and balances. I think he's kind of unscrupulous at times. He does things kind of wacky and out of control. So the Democrats need to have one or the other. He cannot have just straight power all the way through with Congress and Senate, because a lot of Republicans don't check this guy when he's out of pocket or he's doing something wrong. He's not perfect. And I'm tired of all the Republicans just constantly thinking that everything he does is perfect. He needs to be put more in a place of, responsibility for things he does.
0: So you just think that with a, let's just say, Democrat-controlled Senate and a Republican-controlled House, the checks and balances, that's a more logical way to do things.
2: It's going to be. Yeah, it's going to be one or the other, one or the other. But my whole thing is this. Again, I do agree with Iran cannot have a weapon of mass destruction, but I do not agree with. Let me go to this one other topic real quick. Let me say this. There's a big exaggeration from the Republicans about the Democrats. When you guys are talking about Democratic politicians, it's like you're talking about the Democratic people. We don't agree with everything that the Democrat politicians do.
0: Well, let me say likewise, because the Democrats have a tendency to kind of overblow things about Republicans too. So I think that probably goes both ways.
2: Yeah, but I think it's more extreme with the Republicans, and I think the Republicans need to sit down and really talk or allow their radio stations to talk more to Democratic people, and you will see that, no, we don't want open borders. That was something that one president did, and he was out of his mind for doing that. You're just going to open up the borders and let people come on through.
0: Yeah. I was going to say, Joe Biden, we've never had open borders like we did during Joe Biden's administration. I mean, that was disastrous.
2: And Kamala, you know what? And that's partly why the reason why she really couldn't beat Trump, because she sat back and didn't say nothing. She should have spoke up and said, "Are you out of your mind?" I mean, not necessarily saying that in the public, but just, you cannot just have open borders. That is 1,000,000% ridiculous.
0: I'm so happy to hear you say that. And as far as we're out of time here, as far as talk radio and Democrats, look, I welcome a nice, calm debate or exchange of ideas.
2: Mike does not like
0: you and I are doing right now. I mean, you know, we need to talk. That's how we solve problems, is to talk between one another. Appreciate your phone call. Thank you for listening. 800-655-6453. Look, I agree. There are things that the Republicans don't always get right. Democrats don't either. We got to learn to maybe have that middle ground a little better, but we can't just abandon our principles. We got to do it in such a way that we do what is best for our country and best for the American people. I'm Joey Hudson, in for Mike.
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0: Joey Hudson in for Mike. Let me take a minute to talk with you about just what a great job you guys have done so far with our Angel Tree camp. We started this promotion last week. Mike started it before he left for vacation. And he got 500. You guys gave him 500 sponsored kids for this summer camp last week. Our goal was to get to 650. So my goal and what the goal that Mike left me with, he said, if you can just get 150 next week while I'm on vacation, it would be huge. Well, I've been asking you to help. This is a great camp, the Angel Tree Campus, through our friends at Prison Fellowship. And we're just down to a few more days, and I'm just so proud of what you have helped us do. Yesterday, because of your generous response, and maybe I was begging and pleading a bit, but this is important because these kids, they have a mom or dad, or in some cases both, who are in prison. They don't get to experience the summer camp that you and I remember so fondly in our childhood. A lot of these kids live in very poor, bad neighborhoods. They don't get out of those neighborhoods unless we step up and send them to camp. As Jamie from Angel Tree Camp reminds us, your donation at MikeOnline.com, just click on the banner, can have a profound impact on a very deserving child. Here's Jamie with Angel Tree.
10: I believe God has an amazing heart for young ones, and we all have to come to God with childlike faith. And so if we can get these campers to camp when they're young and when they're open, and especially these campers who may be coming from hard places with special wounds and special challenges, it can put them on a life-altering path. You could be breaking generational incarceration and helping set their entire family on a different trajectory by reaching the child.
0: 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They do some fun things, zip lines. 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They're told about how their life can be transformed through Jesus Christ. 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You can call as well, 888-206-2788. 888-206-2788. 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And again, You may never know the life that you have changed just through supporting one of these kids through this summer camp. MikeOnline.com, click on the Angel Tree banner, and thank you from the bottom of my heart. I want to do well for these kids, but I also want to show Mike that he can take a vacation, but we can still get the job done. So I appreciate your support in advance. Back to the phones. Let's go to Washington in Florida. You're on the Mike Gallagher Show. Hey there, Washington. You're on the Mike Gallagher Show.
11: How you, pal? What's up?
0: I'm good. What's on your mind? Whoops, I guess we lost him. Let's try Russ in New York. Welcome, Russ. You're on the Mike Gallagher Show.
12: Thanks, Joey. And, you know, I really like South Carolina. Folly Beach is great. And
0: Greenville, oh, yeah.
12: Not so much. Yeah. But I really like your accent. And when you go back to your old show, I'm going to try and find you on the Internet and listen to you in the mornings because your openness is very refreshing. And the caller, Boris, you asked him what experts, and, you know, Tulsi Gabbard said that there were no nukes and no reason to go to war. And common sense kind of tells you that this wasn't done for America first. This was done for some other country. Because now Iran has its territorial waters under control with Oman, and we're worse off than we were before.
0: But Russ, do you don't believe that Iran could potentially have had nuclear weapons?
12: Well, I know North Korea does now. I know, yep. Iran said that the Ayatollah that before we killed this, the one before this, and murdered him, he said that it was irreligious to have a nuclear weapon. So we were making progress on that. I don't think it's up to us. We're the only ones that ever used two nuclear weapons on civilians, yep. And I wonder why we can say that. But what I want to ask you real quick, Joey, is that it is important to admit when you've made a mistake. That's what integrity is. And I just wonder, you know, President Trump, I voted for him twice. I'm very disappointed. I think this is a foreign policy blunder. And I just wonder if he is able, does he have the integrity to admit when he's wrong?
0: Oh, I think he does. I mean, you know, I think he has done that in times past. But in this case, I think the president believes he's doing the right thing because he is convinced, and our military is telling us that Iran was very close to having the ability to have a nuclear weapon, and we just can't have that happen. I mean, that is a no all the way through. Appreciate your phone call. 800-655-6453. You know, yes, we're hurting. The gasoline prices are killing a lot of families right now. We got to get those down. But as many of you have said, you've texted me, you've emailed me, some of you called today. You'd rather pay $4-5 a gallon temporarily. The prices will come back down. You'd rather do that temporarily than to have the terrorists. We know what Iran is capable of. They've shown us over and over for decades now. We can't have them potentially having a nuclear weapon. Imagine what they would do with a nuclear weapon. I don't think anybody in the world, I don't think wants to see that. So, yes. Jill Biden admits that she thought Joe Biden was having a stroke during the disastrous 2024 debate with Donald Trump. Wow. Now she tells us. That and much more coming up on the Mike Gallagher Show. I'm Joey Hudson, in for Mike.

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10: With SRN News, I'm Rich Thomason in Washington. Iran lashes out again at a maritime neighbor, bringing a stern rebuke from the U.S. military and driving oil prices higher.
11: Kuwait has said it was targeted with a missile and drone attack. That's another challenge to the shaky ceasefire in the U.S.-Israel war with Iran. Kuwait's military made the announcement without providing further details on what had been targeted. Iran said hours later that it launched an attack in the region. It did not say exactly what was targeted. Kuwait is a close ally of the U.S., and it repeatedly came under fire from Iran and Iranian-backed Shiite militias in Iraq during the war. President Donald Trump has expressed confidence that his administration is making headway in negotiations with Iran to end the war. I'm Karen Chamas.
10: A southern Beirut suburb has been blasted by Israeli airstrikes targeting Hezbollah. Earlier, the Israelis warned civilians to evacuate the area. Nine people are still missing following a chemical storage tank meltdown at a plant in Longview, Washington. Hundreds of thousands of gallons of a caustic chemical spilled, keeping search crews at bay.
12: We're bracing ourselves for this being the deadliest industrial tragedy in modern Washington state history. When you have a tragedy of that scale, the impacts on individuals, on families, and on communities is profound.
10: Washington Governor Bob Ferguson says two people are confirmed dead. The missing are presumed dead. Federal judge declining to halt President Trump's executive order seeking to create a national list of eligible voters and limit mail-in voting. On Wall Street this morning, stock futures in the red. The Dow futures are down about 135 points. NASDAQ futures 95 points lower. This is SRN News.
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15: I'm Jonathan McKean. 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In fact, Australia just banned social media for kids under 16. But here's the catch. More than half of 12 to 15-year-olds who already had accounts are still using them. 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I'm Jonathan McKee, author of Parenting Generation Screen, with Plugged In by Focus on the Family.
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16: 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It requires us to say, God, change me. Same in this process of resentment and forgiveness is, hey, we've got to change. 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
26: Today, expect the sky covered by clouds with a few showers and a thunderstorm, making it feel humid with a high of 87. Tonight, there will be a thunderstorm in the evening. Otherwise, it will remain mainly cloudy and humid with a low of 77. Tomorrow will bring cloudy skies and humidity with a thunderstorm expected in the afternoon and a high of 89. I'm meteorologist Joe Lundberg. That's your exclusive AccuWeather forecast on AM 930, The Answer.
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0: From the wild world of D.C. politics to America's culture clash, brace yourself for the reality check you've been waiting for. The one and only Mike Gallagher Show. 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
1: Welcome in on this Thursday edition of the Mike Gallagher Show. So glad to have you. Joey Hudson in for Mike. Mike will be returning on Monday. Lots to cover this hour as Iran launched a ballistic missile at a U.S. military base in Kuwait late last night. This in retaliation for the American military knocking out some Iranian drones in the Strait of Hormuz just a few days ago. The situation in Iran is very volatile. As you know, the president this past weekend suggested that we're very close to a deal, but then we have this type of action. Sitcom in a social media post early this morning wrote, "This egregious ceasefire violation by the Iranian regime occurred hours after Iranian forces launched 5 one-way attack drones that posed a clear threat in and near the Strait of Hormuz." The neighboring Gulf states, Qatar, Saudi Arabia, United Arab Emirates, of course, are condemning Iran for taking this action. All three describe the airstrike as a flagrant violation of Kuwait's sovereignty. They express full solidarity with their neighbor and support for all measures that it takes to preserve the security, sovereignty, and stability in the region. Now, that's good. I'm happy that they issued those statements. I'm glad that we all agree on that. I do wish that they would do more than just release statements. We need for them to step up in a very strong way and help us, help Israel, put an end to this. We've got to get Iran, this war in Iran, a resolution so that things can get back to normal. A little later this hour, we'll have Congressman William Timmons join us, and we're going to talk with him about where he thinks we're headed. How soon can we expect this to be resolved? Is it going to be resolved diplomatically, or do we just need to go ahead and send our military, get them back in action? Is it going to be resolved through military action? One way or the other, though, we have to stop playing around with this. And look, I'm proud that the president is giving diplomacy a chance. That's the better option. I'm just a little concerned that we can't trust Iran. They keep kicking this down the road. And the American families having to pay $4, $5, $6 a gallon for gas is hurting them as we head into the summer. It's going to hurt Republicans even more in November if these gas prices remain high. 800-655-MIKE, 800-655-6453. I'd love to get your feedback. Text me. Call. We'll put you in queue. We'll talk as time permits. Email me directly, joey@joeyhudson.com. So Jill Biden, the former first lady, has written her memoirs, and it is set to be released early next month. She's on the Talking Head tour now. She made a statement yesterday to CBS, and I think the full interview is going to be aired sometime maybe this weekend. She claimed in this interview, though, that she thought her husband, the former President Joe Biden, was having a stroke during the infamous debate with Donald Trump in 2024. You remember it? You remember it was the moment that we all knew? We knew that Joe Biden wasn't capable of serving another four-year term. The Democrats just did not want to admit it. During that debate, though, in 2024, June 27th, 2024, to be exact, you remember how Joe Biden froze? You remember how he seemed to not be able to have a clear thought, couldn't complete his sentences? It was a disaster. It was painful. I was embarrassed for him. Donald Trump just absolutely devoured him. And it ultimately led to Joe Biden dropping out of the race and the Democrats just quickly getting Kamala on the ticket. The first lady, of course, was defending Joe Biden at the time. She was still arguing, even after that horrible performance in the debate, she still argued that he was capable of serving. Because I'm convinced that she was the driving force behind Joe Biden anyway. She wanted him to be elected, serve another four-year term, because she did not want to give up the power of the White House. Well, the First Lady admitted yesterday to CBS in a sit-down, it's set to air on Sunday, that she was frightened. Here's Jill Biden.
3: Were you horrified as you saw it unfold?
4: I wasn't horrified. I was frightened because I had never, ever seen Joe like that before or since. Never.
3: Or since.
4: Yes.
3: Or you've since. Never seen him like
4: never.
3: That.
4: No.
3: What happened?
4: I don't know what happened. I mean, as I watched it, I thought, oh, my God, he's having a stroke. And it scared me to death.
1: She says, I thought he was having a stroke. But yet she was fully supportive. In fact,

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1: Francis Scott Key wrote of a flag that refused to fall, a powerful reminder that freedom endures only when it's defended. Now, a new documentary explores President Trump's fight to protect America's constitutional republic. Sunday night on SNC. Hear from Haig Seth, Rubio, Bondi, RFK Jr., Metaxas, Seculo, and more. Plus, an inside look at the president's task force combating anti-Christian bias across the government. 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On Salem News Channel.

0: Joey Hudson in for Mike. Glad to have you. 800-655-MIKE, 800-655-6453. Man, you guys are just making a big difference in our Angel Tree camp. My goal was 650 while Mike was out of town on vacation. We're now at 675. Eric, do we have like a drum roll or some type of celebration that we can play here? Thank you. Of course, with 675, now I'm wondering, could we hit 700? Could we do 700? Maybe just round it off? So when Mike comes back in on Monday, we give him 700 kids? That's just amazing. Thank you. Thank you for your generosity. You can still give, and again, you're making a huge difference. You're going to send these kids who have a parent in prison, you're going to give them an experience of a lifetime. They're going to get to swim and ride horseback and rock climb and hike and all these things. But again, more importantly, you're going to introduce them to Jesus Christ. And you could change their lives forever. So if you could sponsor a child for $200, maybe five for $1,000, we need to step up and send as many kids to summer camp, because otherwise they're not going to get to go. These kids come from poor, dangerous neighborhoods in some of the bigger cities. Their parents, again, one, the mom or dad, in some cases both, are in prison. And they just don't get this opportunity. So you and I can make a difference. We can send them to the Angel Tree Camp this summer for just $200 and change their lives. 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Can we get to 700? 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Click on the banner at the top of the page. Let's go back to the phones. Bob is in Atlanta. Welcome, Bob, to the Mike Gallagher Show.
1: Thank you. You're doing a good job, Joey. Remember back when Joe Biden ran in 2020, he was hidden then. He had demonstrated diminished mental capabilities for years. For Jill Biden to say that she was, surprised or shocked, that's deceitful on her part. To me, she is a sinister human being. If she cared about her husband, she would not have let him run to begin with, in my opinion, let alone again in 2024. Joey, we did not have a president for 4 years. We truly did not have a chief executive. But she, I've said this for a long time now, the most powerful intoxicant in humanity is power.
0: Yep.
1: And she was intoxicated with power. Thank you again, Joey. You're doing a great job.
0: And Bob, I agree. I've said that all along. I think she was the driving force behind Joe Biden. Joe Biden wasn't capable of making the decision to run again. And I think she just pushed him into it because she wanted to maintain that power. I think we agree on that, Bob. Hey, have a great day. Appreciate it. 800-655. Mike, Dan is in Missouri, I think. Welcome, Dan.
2: Hey, I think that Joe may have been the one that was pushing behind the auto pen. You know, everybody says Epstein. Every time they say Epstein, I would say auto pen. You know, flip it back on him because, well, nobody never knows who the auto pen, you know, was behind all that. And I don't think it'll ever come to light, but it could have been Hunter. It could have been Jill. Or it could have been one of his, you know, anybody.
0: Well, I've got a feeling that, Dan, I think you'll probably agree with me. I think Jill Biden knew exactly what was going on in the Oval Office. I think she was the one calling the shots, and I would bet that she probably knew everybody that received a pardon with that auto pen.
2: I agree. Yep.
0: Appreciate your phone call. Have a great day. 800-655-6453. I mean, it is kind of scary. It was scary at the time to watch Joe Biden during that debate. You knew something was wrong. I mean, we had seen signs of it prior to that. I mean, think about it. Think about the times when Joe Biden would be in an event and he goes off in the wrong direction. Or you remember the time at one of the events where he's literally standing over there like he's shaking somebody's hand that, and that somebody wasn't even there? I mean, the guy was in bad shape. He should have never even started the campaign. Jill Biden knew that, but she pushed him into it anyway. And now for her to say that she was frightened because she thought he was literally having a stroke during the debate, but yet she propped him up afterwards. You remember it took about a week before they finally admitted he shouldn't be running. Let's step aside and let Kamala come in. 800-655-6453. You can text me. 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We'll put you in queue as time permits. Email me directly, joey@joeyhudson.com. Brian is in Illinois. Welcome, Brian, to the Mike Gallagher Show.
3: Hey, Joey. I think it's repugnant what Jill and Hunter did, being the family for Joe, allowing to him to be embarrassed like that. I mean, you could go back to when he confused his wife with his sister. You know,
0: yeah, exactly.
3: Horrible.
0: Yeah.
3: But he's not the only one. Mitch McConnell needs to leave.
0: Oh, yeah.
3: And
0: yeah.
3: Feinstein should have left. I mean, and then Strom Thurmond. Come on. They're wheeling him into the Senate.
0: Hold on a minute now. Hold on a minute, Brian. You're talking about my senior senator from years ago.
3: I like the man, but at over 100, you got to go, you know?
0: Yeah. Well, and Brian, I got to tell you, my first paying political job was with Strom Thurmond. It was his reelection campaign in 1978. He was like 72 years old, had four young children, and I was in charge of the Thurmond youth campaign because Charles Pug Ravenel at the time was wanting to make age an issue because he was 72, and my job was to get young people to show up at all the rallies, and I had some great memories. I went on to do some internships in his Washington office too, but you're right. You know, Strom Thurmond, they were propping him up towards the end there as well. His seniority, he was able to do a lot for South Carolina, but I don't think anybody should serve in Congress that long. Appreciate your phone call. 800-655-6453. Congressman William Timmons will join us up next from the 4th District of South Carolina.

0: In a world where more and more people decide what's right and wrong based on how they feel, what happens when feelings become the only moral standard? 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
3: With SRN News, I'm Rich Thomason in Washington. The Trump administration is determined to keep Ebola-infected Americans abroad from entering the U.S., a special facility being set up in Kenya to monitor them. Another jolt for the shaky Iran ceasefire. Kuwait says it was targeted with a missile and drone attack by Iran. The U.S. carried out strikes on Iranian military targets. Crews set to resume the search for nine people missing and presumed dead at a Washington State paper mill where a chemical tank ruptured earlier this week. Two people are confirmed dead. An FBI raid on the Virginia home of a former senior CIA officer allegedly yielded more than 300 gold bars valued at more than $40 million, as well as $2 million in cash. And Israel urges people across southern Lebanon to get out now, vowing to exert extreme force to crush Hezbollah. SRN News.
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9: Today, expect overcast skies with a few showers and a thunderstorm, making it feel humid. The temperature will reach a high of 87 degrees. Tonight, there will be a chance of a thunderstorm in the evening. Otherwise, the night will be mostly cloudy and humid with a low of 77 degrees. Tomorrow, anticipate cloudy conditions with humidity lingering, and a thunderstorm is expected in the afternoon. The high temperature will reach 89 degrees. I'm meteorologist Joe Lundberg. That's your exclusive AccuWeather forecast on AM 930. The Answer.

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1: Joey Hudson in for Mike. Welcome in on this Thursday edition of the Mike Gallagher Show. 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And maybe you want to join them. 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So when Mike comes back next week, he will be proud of what we were able to do in his absence and just really make a difference in these kids' life. William Timmons serves the 4th District of South Carolina. He happens to be my congressman. He serves on the House Oversight Committee. I'm happy to welcome Congressman William Timmons to our guest line today. Congressman, sure, welcome in. How are you, sir? Always
2: good
1: a pleasure.
2: Thanks for having me on.
1: Yeah. Did you happen to see yesterday the comments from former First Lady Jill Biden saying that she was frightened, that she thought maybe Joe was having a stroke during the infamous debate with Donald Trump in 2024?
2: It's not surprising whatsoever. This was Weekend at Bernie's for 4 years, and the American people deserve to know who was actually running the country, because we know it wasn't him.
1: Yep, that's for sure. I mean, it's frightening to me to know that she was frightened that he may have been having a stroke, but yet she continued to support him. You'll recall that it was another week or two before they finally admitted, well, he needs to drop out. let's start, Congressman, with an issue that's been making national news that affects our beloved Palmetto State. This week, the state Senate decided they would not continue with redrawing our congressional districts. They had the final say. South Carolina will not be doing that this year. What's your response to that?
2: It's unfortunate that we ran out of time. Ultimately, we can still redistrict. We should redistrict. I think that the state Senate will reconvene and they will do the work that they need to do. These things are just difficult to do quickly. And they just ran out of time. But I do think they're going to do it. And we're going to have a 7-0 map here shortly, just not for this election.
1: Yeah. There has to be a bit of relief on your part, because had they decided to do that, the primary, which is coming up June the 9th, would have been pushed on over into August. I mean, you virtually would have just started a brand new campaign, wouldn't you?
2: It was definitely confusing, but at the end of the day, they can draw my district however they want to, and I will work hard, and I will serve in Congress for one more term. So I wasn't concerned about the redrawing of the lines. I think the biggest issue is maintaining the majority. I've served in the minority before, and it is not fun. So doing everything we can to grow the House majority, keep the majority, is critical. So it's unfortunate that we weren't able to do it. But yeah. I was happy to run whenever they wanted me to run and whatever district they wanted me to run in. Yeah. The president has supported me, and he does not lose races. So I wouldn't be the first. I can promise you that.
1: Congressman William Timmons is my guest today from the 4th District of South Carolina. He's my congressman here in the upstate of South Carolina. You mentioned that this will be your final term. You have self-imposed term limits. What is your opinion of term limits? Should this be something that everyone should have term limits? I mean, and how many terms in the U.S. House?
2: You know, I've been a proponent of term limits my entire time in public office. I actually held the first subcommittee hearing in the state Senate when I served there, and I've sponsored term limits every time that I've had the opportunity to in Congress. So, yes, I think they're important. I don't think that we were designed to have a ruling political class. The founders wanted citizen legislators, and in order to be a citizen legislator, you have to be connected to the people. So, you know, serving for 40, 50 years, I don't think that's a good thing. So I imposed my term limits on myself, and I'm really excited to be in South Carolina full time, and I'm looking forward to sleeping in the same bed for more than four nights. Yeah. It's long overdue.
1: Yeah. Congressman, give us an update on Iran. Of course, we know that there were some missiles fired last night in response. Iran says they're responding to our violation of the ceasefire. The president is optimistic, or seems to be optimistic, that we're close to a deal. What are you hearing, and where do you see this going?
2: I think it's critically important that we resolve this. The fact that it's taken this long goes to show you why Iran cannot have a nuclear weapon, because they're not rational. Their military has been decimated. They no longer have a navy, and their leaders have been killed repeatedly. So here we are, and we're trying to find a way to address this long term. And I love that the president is the author of The Art of the Deal, because he is doing everything he can to get the best deal possible. And this needs to be resolved quickly. Oil prices cannot be where they are for the midterms. That will not bode well. So I think the administration knows that we got to wrap this up quickly. And I think we'll get a good deal here in the next couple of days.
1: If we continue, Congressman, with gasoline prices being $4, $5, $6 a gallon into the summer, how is that going to affect the midterms in November?
2: The pitch I have for the American people is very simple. 77 million people said that the direction of the Biden administration was bad for the country, and they wanted a new direction. They gave President Trump a chance. They will know that they are better off in November than they were 2 years ago. We did so much work last year, whether it's renegotiating our trade agreements, passing the largest tax cuts in the U.S. for decades, leading in the global community, stopping, I think he's at 8 or 9 wars now. The president has incentivized about $15 to $20 trillion in foreign direct investment. All of this is going to help, but gas prices are very, very important, and we need to get them back down. That's why finishing up Iran is critical, and that's what the president's focused on right now. But I can promise you this, everybody that votes in November will know that they are better off than they were 2 years ago, and that's all that matters.
1: Yeah, and I think everyone agrees that Iran cannot have a nuclear weapon. At the same time, I think families who have to change their vacation plans this summer is taking a bigger chunk out of their family budget to fill up the family vehicle. It's tough. Earlier in today's show, I had a caller challenging me because I was saying that, you know, if we get this resolved, prices will come down quickly. And I've had a number of people tell me that. But this caller challenged me, saying, well, why do you think they'll come down quickly? And he claimed to have some experts who said they would not. Of course, he wouldn't name those experts. Talk with us about what you're hearing. If, in fact, let's say this is resolved this week, how long will it take for us to start seeing a difference in gasoline prices?
2: Iran has a stranglehold on the Straits of Hormuz, and that is what is causing gas prices to go up. So as soon as we get the Straits open and we get oil flowing again, it'll take weeks, not months, for gas prices to come down. And, you know, back to this whole issue, the Treasury Secretary said it last year about tariffs. Sometimes you got to take some medicine when you're sick. Last year, we took our medicine on tariffs, and it was painful, but we're way better off because of it, and we're going to be able to compete in the global economy long term. This year, it's Iran. We're taking our medicine. Gas prices are unfortunate right now, but a nuclear bomb going off in a major American city would be far worse. So we are taking our medicine right now. We're going to make sure that Iran is not a national security threat to us, and we're going to be better off because of it. So, again, we took our medicine last year with tariffs. We're taking our medicine this year with gas prices, but we will be far better off because of it.
1: My guest today is Congressman William Timmons from upstate South Carolina. One final question for you. Get your crystal ball out, if you would. Of course, it's very important that we maintain control of the U.S. House, U.S. Senate. What are you seeing in November? Are we going to be able to hold on to those seats and maybe even have some gains?
2: I think we're in a great position. We've had a lot of redistricting wins. The Texas and Florida have gone our way. We're going to have at least a 10-seat margin just because of redistricting. So if you look at that, plus all the economic opportunity and prosperity that we have because of deregulation, because of permit reform, because of the tax bill that we passed last year, because of trade agreements, all of this goes into preserving the American dream for another 250 years. And that's the message that we have in November. We just got to take care of gas prices and keep inflation on the way down. And I think we're going to be sitting pretty and grow the House majority and keep the Senate. And we're going to have two more years to fulfill all the campaign promises the president made. I mean, just think about it. 2 years ago, all we were talking about was the southern border. And the President Biden let 20 plus million people across the southern border illegally. And those people then came and committed crimes in our country. I mean, it's incredible to think all the wins that we put up in the last 18 months. We get another 24 months of this. It's going to be incredible. So we're going to keep working hard and keep getting results for the American people. And I think the elections will show that.
1: I like that attitude, Congressman. We like to win. We can't win enough for sure. Congressman William Timmons, always a pleasure. Be safe. Appreciate your time today.
2: Thanks for having me.
1: 800-655-6453. 800-655-Mike is how you join the conversation. 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
5: This is John Katsimatidis, the Cat's Corner. 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What happened? We have too many politicians in Washington that know nothing about business. 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All they do is raise taxes. 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We need people that have common sense, a balance of power in all our legislative functions to be able to operate our country, our states, our cities more efficiently. 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
1: Joey Hudson in for Mike. 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Wow, we're inching up to that 700 number. 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We're going to try to get to 700 now. We hit our goal of 650. Thank you for doing that. Maybe Mike will let me hang around. Maybe he'll let me guest host on his next vacation, because you guys have certainly stepped up in a big way and helped out. But let's just round it off to 700. Will you help me do that? If you can give 200, 500, 1,000, 25 or 50, whatever you can comfortably give, you're going to make a difference. You're going to have a true impact on a child's life. Not only are you going to send them to camp to swim and horseback ride and hike, you're also going to introduce them to Jesus Christ, because that's such a big part of these Angel Tree camps. 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And we can show them that there is a better life through Jesus Christ, and these Angel Tree camps are just the beginning of that. 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You can call also 888-206-2788. 888-206-2788. 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Click on the Angel Tree banner. We talked a minute ago with Congressman William Timmons from my home district of upstate South Carolina. Of course, South Carolina, the South Carolina Senate did not support moving forward with redistricting in South Carolina. There was some good news from some other states, though. Matt Vespa on townhall.com wrote this morning, we needed some good news on the redistricting front. Something, because what happened in South Carolina was a gut punch. State Senate Republicans, about a dozen or so, decided to side with Democrats and vote against a crucial closure vote on another reading of the new map. This killed the push, with promises that it would be taken up in the next session. Yet in Tennessee, he writes, a federal judge refused to block the state's new map, and the Missouri Supreme Court ruled unanimously that the redrawn districts there can remain in place as well, ensuring they can be used for this year's midterm election. So a couple of good things happening in redistricting, as Tennessee will be able to proceed, and Missouri as well. Of course, we got news this week that a panel of federal judges in Alabama had struck down their plan. And I think that was probably played a big part in South Carolina not proceeding, because we got that decision Tuesday morning just prior to the South Carolina Senate going back into session. And the other thing in South Carolina, our early voting started on Tuesday, and we had a record number of people show up to vote. Over 40,000 people is unheard of. And this was orchestrated by some of the groups who did not want redistricting to happen. And their theory was, if we flood the polling places on this first day of voting, there'll be too many votes to potentially toss out. And maybe that will sway the vote. And it did. Also, out in California, the Department of Justice, the Civil Rights Division, is suing California. Jesus Osit says Callas comes to California. Here's what part of the complaint says. The Constitution almost never permits a state to discriminate on the basis of race. That was the whole decision from the Supreme Court. California nevertheless discriminated on the basis of race when it drew new congressional district lines using race as the predominant factor in order to enhance Hispanic voting power. Specifically, the U.S. alleges that in violation of the Equal Protection Clause in Section 2 of the Voting Rights Act, there was a predominant factor in drawing the boundaries of at least 16 congressional districts. Again, this is in California, all of which are Hispanic majority. This complaint from the DOJ alleges extensive direct evidence of race discrimination. The map maker, Paul Mitchell, made several public statements confirming that he intentionally and directly used race and Hispanic demographics as criteria in designing the map. Most notably, he publicly boasted that the number one thing he first started thinking about was, quote, drawing a replacement Latino majority minority district in the middle of Los Angeles. Several California legislators made similar public comments, evincing their desire to empower Hispanic and black voters. We know that California used race to draw these congressional districts. So the Department of Justice is going to challenge them. Department of Justice is going to potentially get these maps thrown out as well. This whole redistricting thing has taken on a life of its own, not just in the South, but all around the country, because we have to get it right. If you used race as part of the data to draw a congressional map, then the Supreme Court was very clear. You cannot do that. You've got to redraw those maps. Now, admitted, it takes some time to do that. But with AI, it's so much easier than it was back in the day when you literally had paper maps that you highlighted areas to try to bring in, a few thousand here, a few thousand there. With AI, it's much easier to redraw these maps. So it's going to be interesting to watch. It's going to be interesting to watch just how many congressional districts are changed prior to the midterm elections, because it's important that we maintain control of the House. There's a rift brewing between Southern Baptist leader Dr. Albert Mohler and prominent author and teacher Beth Moore on the role women should play in the church. That and much more coming up on the Mike Gallagher Show.

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5: Good SRN News. I'm Rich Thomason in Washington. Rising energy prices helped to drive inflation to a three-year high last month, rising 3.8% from a year ago. Still, it is a smaller increase than economists were expecting. Fresh challenges to the tenuous Iran ceasefire. Kuwait has been targeted by Iranian drone and missile strikes, and the U.S. hit military targets in southern Iran.
6: U.S. forces carried out new strikes Wednesday on a military facility in Iran, what they describe as defensive action. They say it came after the downing of 4 Iranian attack drones that were posing a threat around the Strait of Hormuz. U.S. forces also struck an Iranian ground control station in Bandar Abbas that was about to launch a 5th drone. It all comes after President Trump expressed confidence the U.S. was making progress in talks to end the war.
7: It looks like they want to just make a deal. I don't think they have a choice.
6: Ben Thomas, Washington.
5: The Israeli military has stepped up its attacks on Iranian proxy Hezbollah in Lebanon. At least 14 people killed. 2 people are confirmed dead, 9 others missing, following that chemical storage tank implosion at a paper mill in Longview, Washington. The search of the missing getting underway, albeit with extreme caution.
8: Operational conditions, it still remains active and it's extremely hazardous in the recovery environment. Recovery operations will continue as the conditions safely allow.
5: That's Longview Fire Battalion Chief Matt Amos. Today's AAA national average, gallon of regular gas, $4.42. It's down about 3 cents from yesterday. Oil prices are higher amid the uptick in hostilities in the Middle East. And watching Wall Street this morning, the Dow is down about 87 points, while the NASDAQ is up 53 points. This is SRN News. There's another problem with AI.
9: A study by researchers at BYU, Baylor, Notre Dame, and Yeshiva University find that when people ask artificial intelligence questions about faith, the chatbots tend to favor Catholicism over all other religions. That's when AI isn't censoring religious content altogether, even when people are facing personal tragedies and major life decisions and specifically ask for spiritual input. Pastors of many stripes are warning people to be careful when using AI. Michael Harrington reporting.
5: An initiative aimed at keeping boys out of girls' sports in Maine has been removed from the ballot because of invalid signatures. The proposal from the parents group Protect Girls Sports in Maine was slated to go before the voters in November. It would have asked them if they wanted to require public schools to restrict access to bathrooms and sports based on a student's actual biological sex. 68,000 signatures required for it to make it to the ballot. This is SRN News. In Congress, a bipartisan bill aims to speed up new regulations to stave off potential chaos in college sports.
10: Now that a lawsuit settlement allows players to be paid, there's almost as much scrambling in the transfer portal as there is on the gridiron. And apparently it's going to take an act of Congress to keep off-the-field movements from overshadowing the game. Senators Ted Cruz and Maria Cantwell have crafted a bill, the Protect College Sports Act, that would regulate payments to players and limit them to just one free transfer over their careers. It would also create a so-called Lane Kiffin rule that would prohibit college coaches from leaving their teams before the season ends. Bob Agner reporting.
5: California Governor Gavin Newsom has signed legislation that prohibits any person from accessing voter rolls or election technology without a court order. Also makes it a crime to knowingly take voted ballots from election officials. More details at srnnews.com.
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15: This afternoon, expect overcast skies with scattered showers and a thunderstorm, making it feel humid. The temperature will reach a high of 86. Tonight, there is a chance of a thunderstorm early in the evening, followed by mostly cloudy conditions with humidity prevailing. The low will be 76. Tomorrow, anticipate cloudy and humid weather with a chance of a thunderstorm in some areas during the afternoon. Temperatures will climb to a high of 90. I'm meteorologist Joe Lundberg. That's your exclusive AccuWeather forecast on AM 930, The Answer.
16: The financial content, including all financial data, editorial content, and advertising provided on this program is intended for personal use and entertainment and does not constitute investment advice. Financial content that appears on this station does not mean this station endorses such content. 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It is strongly recommended you obtain professional advice before proceeding with any investment.
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0: Anderson.
1: And welcome to the Thursday. It is the May 28th edition as May winds down and we enter into June next week. And, of course, then we do the countdown for the next earnings season. Boy, they come around quickly. We have a little bit of a soft start to the market here so far. This is Bill Gunderson, president of Gunderson Capital Management. We have the Dow down right now, a little bit. It's down 196 points, and I think the rise in oil is more than likely because of the drop in the Dow. The NASDAQ, on the other hand, is down only 8 points, and there's some pretty good activity in a lot of NASDAQ stocks here this morning. Marvell and Dell, a couple that we own, are doing very well today. We have the S&P 500 basically flat on the day. It's down 1 point. Gold looks horrible. The chart looks horrible. I'm glad that we locked in profits when we did, moved away from gold. Gold is down 0.5% today. The 10-year is steady at 4.48%. That seems to be the resistance level, right around that 4.5 area. And once again, the biggest problem today, it's the movement in oil. Oil is up 2.4% today to $90.81, but well below its recent high of 108,000. So welcome to today's Best Stocks Now show with professional money manager Bill Gunderson. And I'm here with Barry Kite, our CFP, our CFA, our everything. And we had a pretty good day yesterday in the market. We're seeing some movement, I guess. I mean, we don't get a whole lot of... You'd have to be a fly on the wall with the negotiations taking place with Iran. And that seems to be the biggest factor right now in the market because it impacts that all-important oil. Earnings are definitely not a problem right now, are they, Barry? Job market definitely not a problem either. And inflation, not... PCE report this morning?
2: Yeah, PCE report, of course, you know, it's one of those numbers where nowadays you can take all the other numbers, put them together, and come pretty close to that PCE figure. It was, you know, if it did see a stat, if you take out the COVID years, it's actually the highest PCE number since 1992. A lot of that obviously is oil driven, and so at some point there's going to be some form of resolution in the Strait of Hormuz. You're going to obviously see that number come down.
1: Well, yesterday
2: they used the T word, but
1: yesterday they were planting mines. They blew up a couple ships that were laying mines in the Strait of Hormuz, so they got to get past that. And yesterday, the U.S. carried out strikes on an Iranian military site, and Iran said it targeted a U.S. airbase without specifying the location. And that's what's pushing oil up here today. Also, the U.S. targeted a drone operation. Iran uses a lot of drones. Drones seem to be the weapon of choice today. And it could have been Kuwait, the base that they attacked yesterday.
2: That's what I was thinking, just because Kuwait also said that Iran, you know, fired on them. Of course, could be on a base, on an American base inside of Kuwait, would also classify as that. So,
1: and Kuwait was the, you know, ground zero of the
2: original
1: war against Saddam Hussein when he decided to make a little incursion across the border and take his neighbors by storm, and we said, and along came Desert Storm with Storm and Norman at the helm.
2: Schwarzkopf, yeah.
1: Schwarzkopf. Look out for Schwarzkopf. Here he comes. And now Kuwait is back in the news with we have a base there, obviously. Iraq doesn't have a base there with Saddam Hussein running it. He eventually was hung. Okay, not a very very ignominious finish to his career as a dictator. Bitcoin looks horrible. It just looks horrible, despite Ms. Wood yesterday predicting a 10-bagger in 5 years. Bitcoin slid to its lowest level in more than 6 weeks on Thursday as concerns over the Middle East conflict and continued outflow from U.S. exchange-traded funds. And, you know, don't forget, that's really the fuel that fed the fire in Bitcoin was the establishment of all of those Bitcoin ETFs, which made it very easy. You didn't have to go do a Bitcoin wallet and all that kind of thing. You could do it through Bitcoin ETFs, and those ETFs, when money flows into the ETFs, guess what? The ETFs have to buy Bitcoin, and that was major fuel for Bitcoin until it finally topped out at what, 126,000 or something like that.
2: Yeah, and it's precipitous fall since then, and it was been kind of touching on it, building a little momentum and a little momentum, right? And then of course it just seems whatever it's done since April is just kind of completely back up. I saw it at 72,000, I think, a coin earlier today. So
1: yes, and BlackRock. BlackRock, I see their headquarter very close to where I am too. One of their headquarters, of course, they had a huge headquarter in the Bay Area in San Francisco. BlackRock's iShares Bitcoin Trust shed $500 million on Wednesday, the second largest single day net outflow since launching the ETF in January of 2024. It just missed the all-time record by $1 million set on January 30th, actually less than $500,000. The near record redemption was part of a broader institutional exodus.

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2: This is a handful of years ago. So at the end of the day, the price of an ETF or a stock is also a supply-demand equation. When there's a lot of demand coming into selling the stock on the downside, that can really move things in a big way. And it shows up across the board. And you look at all these cryptocurrency-linked stocks like Strategy, which used to be MicroStrategy, Mara, M-A-R-A, Coinbase. Robinhood is a Bitcoin-based stock. I bet the chart of Robinhood looks pretty ugly right now. Circle Internet Groups, the RCL, Riot Platforms, Galaxy Digital, Hut 8, Bitmine Immersion, CleanSpark. These are all Bitcoin-related stocks that we have absolutely no exposure whatsoever to, and have no interest in saying, "Whoa, this is a good value here." How do you put a value on Bitcoin? I don't know. Maybe somebody can explain it to me. I'm sure there's some complicated algorithm that can explain it all, but it's certainly not within my realm of knowledge. I just look at the chart. That's all I need to look at. Chinese AI models gain share as adoption accelerates. You know, this is another big issue. With all of this Anthropic and OpenAI and Grok and all the others, Meta with their big AI ambition, don't forget how much competition there is in AI.
3: Right.
2: I saw the other day, I was in my HostMonster account, and they're offering for $20 a month like a 5-pack of AI models for $20 a month. 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We'll be right back.
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0: seen a thing or two during that time. 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

0: And welcome back here to the second quarter of today's Best Stocks Now show. Well, yes, I looked at the chart of the market share. Yeah, they got a way of tracking it, of who's using what as their AI model. China is dominating right now. And I have to believe that has something to do with price, maybe, Barry. They're probably cheaper than OpenAI and Anthropic, right?
1: Maybe they're, yeah, it may have to do with the fact their citizens can only use, potentially only use one AI model, right? I don't know.
0: Could be, yeah.
1: I don't know how the numbers are calculated there, but yeah. It's, so what, DeepSeek? Is it DeepSeek that's leading?
0: Or they have several. I mean, Alibaba has a model.
1: Okay.
0: I mean, there's... This is my issue with these IPOs, these coming AI IPOs. This is a very crowded field, okay? This is not like there's no... I think at the end of the day, it's going to be like anything else. One or two will emerge, just like you did in the search engine. Google emerged at search. And now these AI models are a big threat to search, obviously. Microsoft with ChatGPT, Google with the Gemini 3, a couple are going to emerge. And Anthropic and OpenAI aren't even public yet. But obviously you can use the models. And at the end of the day, people are going to choose which model they like best. And they're going to narrow it down to one or two, and eventually the market moves towards the winners. And I think that the jury is still out big time. As of right now, it seems like Gemini 3 gets the most positive reviews.
1: Okay? Right. And in this world, there's the most execution risk, right? As we've said, you know, since this AI thing's taken off in, you know, in March of 2023, the key has been, you know, the further you get away from the data center, the the more execution risk you have, right? So of course, selling the chips, even to fail, you still have to have the computing power, right? And as you said, you've got these companies have secured the computing power, which is important, but you still have to end up doing something with the computing power, and you're right, you're going to have some winners and losers, and it's very hard to pick who those winners are ultimately going to be at this point as you get further away from the data center infrastructure.
0: The capital spend has been enormous, the capital spend, and getting a return on investment. There's three little letters called ROI, return on investment. How much have you invested into your models and your infrastructure? And how much revenue will you eventually bring in? And how much of that revenue will drop to the bottom line in the way of earnings? For that reason, there's going to be one or two survivors when all of this is done. And investing in any of it right now, I prefer to invest on the companies that are on the receiving end of the massive capital spend. The memory stocks still look pretty darn good. That's one of the areas that we had no idea, maybe a year ago, just how much memory, flash memory, and MRAM would be needed for all of this. And I see a note out today. Vivek Araya, senior semiconductor analyst at Bank of America Securities. I would say he probably knows what he's talking about when it comes to the semiconductors in general, which continue to be the number one sector in the entire market. He says that semiconductor stocks are extended. Well, that means technically, yes, I agree with that, but not expensive. I also agree with that. If you look at the Best Stocks Now app, one of the most important line items in that app is the 5-year valuation. I was taught by a couple of fund managers and analysts maybe 25 years ago how to do five-year valuations. And I've done them ever since because I believe that makes a whole lot more sense than doing a six-month valuation, which is a flip of a coin.
1: Coin, right.
0: 5 years, you know, you can adjust it along the way. Every time they report, every 90 days, you can make a few adjustments. And at any given time, I know in the back of my mind what kind of upside potential there is, which takes a lot of emotion out of the game. It takes a lot of emotion out of the game. There's no way I would buy a stock not knowing with a five-year valuation. Now, having said that, we have a new article out today, and I'm going to ask Barry how he handled this problem. We have a new article out today on Nebius, N-B-I-S. Nebius does not have earnings yet, but they have explosive sales growth. Did you check the sales
1: top line
0: growth
1: revenue?
0: On that stock?
1: Yeah, top line revenue.
0: Okay,
1: And the question is, like you said, how to value a stock with no earnings, right? I mean, essentially,
0: exactly. Right? How did you handle it?
1: Yeah. The key is, you got to look at what their cost of customer is, what their margin is, and essentially, you've got to determine at some point when will they be right cash flow positive. If you look back at Tesla's ascent, you'll notice one spot on the chart where they finally had earnings. They had positive earnings, and they also that quarter had positive cash flow. And the stock has gotten to where it is from that point on. When you're valuing one of these, a lot of it's in the chart. That's where we use your eyes, Bill, in terms of looking at the chart and where things are going.
0: Yes, and in the case of Nebius, you could do a price to sales ratio. I don't know. Let me just see if Nebius has a price. They do because they have massive sales.
1: Well, and they're supposed to have earnings. They're supposed to have actual earnings in 2027.
0: Right there.
1: So right now they're at earnings per share of minus -$2.64. 2027 they're supposed to net 36 cents, and then 2028 is $5.16. So you're talking about that revenue growth finally reaching the bottom line, right, in terms of earnings.
0: It looks like our article, I don't know if it's our article that's moving the stock or not, it's up 5.88% right now. It's up $12 per share. Nebius, a company with no earnings yet, but terrific sales growth, which in my mind, eventually, that becomes an inflection point when they cross the line. I would say there might be cash flow positive, but that doesn't always mean, because cash flow can include money they're borrowing, it can include a stock they're selling or floating more shares, so it really doesn't tie in with earnings. But when they cross cash flow positive and then eventually earnings positive, which probably, I'm going to say 2028 just to be safe, you can look out then. But for now, I look at the chart and the stock's hitting a new all-time high today. It's now a $52 billion company right smack dab in the center of the AI space, NBIS. And we...
2: With SRN News, I'm Rich Thomason in Washington. An egregious ceasefire violation, that's what the U.S. military says Iran is guilty of, after the Iranians targeted Kuwait with missiles and drones, which were intercepted. Earlier, the U.S. hit Iranian missile launch sites and drones near the Strait of Hormuz. Israel is more aggressively going after Iran's proxy Hezbollah in Lebanon. In the latest, Israeli fighter jets hit the southern suburb of Beirut. House Democrats introducing a bill aimed at blocking construction of President Trump's proposed triumphal arch near the Lincoln Memorial. And Ukrainian President Zelensky visiting Stockholm for talks with the Swedish Prime Minister, talks dealing with defense cooperation. On Wall Street, the Dow is up 1 point, the Nasdaq 164 points higher. More details at SRN News.
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10: This afternoon, expect overcast skies with scattered showers and a thunderstorm creating humid conditions. The temperature will reach a high of 86. Tonight, there is a chance of a thunderstorm early in the evening, leading to mostly cloudy skies and continued humidity. The low will be around 76. Tomorrow will bring cloudy and muggy weather with a chance of thunderstorms in some areas during the afternoon. The temperature will climb to a high of 90. I'm meteorologist Joe Lundberg. That's your exclusive AccuWeather forecast on AM 930, The Answer.
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0: back here to the second half of today's Best Stocks Now show. I was just looking at Nebius again. You can't really make a case from a price to sales ratio. It's 73 times sales. The market's trading at about 6 or 7 times sales, but this is a special case. This is a stock with explosive sales growth. You've got to really use future numbers in that price to sales ratio. And the price to book value really doesn't come into play here, as far as I'm concerned. But it shows 7.30 if the numbers are right, coming from FactSet Research. The price to cash flow is 208, which is the numbers on FactSet Research. But really, you'd have to use future cash flow numbers to get an accurate read. The Gunderson stock ranking, however, because I am able to create a rank of the stock, I don't know if that ended up being in the article or not, but we have it as a strong buy, and it gets an A stock grade under my proprietary grading system, which takes into account momentum and valuation. And if there is no valuation, then it's momentum only, obviously. It is ranked out of 5,218 stocks in my database at 110.
1: Yeah, the momentum grade's pretty good, Bill, A+. So.
0: Yes, and the momentum grade, a list that I look at every single day. Today I have 132 A+ stocks to look at. Actually, more than that. There's more like 320. But a lot of them intersect with the B-plus or better stocks. If we look at the track record of NBIS, which we're not recommending here, we're just giving you the stats and letting you know that we own it, despite it not having earnings yet. We think that eventually it's going to cross the line. When you've got sales like that, eventually, I'm sure they had to do a massive spend, right, to get to where they are. It has Netherlands ties, I believe, out of the Netherlands. The performance of NBIS over the last 12 months, Barry, it's up 440%. 440%.
1: And I like, you know, when you look at your grades, I like the safety grade. It's an F+, you know,
0: F+.
1: For that reason, it doesn't have earnings, but, you know, we think it will have earnings, but obviously there's always a downside risk. And, you know, this is one that's certainly been a high flyer. So,
0: yes. Okay. So, that's that. And then I go back to the memory stocks, which started this whole conversation. You can look up those five-year valuations. Really, there's only two stocks to look up, SanDisk, S-N-D-K, and Micron, M-U. Those are the two memory stocks. The closest thing to it would be Seagate, S-T-X. We own all three of those stocks. And we can't really find, we can't do five-year valuations on SK Hynix and Samsung, because there's really weird numbers out there on these stocks. They don't trade on the U.S. Stock Exchange. Now, the massive amount of money to fund the AI race, somebody just took apart Meta. Meta will begin testing of its new paid plan. See, Meta wants to get in on the AI offer. No longer are you looking up somebody that you went to high school with and talking about the great grandkids and the latest cruise you went on. No, Meta wants to be into everything. They're hoping to offset some of the billions of dollars that they've spent at companies like Micron and Samsung and Seagate and Western Digital and Arista Networks, etc. They're trying to offset that with subscriptions to their own AI. They're going to start their launch, not exactly in three giant population centers, Bolivia, okay, Guatemala, okay. How many people in Guatemala are going to sign up for Meta's AI service, and how many people in Bolivia, where they still ride horses a lot to get to and from work, And the third country is Singapore. I give a little more weight to that. On the menu, for $7.99 per month, users can acquire Meta One Plus to generate images, videos, and extended reasoning. Never mind God. Yeah, never mind God. We don't extend our reasoning to him at all. But and you can get a more advanced tier, Meta One Premium, which is $19.99 per month. It includes the same features with expanded functionality.
1: Extended reasoning?
0: Functionality, I guess. Reasoning beyond infinity and beyond. A major shakeup. You know, and Meta stock is not doing well. Not doing well,
1: well
0: at
1: that
0: all.
1: Spend. I mean, it's from kind of what you were talking about earlier in terms of, are you going to see the ROI at some point and when?
0: Yes.
1: Right, in terms of what they're spending.
0: Yeah. And how are they paying for it? A 10% workforce reduction. Oh, that'll do a lot. And now leaning heavily into future subscriptions to hopefully bolster the giant spend to get that return on investment, ROI, that is going to be so elusive for these AI companies. Elon Musk says SpaceX agreed to a six-month data center lease to Anthropic. So I'm guessing that the Colossus data center clusters that they're going to launch into space, which is basically, that's the core model of SpaceX, is data centers in space. And it looks like Anthropic is going to be the first customer that does give it some credibility for 6 months, but it's possible that the arrangement with Anthropic could extend for years. I don't think OpenAI is going to sign up with Musk because the leader of they don't particularly like each other. Sam Altman is not going to sign a deal with Musk, with which he thinks that the idea of data centers in space is not even within the realm of possibility. So there's a big disagreement there. And of course, SpaceX is going to earn the revenue by leasing out access to these space launched data centers. Ferrari backlash. This is just one of those interesting stories.
1: Yeah, you mentioned it yesterday. It still has legs. I saw it talked about this morning in the background on some financial channel.
0: Yes, and you know who's laughing all the way to the bank is Lamborghini. Another beautiful Italian car. The lines on a Lamborghini are gorgeous. I think they still use Pininfarina. I don't think they took their design in-house. I'll have to ask my brother John on that. He knows this market. He's been to Italy. He's been to the Ferrari floor.
1: Wow.
0: Where they build the Ferraris, and they shipped him the original tools that the mechanics in Italy use, which I got to believe that's worth a lot of money, just those tools. Lamborghini CEO says canceling its EV plan was the right way to go. And they laughed. Well, Ferrari went full speed ahead with a $600,000 electric car that nobody's going to want, that is not designed by the famous Pininfarina. IBM rises and it unveils a $10 billion quantum investment. You know, it's a has-been. I'm sorry. IBM, look at the chart of IBM. You go back to 2019. Where were you in 2019? That was right before COVID hit. Everything was doing well, and then along came COVID. IBM made $12 per share in 2019. This year, 2026, they're going to make $12.44. That's 20 cents higher than what they made 7 years ago. There's no earnings growth whatsoever, and that's why you've got a low P.E. ratio of 22, which really is not that low given the no growth. You've got a stinky-looking chart on IBM. It's still a $239 billion company. I want to say it's still a member of the Dow, I forget. I lose track. There's been so many coming and going in the Dow. But this, to me, is the epitome, especially in tech, especially in the tech world, of a soggy stock. Wow, that went fast. Are you kidding me? We're down to the last segment of the show. Well, there's news on 3M. We were just there. We met with employees of 3M in Minnesota. They've got two major headaches, and their investors have one big headache. We'll be right back.
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4: I'm meteorologist Jason Caterina with your KFC weekend weather update. On Saturday, expect cloudy skies with occasional rain showers throughout the day. The temperature will reach a high of 84 degrees. 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

0: And welcome back here to the final segment of today's Best Stocks Now show. I want to get one little quick story in here. Then three big major companies have reported earnings today, which definitely you have Salesforce, you have Marvell Technology, a leading fiber optics chip AI stock, and you have Snowflake. That's the stock of the day today.
1: Bing
0: Crosby would be happy.
1: These chunky returns on some of these names we've seen lately. I mean, you know, ARM is another one today, up over 10%.
0: Wow!
1: The size of the moves has been what's been.
0: Did we hit a home run with ARM or what?
1: Yeah.
0: ARM and Hammer.
1: Woo!
0: Australia sues 3M, a soggy stock, for $1.4 billion over Forever Chemicals. And when we met with folks that work for 3M, they have two major issues, much like Johnson & Johnson does and other companies. The Forever Chemicals is a major. That's the gift that just keeps on giving to the, you know, the attorney generals around the world as they sue 3M over these Forever Chemicals that never leave the ground. They have that major hurdle. Also, much like Bayer, which bought the weed killer stock, the weed killer from the St. Louis company Monsanto. What's the name of the weed killer stock? It's still at Home Depot, but it's supposedly causing cancer, you know.
1: Hang on. It'll come to me in a minute. It's
0: Roundup.
1: Yep.
0: Roundup. Australia sues 3M. This is just one of numerous lawsuits that they have going on. That's a major headwind for 3M.
1: Yeah, they had the earplug thing. Remember, for you know, that was kind of that was one of the more recent
0: big
1: ones.
0: Big problem.
1: That, yeah.
0: And how about the Google employee who overheard in the lunchroom that this singer D4VD. It's not Bob Dylan. It's not Paul McCartney. I guess Prince started all of that with his
1: symbol.
0: The artist.
1: The symbol.
0: Yes.
1: Formerly known as.
0: So he wouldn't have to pay taxes. I don't think that dodge worked. But the singer, he overheard that the singer D4VD would be Google's most searched person in 2025. And he placed a little bet. Oh, not a big one. Just $1.2 million. He was arrested Wednesday morning in New York City. Spagnola had access to Google's internal data system, including a particular Google internal software tool that provided him access to confidential, non-public year-end search data. So, yes, and this is a problem with the poly market. Was this poly market? Yeah, poly market is people. There's been some big wins cashed in. He did not enter a plea. He was released on $2.25 million bond. That's a serious breach. Okay, now we get to the earnings. Oh, CVS Health has reintroduced coverage for Lilly Zepbound. I think that's a big thing. I really do.
1: Because CVS, Lilly got a pop. Lilly got a little pop from it, too.
0: Yes, like and CVS, don't forget, is a healthcare company because they bought Aetna. They bought Aetna several years ago. We owned Aetna at the time, and we were a beneficiary of that buy. CVS decided they wanted to get in the health insurance business. I don't think it was a good move, but nevertheless, they offer health insurance, and they're going to start covering Zepbound. Marvell is number one. Marvell had a very good report, a very good beat. They had record revenue of $2.4 billion. The stock is down a little bit today, but we continue to own Marvell. And as I've said before, you can buy the semiconductor mutual fund. You can buy the semiconductor ETF. You're going to get about 50 or 60 stocks in there, when in reality, there's only a handful of good stocks in the semiconductor sector. And I've named them before. Marvell's probably number 7 or 8 in my book as far as earnings, valuation, and stock chart momentum. Those three coming together. And they're in a very, very good space I mean, they're in the same space that Light is in, Lumentum. They're in the same space that some of the Corning, GLW. We didn't even mention the article on Corning that we had earlier this week. And we've got another one coming out today. Someone told me that you can go to the Corning Museum.
1: Yes, right. Yeah,
0: Pennsylvania. Pennsylvania?
1: You can see all the. You can see the glass for the iPhone and lots of other stuff over the years.
0: Well, I mean, it goes back to pickle jars.
1: Right. Exactly.
0: And I do have on my little Model HO Railroad, I do have a box car with Corning on the side. And it's not carrying fiber optics to a data center, I can tell you that. Salesforce is the other one that has reported. That is a massive soggy stock going nowhere. Unfortunately, it's a member of the Dow, so it's holding down the Dow. And that's the problem with the Dow. You have stocks like 3M in there and Salesforce and IBM and many others that are very, very soggy stocks. But I guess the Dow's not meant to be an investment vehicle, although that's the one they report every day. The Dow was up 565 points today. But it's really full of soggy stocks that represent the economy and leaning a little bit more towards the industrials, maybe not so much anymore, but not a very good investment to invest in the Dow. And then lastly, well, Hewlett Packard's not even worthy of mention. There's your epitome of a soggy stock. The last one we've owned off and on. We don't own it now. Snowflake. And when Bing Crosby sat there in the train with Danny Kaye and Rosemary Clooney, and I can't think who the dancer was, and saying, let it snow, let it snow, let it snow. Snow's up 33% today. The general's happy. The troops are happy as they opened up the curtains. And Irving Berlin's song, A White Christmas in Vermont, came about. It's a white Christmas today at Snow headquarters, which, believe it or not, are in Bozeman, Montana, don't forget, Barry. A place I've been many times. I have cousins in Bozeman, second cousins, I guess, in Bozeman, Montana, the home of snow, the hottest stock in the market today. We're out of time to set up an appointment with us about custom money management. 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
1: With SRN News, I'm Rich Thomason in Washington. Rising energy prices helped to drive inflation to a three-year high last month, rising 3.8% from a year ago. Still, it is a smaller increase than economists were expecting. Fresh challenges to the tenuous Iran ceasefire. Kuwait has been targeted by Iranian drone and missile strikes, and the U.S. hit military targets in southern Iran.
2: U.S. forces carried out new strikes Wednesday on a military facility in Iran, what they describe as defensive action. They say it came after the downing of four Iranian attack drones that were posing a threat around the Strait of Hormuz. U.S. forces also struck an Iranian ground control station in Bandar Abbas that was about to launch a fifth drone. It all comes after President Trump expressed confidence the U.S. was making progress in talks to end the war.
3: It looks like they want to just make a deal. I don't think they have a choice.
2: Ben Thomas, Washington.
1: The Israeli military has stepped up its attacks on Iranian proxy Hezbollah in Lebanon. At least 14 people killed. Two people are confirmed dead, nine others missing following that chemical storage tank implosion at a paper mill in Longview, Washington. The search for the missing getting underway, albeit with extreme caution.
4: Operational conditions, it still remains active and it's extremely hazardous in the recovery environment. Recovery operations will continue as the conditions safely allow.
1: That's Longview Fire Battalion Chief Matt Amos. Today's AAA national average gallon of regular gas, $4.42. It's down about 3 cents from yesterday. Oil prices are higher amid the uptick in hostilities in the Middle East. And watching Wall Street this morning, the Dow is down about 87 points, while the NASDAQ is up 53 points. This is SRN News.
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10: This afternoon, expect a mix of clouds and sunshine with a chance of a thunderstorm in some areas during the early afternoon, creating humid conditions. The high will reach 86 degrees tonight. There could be isolated thunderstorms in the early evening with mainly cloudy and humid conditions prevailing. The low will be around 76 degrees tomorrow. Anticipate cloudy skies with high humidity levels and a chance of scattered thunderstorms in the afternoon. The temperature will climb to a high of 90 degrees. I'm meteorologist Joe Lundberg. That's your exclusive AccuWeather forecast on AM 930, The Answer.
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8: It is the Alex Marlow Show, and I'm glad you're here. We got a lot to do today. We got some lawsuits flying from the Trump administration, which I'm excited about, and we could finally be on the brink of peace in Iran. Feeling very optimistic today about where things are going. And I want to start there. It looks like we've got a massive win developing for President Trump. There is reports that are out there that the U.S. and Iran are reaching a deal, and it's really only the last holdup is the United States being satisfied with the deal. Of course, we woke up earlier today to more bombings that took place with the most tenuous ceasefire of all time, both sides still going back and forth. But from what I'm to understand, I've got deep sources within the White House. They're leading me to believe that this thing is pretty close to done and that both sides are very close to having accepted it. And I'm being forced to read between the lines a little bit, but I got a feeling if the White House is even signaling like that to me, that this means this could be the end of Iran's nuclear ambitions, at least for a good long while. I don't think President Trump would accept a deal that involved no nuclear bombs, no nuclear enrichment. This is a big talking point that I think we're going to be seeing as a huge declaration of victory for President Trump. If we get this, no enrichment at all, and perhaps even Iran is going to have to rely on other countries to provide nuclear power if they want to have any nuclear power at all. And this has got to be something I think Trump is going for. I think this is top priority. And I think from everything that's being indicated to me that we are on the verge of getting that. Other things that could be part of the deal could be us getting that enriched uranium, which has got to be destroyed somehow. This is something that I had said immediately after the war took place, or started. And people, I remember I was on the BBC, people were laughing at me about this prospect. I think it's going to happen. I think Trump's going to go get the uranium somehow and destroy it. How do we verify that? I don't know, but I feel like unless Trump is feeling that that is satisfactorily been met, I don't think he's going to pull out of this thing. I think he understands that that is an imperative for him being able to declare victory, declare peace. So one thing that is noteworthy is, what does Iran get in between? What's Iran's incentive for ending this thing, for winding things down? And what are the other complicating factors? Those are the other two questions to ask. Iran is going to want some sort of a toll at the Strait of Hormuz. I've proposed a scenario. I thought this was initially Trump's idea, but maybe it was my idea, that Iran can levy some sort of a toll. I think this would be penal to China, but America has to be cut in. Maybe we get a small percentage. Maybe we're kind of in charge of keeping an eye on the toll. I understand why a lot of countries in the region wouldn't love America being hegemonic in that way, but I certainly would like it. I think America having clear influence in that area makes the world a safer place. And so that's kind of what I proposed. I'm not hearing anything like that is happening. I'm hearing Iran just wants a straight up toll and America does not want a toll. And that it may be something that is still going back and forth on that. The next thing, frozen accounts. Iran is going to want their accounts frozen so they make money. I got into this on the show earlier in the week about how we could end up seeing an influx of cash to Iran that dwarfs the amount of cash that Obama gave to Iran, that we mercilessly mocked Obama for. But part of why we mocked Obama is because he was giving literal pallets of cash to Iran, which is uncouth to say the least. But the question is, Iran's got all these foreign accounts and they need to rebuild their society. So probably probably those accounts are going to have to be unfrozen, but they're also going to have to agree not to use it to fund terror proxies in the region. Could they do that at a satisfactory level? I have no idea if they could do that and how you would enforce it and what sort of mechanisms are going to be in place. But again, I do believe that's going to be imperative for lasting peace, is that Iran is not going to be able to concede anything to America if they don't get some of those funds. But also, we got to assure that those funds are not going to terror proxies, because if they're going to terror proxies, then again, what was the point of all this? And that's why the assurances has got to be crucial. The assurances that the nuclear program is over and the assurances that the money that is unfrozen does not go to terror proxies. What are other things that could potentially hold up the deal? Of course, that commerce and the Straits, number one. But another thing that I'm looking at is Israel. Everything that I'm seeing suggests that Israel is going somewhat rogue on President Trump on this. The vibes have not been good between Trump and Netanyahu. Both of them know how to message to the press, but I can see it. I can read between the lines, and I'm looking at Lebanon in particular. Netanyahu has increased military activity there, and he is, of course, he does this in a classier way than the terrorist nations, calling for now at the city of, is it Tyre? I read, so I don't want to pronounce things. T-Y-R-E. One of you can tell me how to pronounce it. Send me an email. Loadalexmarlow.com. Netanyahu wants an evacuation there because he wants a buffer zone for more attacks that are going to take place. As I've been stating from the start, as a card-carrying Christian Zionist, one of the worst people in the world, according to Tucker Carlson, it's card-carrying Christian Zionist who wants long-term success of Israel. I think that they're proving to be very distracting in this regard. I understand if they feel as though Hezbollah is an existential threat. That is how they're portraying it in the press. I don't know if they genuinely believe this. I just think that they're taking advantage of the fact that Hezbollah is an Iran proxy. Iran is distracted with all the chaos going on in their home country. Israel's taking advantage of the situation, try to take out Hezbollah, but it's always very messy in Lebanon. It's very messy for historical reasons and just the nature of the fact that we've got the all of those terror assets are in civilian areas. I've said this on the show over and over again. It continues to be a problem. That's why I have to keep bringing it up. But it looks like Israel is actively trying to keep the war going despite obvious progress from President Trump, which you can see is clear. Whether or not we're getting details that you can take to the bank and things are being negotiated, that's one thing. But it's obvious we're moving closer towards peace. Aside from Israel and Lebanon, which I put a marker down on this from day one, this is a major distraction, and I think Israel's got to knock it off. They got to knock it off so we can get this thing done. So it is Tyre like on a car. Thank you, guys, and I really appreciate this. I will not go to the chastisement facilities, but I'll tell you, from ninth grade speech and debate class with Mr. Coombs at Harvard Westlake, he said, you know how you pronounce that word? With confidence. With confidence. You can get it wrong, but you just got to have

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2: We were getting peace over the weekend. I had a feeling long ago that Trump had probably set Memorial Day as a boundary of just trying to wrap things up by then, but he's acting increasingly confident. He had another great out of context quote saying he doesn't care about the midterms. Of course, Trump cares about the midterms. He's deeply invested in all the politics, but he's saying he's not going to let moment to moment politics define this endeavor. This endeavor is about making the world a much safer place by eliminating a massive nuclear threat. The thought that Iran could use a nuclear bomb. One bomb is all it would take to wipe out Israel. And if you understand the mechanics of how a nuclear bomb would fly through the air, it is not that hard for it to get to the mainland of the United States. It's not that hard to do. It is a nightmare scenario. It's entirely possible this could happen. Donald Trump wants his legacy to be, at a minimum, he set back this nuclear program for multiple decades. And this is despite the fake news, who's the enemy of the people, despite the Iranian mullahs, despite all the propaganda from people who want him to fail politically. This is his main goal. And my goal is to try to get this thing done, wrap it up quickly, and push the White House to win, but to win decisively and to win quickly. So hopefully that's where we're at. But it sounds like a lot of good news. I'm getting a lot of good vibes being put out by the White House. And again, hard to trust the Iranians on this thing. But the White House says the deal is pretty close to done at this point, as far as I can tell. And that would be fantastic news. That would, one of the reasons why it'd be fantastic is because it would ensure a lot of life. Life for Americans, life for Israelis. I also want to assure life on the show, and that's why I back Preborn. I've been telling you about Preborn for a long time. This is how you can make a difference today in the pro-life cause. And this is the main thing that we've got on our side. We've got the truth. They've got the media. They've got the money. They've got all the lies. James Tallarico's of the world telling you that the Virgin Mary wanted abortions. All that stuff is, of course, nonsense. We have the truth that is not a clump of cells growing inside of a woman. It is a baby. And Preborn introduces that baby to the baby's mother via ultrasounds, via heartbeat monitors. And when the mother hears that heartbeat, sees the ultrasound, she's at least twice as likely to choose life. $280 can buy 10 ultrasounds. 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

Okay, we're in a legal corner today. We got a bunch of big legal items that we're going to be talking about today on the show. I'll introduce one really quick. A judge has in D.C. declined to block Trump's executive order on voting by mail. Trump is trying to clean up voting by mail, and I think this is a positive thing. This is Judge Carl Nichols, who's a Trump appointee, who I think put Bannon in jail, by the way. I think I saw Bannon was laughing about this. But he rejected a preliminary injunction in lawsuits challenging an executive order that Trump would have to restrict some mail-in voting. The executive order directed Homeland Security and Social Security Administration to create and share lists of verified adult U.S. citizens with state election officials. It's instructing the Postal Service to develop rules for handling mail-in ballots, including delivering them only to those on approved mail-in and absentee participation lists and using tracking mechanisms. All this is advancing, which is nice. It's a look, vote by mail. I've been calling it cheat by mail for a long time. And it was obviously what was used for Joe Biden, where Joe Biden was somehow got over 80 million votes against President Trump during COVID, even though Biden was half dead at the time. I've got a ton of Biden stuff on the other side of the break that I'm completely excited about, and I will get to that momentarily. But the next legal issue that I got going for you is the Justice Department has now launched a criminal investigation into E. Jean Carroll, one of the stars of Breaking the Law. I'm dodging so that people can see who are watching the streams, the cover of my New York Times bestselling book. My favorite chapter of the book is going into the E. Jean Carroll case where Donald Trump was defeated by her and her team in a couple of sexual abuse and defamation civil cases where this has been the predicate for Trump being convicted of rape. Trump was not convicted of rape. It was a civil case and it was about defamation. It was not about rape, but it is the most absurd of all the absurd cases. I go through the six major cases against President Trump. And this is one that you will be laughing. You will be laughing as you go through this because of the absurdity of the case. And it is one where now there is going to be a prosecution examining whether Carroll committed perjury because she had said apparently that no one was paying for her legal fees, where it is common knowledge that Reid Hoffman, the LinkedIn billionaire, friend of Joe Biden, frequent White House visitor, was the guy who was backing it. And the entire origin of the case was George Conway. Yes, that George Conway, Kellyanne Conway's very bizarre ex-husband with the 400 chins. He was the guy who was behind the case. And this was a case that never should have existed. Here are some of the key details, and you need to read the book and you'll enjoy it to get all of them. But first of all, Carroll waited after an incident that occurred in 1995, or was it 1996? She does not recall. She did not go public with it until 2019, which means she missed the whole first Trump presidential campaign and she missed the whole Me Too movement. Finally, George Conway sees her at a party and gives her the idea for the case. Reid Hoffman funds it, who funds just about everything evil the Democrats do. Clearly a partisan effort. This is obvious to anyone paying attention, and it was just a matter of time before it got investigated. Also, it is very important to note that Carroll claimed that she had a dress that allegedly, as far as my research could go, was not in existence at the time. She also claimed that she did not launder the dress because it had Trump's DNA on it, and it was some sort of a keepsake for her at the moment. And then when they found out it was unlaundered, the Trump team wanted the dress as evidence, but she wouldn't turn it over. Because the Trump team would say, yeah, it's going to prove that we're innocent. And then she wouldn't turn the unlaundered dress over. That's another example. Another thing that's interesting, this case was almost exactly the episode of a Law & Order SVU episode. It's the exact same plot as a literal scripted drama on TV. Almost the same. I go through all the details. And she said she was not a Law & Order SVU fan, but she was a fan of regular Law & Order and The Apprentice. So she was a fan of The Apprentice. She, of course, originally said she was not raped, and then she changed her mind and later on said she was raped. And she also said during a very bizarre interview with Anderson Cooper that rape, she doesn't say it's rape, she calls it a fight, and she says that rape is sexy. Very bizarre. There's a strange woman. The evidence that she's a strange woman continues, and she displays garbage as her art. She hangs garbage from trees as art. She also has a polka-dotted car. So this is the type of person who is a fabulist. She was a bad advice columnist, and she's someone who lied about her story repeatedly. Her story evolved over time.
She didn't know whether she was raped or not. The details of the actual encounter in the Bergdorf Goodman dressing room where this allegedly took place are completely implausible. I go through all those, how there were no witnesses, there was no screaming. She got into somehow the locked dressing room, even though it was unlocked. Overall, all of this is absurd from start to finish, the most bizarre case. And I think when the Justice Department is done investigating E. Jean Carroll, they need to look at the judge. They need to look at the attorneys. They need to look at all sorts of different people. I document them all in articles of Breitbart News, but this is a great step. And Todd Blanche is really getting some solid work done. I appreciate it. We'll be right back with more.

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1: It is discipline. And I remember when our kids were still at home, of course our kids are grown now, but when our kids were still at home, of course I was a pastor, and I had all the things that go with that. 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You know, it's a 24-hour job. I would arrange in my schedule, if I knew I had something that I had to do at church that night, I would arrange to be home at 3 o'clock in the afternoon when the kids came home, and I'd have time with them, homework or whatever, before dinner, and then I'd go back to the church, but I spent that time with them. 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
3: Oh yeah.
1: And we have to say no to some things in order to say yes to the family.
2: More from Dr. Chapman at FamilyMinute.org.
4: SRN News, I'm Bob Agnew in Washington. The U.S. military is describing as an egregious ceasefire violation an Iranian airstrike on Kuwait. Overnight, the U.S. Central Command says Kuwait intercepted missiles launched by Iran late Wednesday, calling the Iranian attack on one of America's top allies in the Persian Gulf egregious. A new poll shed some light on which Democrats are the most popular within their own party as voters there look ahead to the presidential race of 2028. The new Emerson College survey finds that former Transportation Secretary Pete Buttigieg leads among Democrats with 18% support. During his remarks at the National Action Network conference last month, he hinted at a possible run for president. Now he's followed by California Governor Gavin Newsom, who got 16%. Newsom is a term-limited governor who is expected to run. On Wall Street, right now, the Dow Jones Industrial Average is up 12 points. This is SRN News.
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6: 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Jamaica's lush mountains rising out of the sea. 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Now step aboard a luxury ship where everything is handled. 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Larry Elder believes the president deserves the credit.
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8: This afternoon, expect a mix of clouds and sunshine with a chance of a thunderstorm lingering into the early afternoon hours, creating humid conditions. The high will reach 86. Tonight, there's a possibility of a thunderstorm early in the evening with mainly cloudy skies and continued humidity. The low will be around 76. Tomorrow will bring cloudy and humid weather with the potential for a thunderstorm in spots during the afternoon as temperatures climb to a high of 90.

0: I'm going to read you from Breaking the Law. E. Jean Carroll claimed that she was wearing a black wool Donna Karen coat dress. Trump's team, among others, have claimed the dress wasn't even made at the time. Carroll also said the Donna Karen coat dress still hangs in the back of my closet door, unworn, unlaundered since that evening. Unlaundered. Since the dress was unwashed, surely she offered it up to authorities so it could be checked for Trump's DNA, right? Apparently not. The dress was great, Trump told me in an interview in 2025. The dress was a Monica Lewinsky type dress. Then when they found out there's nothing on the dress, so we wanted the dress. And the dress said, nope, we're not going to let you show it. Trump's correct. Judge Lewis Kaplan would not allow for it to be admitted as evidence. I recently called on the Trump administration to investigate Judge Kaplan. This would be a recurring theme from the trial. There is a dress that apparently is in Carroll's possession that could prove Trump did nothing to her or something, yet she won't produce it. Let that sink in. That's why she's getting investigated, because she made the whole thing up. It's all fraudulent. So, and it was a New York jury in a civil case, way beyond the statute of limitations for anything criminal. That's why this is going on, and good stuff. I love it. You love to see it. Another thing that is very interesting, the Biden administration, or Joe Biden himself, is suing the DOJ over the release of private conversations from a 2017 memoir. One that kind of caught me off guard when I saw this one. But overall, what we're seeing here is Biden filing a suit, this was 2 days ago, against the DOJ in Washington, D.C., doesn't want audio recordings and transcripts with a ghostwriter to be released because the materials recorded Biden's home while they worked on a memoir. And he believes the recordings and transcripts were originally withheld under Freedom of Information Act exemptions for privacy. But the Heritage Foundation wants them. They sued to get them because they're concerned about Biden's memory and cognitive decline, which I think is sort of a joke. I think the Biden cognitive decline narrative is largely bogus. And those of you who have been with me for a while, I talked about this in great detail last year during that news cycle when it was on my podcast, Alex Marlowe Podcast, which I still do. Original episodes coming out. I got a big one coming up on Iran and the economy. It'll drop tomorrow morning where I go through big details I don't have time to get to on the show. But overall, the narrative that Joe Biden was experiencing some sort of mental decline that was covered up is completely bogus. And it was concocted by Democrats, in particular Jake Tapper from CNN, so that Democrats could save face and they could scapegoat Joe Biden and a handful of Joe Biden advisors who will forever be irrelevant, who will never have any future in American politics, trying to scapegoat them for their collective failures, the failures of the establishment media and the failures of the entire Democrat Party for allowing a guy who is basically an invalid to become the president. That's why. And obviously they had to cheat to get him across the finish line the first time. What is the nature of the cheating? I don't know. I don't believe it was Dominion voting machines flipping votes, but it was at a minimum legal cheating where they're getting people who otherwise wouldn't vote to vote by mail. That's how they got him across the first time. And they couldn't do it the second time. And they were scapegoating Joe Biden himself versus the entire apparatus that made him possible. That was the whole point. We all knew Joe Biden was in mental decline. We all knew there was a cover up and there's a lot of lying about it. Again, my second book, Breaking Biden, I did a history of Joe Biden's life. He had multiple aneurysm surgeries in his brain surgeries in the 80s. So almost 40 years ago, he had surgery to remove aneurysms. You don't think that's going to have some sort of an effect? He nearly died, first of all, on the operating table. He got his last rites at one point. Yes, that's right. His last rites. And he also had a scenario where they thought there's a 50% chance he could lose his ability to speak. And imagine a guy who already had a stutter, has surgeries like that, doesn't look all there a lot of the time. And they kept putting him out there. There's evidence that Joe Biden was going insane 30 years ago, video documentary evidence. I cite a lot of the text in Breaking Biden, and I could read some of them on the show. But now we've got Jill Biden, who is adding a lot of lighter fluid to this news cycle by saying she was shocked by Joe Biden's debate performance, which really shouldn't have shocked anyone. Let's play cut six, please, guys.
1: Were you horrified as you saw it unfold?
2: I wasn't horrified. I was frightened because I had never, ever seen Joe like that before or since. Never.
1: Or since.
2: Yes.
1: Or You've since. You've never seen him like
2: never.
1: That?
2: Never. No.
1: What happened?
2: I don't know what happened. I mean, as I watched it, I thought, oh, my God, he's having a stroke. And it scared me to death.
0: She was lying then and she's lying now. Recall the famous quote that she said, Joe, you did good. You answered all the questions. Now we're here where she's saying she'd never seen him like that. We'd all seen him like this. I like to cite Mrs. Dr. Marlowe, who was watching the debate with me over my shoulder, not completely locked in on it. It's bedtime, you know, with all the little kids. The debate where Joe Biden melted down, ended his career, the big night. She did not notice Joe Biden being any different. She thought he was just acting like Joe Biden. Now, I knew it was bad. I did think it was probably going to be a career ender for him. I thought he would stay in the race the whole time. I didn't think they'd actually convince him to drop out. One thing I didn't totally nail, but he wanted to stay in there. So then led to that book by Alex Thompson from Axios and Jake Tapper, where they kept acting like there was some sort of a big cover up. Of course, there was no cover up, completely fabricated. Book got tons of buzz. Alex Thompson was trotted out yesterday to talk about Jill Biden's comments. Let's play that clip, cut 8.
3: In the interviews that over 200 of which that Jake and I did, other people did see him act like that in the months before and in the months after that. And those pause. Moments became increasingly hard to predict.
0: Can we pause? Can we pause? Can we keep going? We all saw him act like that. All of us saw Joe Biden act like that all the time. Do you guys remember the corn pop rant? You guys remember? Where Bill Wright Mouse did all the pools and a wrap a chain around his neck. And then put the rusty blade in a rain barrel, bang it up against the curb, get it rusty. That was 2017. It's the end. Of course, we got clips like this going back to the 80s and 90s. We'd all seen him act like that. Maybe that was 10% worse. But people acting shocked by the debate, this is all a narrative, building a cover your behind narrative. I said behind. You know, it was really fun. I learned this during the break. This is really fun. So when I was talking about the name of E. Jean Carroll's cats, I'm allowed to say vagina, but the other cat's name I just learned because federal communications, I could get in trouble for this. I could get a fine. I gave the proper name of E. Jean Carroll's cats, and it is a derogatory or not derogatory. It's just a slang colloquialism for breasts, a woman's breasts. Do you have to say woman's breasts now? Because men can have breasts. Ask Joe Biden, because there were breasts on the White House lawn at the Joe Biden, whatever it was, the 4th of July celebration. You guys remember this. So men can now have breasts. So it's slang for breasts, starts with a T. But here's the question, and this is what I would say. If we do get a fine, I don't think we will because Sean used the dump button. But if we do get a fine, I'm going to contest it and say that it's a proper name because the cat's name does start with a T and it's slang for breasts. So anyway, I got to be more careful, but I can do that. I'm a professional. All right, the rest of the Alex Thompson clip. Go ahead.
3: Increasingly hard to predict. And the White House was increasingly trying to manage them to keep those moments out of public view. And eventually, you know, during the debate, they could no longer hide those moments from the public. I'd also say that what she just said there is very much at odds with what many of Biden's top aides said at the time and have said, you know, since the 2024 election, which is they didn't think the debate was that bad.
0: You feel like I'm taking crazy pills. It's just, we all knew Biden was in steep decline. We all knew we were being lied about it. All the doctors' reports were Joe Biden only suffered from sleep apnea and a stiff gait. The guy would routinely confuse his wife and his sister. The amount of inane things the guy said over the years were beyond belief. And we were lied to constantly, and anyone who was paying attention was aware of it. And then all of a sudden they woke up one day and just decided, we're going to act like we had the wool pulled over our eyes. Massive hoax led by Alex Thompson and Jake Tapper. Alex Thompson, I understand, because there was his big shot, go make a buck, get his name out there. But Tapper's the guy who quarterbacked that whole thing on behalf of the Democrats so they can all cover their behinds. The most credible reporter on Biden by a mile was Mark Halperin, who broke the news that Biden was going to drop out of the race. He weighed in on this, and I think he nailed it. Play cut 13, please.
4: My colleagues in the media continue to be part of the conspiracy of silence about this. I don't really understand it. And that's not just like a rhetorical throwaway line. There was a conspiracy of silence. People who covered the White House, people who had C-SPAN subscriptions saw Joe Biden's mental decline. I told you that I saw it in 2017 with my own eyes. Even after the fraudulent Jake Tapper book, which didn't really expose anything and pretended this was all some big mystery revealed by the debate, even now, Even now, this conspiracy of silence continues.
0: It's so good. I love this guy. He's great. I got to buy the podcast. Reach out's coming right away after this. It's good stuff. The fraudulent Jake Tapper book that didn't expose anything. It's so right. I've been saying this, but of course, you know, I've got 15 years of writing negative stuff about Tapper at Breitbart. So it's the, when I say it, it resonates with you guys, but it's not going to resonate beyond, you know, a conservative audience. But Halperin is seen as trusted by all sides. So hopefully that gets out, because Tapper's the ringleader of a massive hoax that's going on. Important to note that. All right. Other things that are cooking. We got a lot, and I got some fun stuff, but should we do some Tallarico dunking? All right. I got a bunch. We pulled more Tallarico clips. We're going to have fun. I told you we're going to be relentless. We're going to have a lot of fun with this. Let's just start playing some Tallarico clips. Let's play cut 16.
5: Wait, no need to sit and cry over, you know, your whiteness or your masculinity.
6: Right.
5: Use it.
6: Yeah.
5: Use it to do something.
6: Yeah.
5: Let's be productive.
0: He's certainly not crying over his masculinity. I got to say, I bet he's crying over his whiteness. I bet you Tallarico would love it. I bet he considers it very inconvenient that he happens to be a white. But who is this audience that he's talking to? Don't cry over your masculinity or your whiteness. That's why we're calling him low-T Tallarico. That's why at Breitbart, you can stylize it. You do not have to capitalize the T when you write Tallarico. I've told my team they can write Tallarico lowercase t. They're free to do that. He's more Beta than Beto O'Rourke. And it's just wild that they're doing this. And they think they're going to push this guy on the state of Texas. So absurd. Let's go cut 14.
7: This is no longer a theoretical possibility. It is no longer something in the distant future for our kids and grandkids to deal with. It is here, and it is killing Texans and Americans by the thousands. For everyone who grew up watching the Jetsons, that's a future that we can have if we get in the fight against climate change. If everybody wants to drive a Tesla, right? If everybody wants to save on their energy costs at home, then you should be with us on getting into the global fight against climate change.
0: Interesting that he used Tesla, because this was 2025, where I thought Musk had been canceled by then. But I think that is worth pausing on, that he said we could have a future like the Jetsons if we only acknowledge climate change. At the same moment that it seems like all the climate change freaks are starting to back off, they're realizing that their doomsday predictions never came true. We'll be right back on the Marlo Show.
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6: This is Carol Platt-Liebel for townhall.com. It's commencement season again, another class of young Americans heading out into the world. But one statistic says a lot about what they're leaving behind. At top universities this year, left-wing speakers outnumber others 6-1 on commencement stages. That lack of viewpoint diversity points to something deeper, an intellectual climate marked by intolerance and conformity, not curiosity and debate. There was a time when a college degree signaled that a student had learned how to think and had encountered the ideas that shaped the Western tradition. Today, that's no longer a safe assumption. Too often, higher education has become dominated by a narrow ideological framework, with too few faculty willing or able to model real intellectual rigor. The result is predictable. Universities that once fostered inquiry now too often enforce orthodoxy. That's not education. It's indoctrination.
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0: I enjoyed the team here. Helps me out. Greg Evans, our executive producer. Sean McConnell runs the board. Roger Wicker Jr., Rick Locke, Garrett Schally, Matt Zibel, junior producer Ricky, Misty Callahan, John Cassio, and Daniel West all pitch in. And I'm glad they do because we got a lot to do on the show. Wish we had more hours. That's why I do the Marlow podcast. I'm recording John Carney later. I'm doing a deep dive. I'll give you my full take on the Trump $250 bill. He's proposed a $250 bill because it's our 250th anniversary, and we got a lot of inflation. So I don't think it's a bad idea. I'll get his take on that, plus some fresh inflation numbers. I got some Iran war updates for you over there. So please, by all means, check that out. Plus, also, Breitbart Fight Club members, which is our premium subscription. We got a big event on Sunday. It's me, Francis Martell, our world editor, the great Peter Schweitzer, the great Winton Hall of Code Red. We're going to be getting into all sorts of different things, but that's exclusive to Breitbart Fight Club members. A great way to throw us a few bucks and support our journalism. Plus, you get premium content, a lot of it involving me. So all that's out there for all of you. All right, doing a wrap-up of the rest of the news. There's some other things that I do want to make sure we touch upon before we go. The guys flagged this thing. This is very odd to me. The NASCAR is now taking Kyle Busch's name off of the points list after his death. He battled bacterial pneumonia for days and weeks leading up to his death. He became septic and then he died. This is a devastating thing. But they took his name off the points list. And here's the explanation. Following conversations with his racing team about how to handle Busch's death and being empathetic of the impact to those who would see his name in the standings, they took it off to be empathetic because people could be triggered by seeing one of their heroes' name in the standings, maybe a friend's name in the standings. Completely ridiculous, and just, I don't know why. I thought the woke moment was ending, and now even NASCAR are doing woke lame stuff. We need a resilient people. We need a resilient people. We need a resilient people. This is teaching us all to be weak and lame. And if we keep being weak and lame, we're going to end up like Canada, where it is becoming more and more apparent that Justin Trudeau, the former prime minister of Canada and the son of another Canadian prime minister, may have actually been Fidel Castro's son. Let's play cut 9, please. This is from the Katie Pavlich show.
13: For years, we've heard rumors that Justin Trudeau, the former Prime Minister of Canada, could be your half-brother. What do you think of that?
14: The only thing I can say is that his mother used to visit the country very often.
13: Well, that may be a tell then. I guess that's a half answer.
14: Yeah.
13: Do you plan to call him and maybe find out?
14: No. I won't do it. If he wants, he's going to be welcome, but I won't. I think he keeps that to himself, and you have to respect that.
0: So that's one of Castro's daughters says that flat out. She's saying yes there. You guys hear that? So he looks a lot like Castro. Trudeau looks a lot like Castro. So just think about that. What if Trudeau knows? And that's how he was governing Canada all those years, knowing that he's an actual communist, Cuban communist Castro regime infiltrator. Pretty amazing stuff. So that felt, well, not only was that not a denial, that felt like kind of a, yeah, I think so. All right. I got to do an update on one of my favorite moments of the week. Earlier in the week, we played that clip of Brandon Johnson where he said, you can't arrest your way to safety in Chicago. I, of course, explained that that's literally how you get to safety is you arrest people. He's now doubling down. Let's play this cut. It's cut 11, please.
15: We prevent the vast majority of these from ever taking place. You know, there is an effort in city council to hold these social media apparatuses accountable. I believe that we should continue to explore that, and I'm going to continue to work with Alderman Hall around that. It's why we're actually taxing these big tech companies for the role that they have played in harming the mental health and well-being of our young people.
0: So there's a rash of crime, these teen flash mobs that we've seen over the years, but they're popping up a lot in Chicago. This was a topic when I was out there last week. And these teens get together, they pick a spot, and then they riot, basically. And Johnson's idea is not policing, because you can't police your way to a safer society. It's to go after the tech giants. And I'm all for going after the tech giants, and this stuff does definitely get organized online. But he thinks that the problem is social media, it's not lack of policing, and that's why Chicago is going to continue to suffer. All right, last one for the day, and this is a fun one. A one-armed woman was getting pulled over for using her phone while she was driving, which is impossible. Did not go well. We got a cut of this. Cut 7, please.
16: Recent way being pulled over in the city of Lake Worth today. We're doing an operation for distracted driving. You drove past me holding the phone with your right hand, manipulating that phone. I mean, I saw you
17: so
16: with the phone in your hand.
17: So you wanna just call this a day?
16: I don't wanna call it a day. You had a hand up manipulating.
17: You just said my right hand.
16: Well, I thought I saw you with your right hand.
17: You
16: had a hand up. The right hand. I saw you manipulate.
17: So you didn't.
16: With the right hand, perhaps not, right?
17: But I saw you didn't see me with my right hand.
16: Okay, so you saw, are you
17: saying that you saw me with my right hand?
16: I know what I just said. I'm asking you now. Did you not have your phone on your hand?
17: I did not.
16: You did not have your phone on your hand?
17: I did not.
16: Hand to God, you did not have your phone on your hand.
17: Hand to God.
0: 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That's relentless. 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Couldn't say sorry. All right, go in peace. 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
22: With SRN News, I'm Bob Agnew in Washington. An egregious ceasefire violation. That's how the U.S. military is describing Iran's violation after Kuwait reported coming under attack in the latest flare-up. It threatened ongoing negotiations to end the war. Central Command says Kuwait had intercepted missiles launched by Iran late Wednesday night, calling the attack on one of America's top allies in the Persian Gulf a serious violation. A new poll sheds some light on which Democrats are popular with voters as the party looks ahead to the presidential race in 2028.
23: The new Emerson College survey finds former Transportation Secretary Pete Buttigieg leading with 18% support. During his remarks at the National Action Network conference last month, he hinted at a possible run for president. Now, he's followed by California Governor Gavin Newsom, who's at 16%. Newsom is term-limited as governor. Other Democrats who may run, AOC, she's polling at 11% support. Pennsylvania Governor Josh Shapiro and former Vice President Kamala Harris tied at 10%. Laura Winters reporting.
22: On Wall Street, the major indexes all doing well. The Dow is up, not terribly high, but it's up 20 points, and the Nasdaq is up 177. The number of uninsured Americans is on the rise.
24: According to the U.S. Centers for Disease Control and Prevention, the number of uninsured grew by about 800,000 people in 2025, and the Congressional Budget Office estimates that 10 million more low-income Americans could lose their Medicaid coverage because of changes passed into law last year. The healthcare research nonprofit KFF says 5 million fewer people are expected to enroll in Marketplace health programs in 2026 because of this year's expiration of Affordable Care Act subsidies, which had lowered premiums. The Trump administration has suggested that projected declines in coverage indicate a drop in fraudulent and ineligible enrollees. Donna Water, Washington.
22: This is SRN.
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6: This afternoon, expect a mix of clouds and sunshine with a chance of a thunderstorm in some areas through the early afternoon, creating humid conditions. The high will reach 86 degrees. For tonight, there is a possibility of a thunderstorm early in the evening, followed by mainly cloudy skies. Expect humid conditions with a low of 76. Tomorrow will bring cloudy skies and humidity with a chance of thunderstorms in the afternoon. The high temperature will peak at 90 degrees. I'm meteorologist Joe Lundberg. That's your exclusive AccuWeather forecast on AM 930, The Answer.
3: 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Fighting for free speech, Western civilization, and delivering common sense for the American people. Ladies and gentlemen, here's Scott Jennings.
7: Major breakthrough. That's what a senior Trump administration official is telling me about the pending deal between the United States and Iran. News is breaking now. We'll have the details in just a moment on this potential memorandum of understanding between the two countries. Former First Lady Jill Biden makes an eyebrow-raising comment about her husband's disastrous debate performance. We have the audio for you. We talk live today to Congresswoman Julia Letlow of Louisiana. She's carrying the president's endorsement into the runoff for U.S. Senate in the Pelican State next month. And NFL quarterback Jackson Dart's choice to introduce Trump at a rally has sparked widespread debate. I'll give you my thoughts on this kerfluffle. Today is Thursday, May 28th. I'm Scott Jennings reporting for Salem, and we broadcast live today from Birmingham, Michigan. On this day, 1830, President Andrew Jackson signed the Indian Removal Act, which allowed the federal government to negotiate with native tribes in the southern United States. This would begin the long process of Native Americans moving to the Indian Territory along what would be called the Trail of Tears. As for today's news, and this is breaking now, there appears to be a major breakthrough between the United States and Iran on a diplomatic deal to come close to ending the war and achieve the U.S. goal of stopping Iran from getting a nuclear weapon. To give us details, I am joined live by Axios editor Dave Lawler, who is working this story as we speak. Dave, thanks for joining us here on the Scott Jennings Show. You and reporter Barak Ravid broke this news just a little while ago. What can you tell us?
8: Yeah, great to be with you, Scott. So the U.S. and Iranian negotiators, and that's the key point, it's the negotiators, we're still waiting on President Trump and perhaps the Iranian Supreme Leader to give the final approval here, but they have agreed on a 60-day memorandum of understanding. So that would be no more fighting. Iran opens the Strait of Hormuz. The U.S. lifts the blockade on Iranian traffic through the strait. Both of those would sort of be in a step-by-step process. And during those 60 days, the U.S. and Iran would negotiate over Iran's nuclear program. The U.S. side says they have verbal commitments to Iran on what they're willing to do on the nuclear issue, but U.S. officials say the proof will be in the pudding when we actually get in the room with them and try to put this down as a deal. So this is step one of a potential two-step process to both end the war and get a nuclear deal.
7: Dave, I was told by a senior administration official earlier today, as this Axios reporting was coming out, he called it a huge breakthrough, and he said, quote, we are essentially getting everything we asked for. It's a win for President Trump. What is your reaction to that optimism from high-level Trump administration sources?
8: Yeah, so, you know, I would give a yes but to that. So they are getting, under the terms of this deal, kind of the key immediate point, right, which is easing some of the strain on traffic through the Strait of Hormuz. That's why Americans are paying higher gas prices. And it's been the big initial sticking point for quite a while now. The U.S. side says that under the terms of this deal, there would be no tolls, no restrictions. The strait would open. So that's a big win if, in fact, that happens. The flip side is that they get some assurances about what will be negotiated on the nuclear deal, but they don't get an immediate deal to both give up the enriched uranium that Iran has in its possession and to commit to not enrich further. So that would wait for the broader negotiations. So sort of out of their two big targets, one they would get immediately and one they would still have to negotiate for in the next phase.
7: Dave Lawler, an editor for Axios, is our guest discussing this breaking news on a possible memorandum of understanding between the United States and Iran. Now, Dave, we woke up this morning to reports that Iran was firing off attack drones, and now we have this diplomatic breakthrough. How do you reconcile those two things?
8: Yeah, it's funny. The military side of the equation has been operating certainly in parallel, but not entirely synced up with the military side of the equation. So, you know, Barak, the reporter who you mentioned, who's been really breaking a lot of this news on our side, is talking to both military sources and to diplomatic sources. And, you know, the diplomatic folks say, don't worry too much about what's happening on the military side. We expected this when we blockaded the strait, you know, with Iran's past behavior. And so this is something that is kind of tactical and doesn't change the big strategic picture in terms of what we're trying to achieve here. Of course, the military people are taking all of this quite seriously. They say they're bracing for further action as necessary. But the folks on the diplomatic side say not quite nothing to see here, but almost, you know, in terms of, you know, the deal we're trying to make, this is not going to stand in the way of it, they say.
7: Dave, who is involved here? You said negotiators had worked out this 60-day deal. President Trump hasn't signed off on it yet. The Iranians say their supreme leader hasn't signed off on it yet. But you do have negotiators at the table. Can you give us an idea of who is at that table right now? Who are sort of the leading voices, especially on the U.S. side?
8: Yeah, sure. So U.S. side, it's the same characters. It's Steve Witkoff and Jared Kushner who are really doing most of the hour-by-hour negotiating this. Of course, Vance and Rubio have been involved at various stages, but they're really the two leads who are negotiating through the mediators, in particular the Pakistanis, but the Qataris are involved. There are other players involved in the mediation, and also they're in direct touch with the Iranians on some levels. On the Iranian side, you've got the foreign minister, Araghchi. He is viewed not as the final decision maker in Tehran, but is a primary interlocutor for the U.S. side, as well as the Speaker of Parliament, Ghalibaf, who, is viewed as somewhat more senior. But again, all of this needs to go through the IRGC, the military side, and up through Mojtaba Hamanai, the supreme leader, who, as we understand, is living in hiding, you know, passing written messages sometimes. So the process on their side is quite cumbersome, and that is part of why these negotiations keep taking longer than the president expects, right? He keeps saying, we expect to hear from the Iranians soon, and then it's 2 or 3 days before they actually get an answer on the Iranian side. Part of that is that there's just these layers of complication in dealing with a regime that has different factions and where the supreme leader is not, you know, you can't call him up, you can't text him. If you want to get a message to him, there's couriers. It's a complicated system over there.
0: Well, I can't blame him. I guess given what happened to the top layer of the Iranian government at the outset of this conflict, I might be operating the same way. I was told by
8: including
0: a senior administration
8: father, right?
0: official.
8: I mean, obviously, his father was killed and he was wounded on the first day of the war. So since then, he has been living under the radar.

0: One nation under God. Here's Franklin Graham.
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2: Come back and said, okay, we have the necessary approvals. We're ready to sign if you are. Now, we have not heard that from the Iranians. That would suggest that the Supreme Leader was in touch and had blessed this, although we don't have firsthand knowledge of that. As you say, these things can take time. And, to lead into your second point, there will very likely be people in Tehran who don't want to accept this deal or who want to present it as something other than what is on paper. So that's something that the U.S. officials really wanted to clear up with us, in this reporting. They said there are no secret side deals that say the Iranians get, X amount of billions of dollars released or get more sanctions relief, because they, I think, are anticipating that the Iranians might claim, if this deal goes ahead, that the U.S. has capitulated on points that they say they haven't. So there will definitely be a messaging battle that takes place if and when we get, final agreement on this deal. And to your point about, will there be some in Tehran who never accept this deal? That's certainly possible. If you do have a clear yes from the Supreme Leader, that makes everything a whole lot simpler, because the system, does flow up to him. But there are some people in the IRGC who I think are not really interested in signing the same piece of paper as Donald Trump at this time.
3: Dave Lawler is an editor for Axios, and he, along with reporter Barak Ravid, are breaking the news today that U.S. and Iranian negotiators have reached an agreement on a 60-day memorandum of understanding to extend the ceasefire and then launch further negotiations on Iran's nuclear program. President Trump has yet to give final approval. The Iranian Supreme Leader has yet to give final approval. But obviously, this is a step in the right direction. And a senior administration official tells me it is a, quote, major breakthrough. We'll have more on this coming up later in the show. It's Scott Jennings on Salem. Stay with us.
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3: It is Thursday, May the 28th. Scott Jennings, Common Sense for the American People. We are broadcasting on the road, as we do sometimes. Birmingham, Michigan is the city today. And recapping the breaking news of the hour, this coming out from Axios and now being confirmed by other news outlets. U.S. and Iranian negotiators have reached an agreement on a 60-day memorandum of understanding to extend the ceasefire and then to launch a phase two where you'll have negotiations on Iran's nuclear program. Here's the caveat. President Trump has not yet given his approval to this memorandum of understanding. He said he wants a couple of days to think about it. I'll just tell you, in my conversations with senior administration officials, there is extreme optimism on this memorandum of understanding. It was called a true breakthrough, a real breakthrough, in a conversation that I had this morning. It was said that this is a win for the United States and that, quote, essentially, we're going to get everything we asked for. As it was said to me this weekend, there would be two phases. Phase one is get the Strait of Hormuz open, and that would give the world economy some breathing room. And phase two would be to complete the negotiations over ending any and all possibility of Iran having a nuclear weapon. It appears that that's what this memorandum of understanding would codify. Again, President Trump has not signed off on this yet, but you get a lot of optimistic vibes from senior administration officials as we broadcast this news for you today. We'll keep an eye on this throughout the show. Another topic that's got everyone in politics talking, and that is Jackson Dart. He is the quarterback of the New York Giants, and on Friday, May the 22nd, Dart went to a rally, an event with President Trump. They were there appearing with Congressman Mike Lawler in Suffern, New York, and Dart was invited to introduce the president by the White House. Trump then praised Dart, calling him a future Hall of Famer and a beautiful guy. He really complimented Dart. Well, you can imagine what happened next. Dart had a teammate named Abdul Carter who criticized him for doing this on social media. He has since deleted his social media criticism of Dart. But then all the usual suspects began to criticize Poor Jackson Dart. Let's start with Joy Behar, cut number two.
4: For somebody to back a guy like Trump, whose history in discrimination and racism goes back to housing discrimination.
5: In the 70s.
4: Yes. In the 70s. DEI attacks and posting pictures of the Obamas as apes. When he's on a team that's 55% to 60%, the NFL is that many people, that much percentage of black people.
5: Yeah, huh?
4: Black. That is just the definition of stupidity and racist.
3: And then former ESPN host Jemele Hill went on CNN and also criticized Jackson Dart. Let's hear Jemele, cut five.
6: In this particular case, this was an unforced error by Jackson Dart. Again, Donald Trump is historically unpopular. You are the quarterback of the New York Giants. What was the point? What is the upside in appearing at this rally? Now, he has a right to support whoever he wants, but Abdul Carter has a right to criticize his support of that. And a lot of athletes, partly what makes them hesitant about talking about their political beliefs is that they don't want the blowback and they don't want the resistance and how people might feel about it. So, yeah, his teammate, who is a Muslim, who is a black man in America, had every right to question him about what that support means, especially when you are considered to be the face of the organization and the sort of default leader of the entire team.
3: You know what's incredible about sports is that it is almost entirely populated by and taken over by leftists. A lot of sports fans in America are conservatives. You go to an NFL stadium and Donald Trump walks out there, you're going to get a lot of cheers. Maybe a few boos, but you're going to get a lot of cheers. But the sports industry itself, inhabited by a lot of leftists, people like Steve Kerr, NBA coach Steve Kerr, cut 22, him at the DNC in 2024.
7: After the results are tallied that night, we can, in the words of the great Steph Curry, we can tell Donald Trump, night, night. Thank you.
3: Now, I don't remember anybody on The View criticizing Steve Kerr. I don't remember Jemele Hill or anyone else criticizing Steve Kerr. He's a sports figure. He has a team. They have a fan base. He has peers in his industry. But people who go out and campaign for Democrats are cheered on. Or at least they look the other way. But Jackson Dart gets invited by the White House to introduce the President of the United States, which is all he did. He introduced the President. And now he has to undergo this character assassination. The left is very totalitarian. They believe they own sports. And if you work in it, you're not allowed to get out of line. Or they'll chop your head off if you stick it up over the ditch line there. That's what happened to poor Jackson Dart. We'll have more on the Scott Jennings Show after this.
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5: This is an SRN News special report. I'm Bob Agnew in Washington. U.S. and Iranian negotiators say they've reached a tentative agreement to extend the ceasefire in the three-month-old war by 60 days and launch talks about Iran's nuclear program. One U.S. official familiar with the matter did not immediately confirm the deal, noting that President Trump still has to sign off on it. The emerging memo of understanding came as the fragile ceasefire in the war between the U.S. and Iran appear to be wavering, especially after Iranian airstrikes on targets inside Kuwait. The latest flare-up in the fighting happened less than a day earlier. The official who described the tentative agreement was not authorized to comment publicly, and all those involved stressing that it is not actually in place until President Trump signs off on it. The official said there are still questions about whether President Trump will accept the proposal. Details of the tentative pact were first reported by the news outlet Axios. This has been an
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18: This afternoon, expect a mix of clouds and sunshine with a chance of a thunderstorm in some areas during the early afternoon, creating humid conditions. The high will reach 86 degrees tonight. There could be isolated thunderstorms in the early evening with mainly cloudy and humid conditions prevailing. The low will be around 76 degrees tomorrow. Anticipate cloudy skies with high humidity levels and a chance of scattered thunderstorms in the afternoon. The temperature will climb to a high of 90 degrees. I'm meteorologist Joe Lundberg. That's your exclusive AccuWeather forecast on AM 930, The Answer.
16: 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The voice of reason, common sense for the American people. 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
3: We talked to former South Carolina Congressman Joe Cunningham, a Democrat. Never let it be said. We don't talk to Democrats here. In just a few seconds, first, a word from our good friends at Chapter. And I call them my good friends because they are. And they are my good friends because they help my parents. What Chapter does is help you navigate Medicare. Very confusing. It's a mess. You get all these mailers and robocalls. And ultimately, you want to know one thing. Am I on the right plan? Did my parents get on the right plan? Did I help them correctly? And it's so confusing, you often don't know how to answer that question. But Chapter knows how to answer it. They cut through the noise. Here's how you call Chapter, by the way. You dial #250 and say Medicare plan. It's a free call, no pressure. You talk to a real person who knows their stuff. I did this with my mom and dad, who were both of Medicare age. They found out from my dad that, yes, he was on the right plan, but he needed a new primary care physician.
19: Guess what? They found him one in short order. And for my mom, they helped her save $600 a year on her Plan G. That's what they did for my parents, and it took like 20 minutes. I wonder, what could Chapter do for you? So if you're on Medicare, or if you were like me, helping your parents get on to a Medicare plan or navigate this, I promise you, you will not regret this short phone call to Chapter. Dial pound 250, say Medicare plan, talk to them. They're advisors. They don't work for insurance companies. They only work for you. Dial pound 250. Talk to Chapter about Medicare. You will not regret it. All right, other news. Former First Lady Jill Biden raised eyebrows yesterday when she said this in an interview with CBS, commenting on her husband's disastrous debate performance in 2024. Take a listen to Cut 10.
20: Were you horrified as you saw it unfold?
21: I wasn't horrified. I was frightened because I had never, ever seen Joe like that before or since. Never.
20: Or since.
21: Yes.
20: Or You've since. Never seen him like
21: never.
20: That?
21: Never. No.
20: What happened?
21: I don't know what happened. I mean, as I watched it, I thought, oh, my God, he's having a stroke. And it scared me to death.
19: Now, today, in the wake of that comment, political observers from across the spectrum are rolling their eyes and effectively saying that's just not true. And it does beg the question, if Jill Biden thought her husband had a stroke, why did she take him to a Waffle House immediately after the debate? And why did she take him to a rally the next day and say this in Cut 11?
22: I can't thank you all enough for staying and for being here and for all your support. Yeah. Joe, you did such a great job. You answered every question. You knew all the facts. And let me ask the crowd, what did Trump do? Lie! Yes. So, Joe, I'm going to hand it over to you because we have such a great group of supporters here. So thank you all for coming.
19: All this Biden news comes as the Democratic Party is still trying to figure out what went wrong in 2024 and try to rekindle some kind of relationship with Middle America. Our next guest says the problem runs much deeper than one candidate or one election cycle. Joe Cunningham is a former Democratic congressman from South Carolina. He is the author of the new book, Life of the Party, How Democrats Lost America's Trust and How They Can Win It Back. Joe, great to have you with us here on the Scott Jennings Show. Now, you and I share some Western Kentucky roots, and we both remember a time when Democrats had at least something of a foothold in places like rural Kentucky or rural South Carolina, but they really don't anymore. So tell me about this book. What is your diagnosis of the problem, and what is your prescription for your Democratic Party?
23: That's a loaded question, Scott. And I'm old enough to remember when Fancy Farm used to be competitive and not completely yeah. one-sided, right? And look, Democratic Party used to have a stronghold. Western Kentucky is where I grew up. I live in Charleston, South Carolina. It's where I'm raising my family. And, yeah, I write this book in the wake of 2024, but leading up to it, about how the language, how the actions of the Democratic Party has become a bit disconnected from working class voters that used to represent. And this is not a obituary of the Democratic Party as much as it is self-reflection and how to rebuild it. But I think there is some substance that needs to be reinjected into the Democratic Party. There's also some style as well. We've seen the Democratic Party talk above working class voters or talk down to them or talk at them as opposed to speaking to them. And so each chapter I've got different points, whether it be listening to voters or speaking to voters, and examples of how the left media has amplified this and basically driven that message home that the Democratic Party has grown disconnected.
19: Is it your belief, after researching and writing this book, that the Democratic Party has been overwhelmed by what I, as a conservative, would have called the radical left or the progressive left, not just on, say, economic policy, but just on cultural issues? Is that one of the things that's really driving a wedge between the old Democratic Party that you remember as a kid and what you hope to get them back to today?
23: It is. And I speak in the book about how the Republican Party has led Democrats to these vulnerable areas, whether it be the cultural issues, and has trapped them there and ran story after story and really driven home the narrative that the Democratic Party is disconnected. And that's been amplified by, I've also got a story in there about, you know, my friend Jamie Comer, the chairman of in the House of Oversight, and about his comment about President Biden's son and his dealings with, you know, overseas, and how Jamie Comer went back to his home district and people were talking to him in Walmart saying, why don't you guys investigate Hunter Biden? You know, you guys need to move through with this impeachment inquiry, et cetera, et cetera. And went on TV and said that. I went home and I talked to folks, and the media and the left made fun of the Walmart crowd. I'm using air quotes here, as if to talk down, you know, to voters. And Scott, I write in there in my book that that hits home with me because my parents still live in Catawba, Kentucky. You know, that where they grocery shop is the Walmart down the street in Princeton. They have to, because their grocery store was closed years ago. But when you make comments like that and you amplify them, no matter how snarky or how comical they are on Twitter, it really reinforces a narrative that there's a distance grown between rural voters or suburban voters and the Democratic Party.
19: Joe Cunningham is our guest. He is a former Democratic congressman from South Carolina. He's the author of a new book called Life of the Party, How Democrats Lost America's Trust and How They Can Win It Back. Joe, typically the way you win back trust from an electorate is to go out and make an affirmative case during an election. We obviously have midterms coming up in 26. But I think this is going to be more, frankly, of a referendum on the incumbent administration and the Republican Party's arguments than the Democrats. To me, the true argument, and I've heard Rahm Emanuel say this as well, the true fight for the future of the Democratic Party will come in the presidential primary in 2028. And there are a number of candidates right now who are lining up to run for president, including Kamala Harris, the nominee in 24, and a lot of other people. As you survey that field, is there somebody who jumps out to you that you say, you know what, this is somebody who could possibly rekindle this relationship between the Democratic Party and working class America?
23: And to me personally, Scott, I think we have a lot of talent on the bench. I think there's probably more to come as well. You know, in the wake of 2024, I think it's about earning back Democrats' trust because of what happened with President Biden, but not only that, but the coronation of Kamala Harris and putting her in place. So there's that to address, but also I think there are new issues on the horizon. I mean, the Democratic Party has to talk about something else other than saving democracy. We've got to get back to the economic needs of Americans. We talked about this. You know, it is about the economy. It's about the cost of health care, the cost of education, the cost of housing. You know, saving democracy is great. However, democracy doesn't pay the rent bill. You know, it doesn't pay the mortgage. And so you got to get on the ground and talk to folks on their level and about the needs that are in front of them. And I think there are some people that speak to that. And Rahm Emanuel is saying a lot of different things, which I appreciate, including age limits for politicians, which I write about in this book. But it's going to be, you know, here we are, what, May of 2026, a lifetime away. It's going to be interesting to see who else comes off the sidelines, too.
19: Well, it's going to be a lot of people in that game, and maybe even some people we don't know about yet, possibly in both parties. You never know who's going to pop up in a presidential cycle. Let me ask you about a headline that I read last year. Democrats dropped $20 million on American Men Strategy Plan, an effort to dig out of 2024 political hole. The article was about the Democratic Party spending millions to study American men and figure out how to speak to men. There was a Quinnipiac survey last week that said Democrats have a 16% approval rating among male voters. Do you get into sort of the gender splits in your book at all? And as a former male Democratic office holder, what do you make of this recent polling, and what do you make of the Democrats' struggles with male voters?
23: Well, I would start off by saying I could have done that survey for him for a fraction of the cost, Scott. I would charge a nominal fee for that. I mean, look, you can't be surprised if you speak down to a certain class of voters or blame them for all the ills of society, that eventually they may drift outside the party and start looking at other options. I mean, the party has talked down to men and blamed them for things and I write in the book about a quote from Dave Portnoy, who, you know, Barstool Sports, who went on TV. He's like, look, I mean, people are blaming me for stuff that happened, you know, hundreds of years ago before my generation. Like, I'm not blamed for any of this stuff. And so I think a lot of voters felt like the Democratic Party, whether it be directly or indirectly, may have been blaming them for certain things. So so much of it has to do with communication, obviously, and the attitude that the party has had. But I don't believe that all is lost. And I do agree with you that 2026 will be more momentum. And 2028 is when, the rubber hits the road.
19: All right. Joe Cunningham, former Democratic congressman from South Carolina, has a book. It's called Life of the Party: How Democrats Lost America's Trust and How They Can Win It Back. Joe, it's been good to be on TV with you a couple of times. You and I are fellow Western Kentuckians. I know you still have family down there, and I appreciate you coming on the Scott Jennings Show. Again, the book is called Life of the Party: How Democrats Lost America's Trust and How They Can Win It Back. The author, Joe Cunningham, now of Charleston, South Carolina. Joe, thanks for your time today.
23: Scott, thanks for having me on.
19: All right. I love going to the movies. I go as often as I can. Not as much as I want to, but as often as I can. And I am excited to tell you about a movie.

0: Center, independent voices, podcasters. There is only one search engine that faced an impossible decision that would determine the fate of the war. As Allied forces prepared to land, two massive storms converge over Normandy. Behind closed doors with the clock ticking, General Eisenhower must decide, send 300,000 men into nature's unforgiving fury or delay and risk losing the war itself. There is no safe option, only consequences. One decision would change the world forever. So this Friday, you can experience a powerful and inspiring story of courage and sacrifice. It is tension-filled. It is pressure. The movie, The Untold Story of D-Day, rated PG-13. I'm going to go see it. It's going to be awesome. More after this on The Scott Jennings Show. Come back.
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6: 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Now, there's a lot of misinformation about it, and your advisor may not tell you how to do a Roth conversion. 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You want to learn how this works and how to take advantage of this opportunity? 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
8: 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You've heard the narratives. 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
0: Okay, they're going crazy in Boston. We'll get to that in about 30 seconds. First, I'll take you back in time. You know, I'll take you back to a time when they weren't so crazy in Boston. March of 1775, it was that year that Patrick Henry rose to speak words that spurred the American Revolution. Give me liberty or give me death. And as we celebrate America's 250th anniversary, it has never been more important to reflect on our nation's values and commit ourselves to moving our country forward. My friends at Americans for Prosperity have created a terrific way to celebrate this historic year. It's called the One Small Step Initiative. It's a campaign built on a simple idea that liberty requires courage, conviction, and an active citizenry. 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If you believe that freedom is worth defending, and I know that you do as a listener of Common Sense for the American People, I encourage you to visit this website, A250Toolkit.com, A250Toolkit.com/Scott. 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We're on Salem Radio today, broadcasting live from Birmingham, Michigan. I was perusing some clippings, what's going on in the news. Something landed on my desk today that I did a double take, then a triple take, then a quadruple take on. It is a flyer. I'll call it a flyer. It's like an advertisement, a promotional material in the city of Boston, funded by the city of Boston. The headline is Trans Period Pride. Trans Period Pride. Join Mass Now and the Massachusetts Trans Political Coalition for a consciousness-raising discussion on menstrual equity and the experiences of trans menstruators. They'll be doing this on June 17th at the Boston Public Library. Now, the mayor of Boston is a lady named Michelle Wu. We've talked about her on the show before. I'm sure you've seen her in the news. She's often doing bizarre things. She provided $200,000 in grant funding to expand LGBTQ plus support services in Boston, according to a May 2025 press release. It's just one of the crazy things that Michelle Wu has been doing lately. She was funding recently $500 vouchers for illegal immigrant yoga last month. Actually, Stuart Varney on Fox went crazy about this. Let's listen to Stuart. Cut six.
3: Woke Boston Mayor Michelle Wu is handing out a new kind of freebie to migrants. All right, Lauren, what are these free vouchers for? Who gets them? And how much are they worth?
4: I wish I could. They're for massages and meditation, but they are given to illegal immigrants, and they are worth between $250 and $500. Boston Mayor Michelle Wu's team is working alongside this nonprofit called Outcomers and handing out the wellness vouchers to migrants for haircuts, yoga, and other self-care treatments. Here's the rub. The Boston budget is $48.4 million in the red. Applicants must apply to get the money. And those who are, and I quote, low income, isolated queer and trans migrants, asylum seekers and refugees get priority.
3: Okay, now I've heard it all.
4: You look like your head is going to explode.
3: Good Lord.
4: You think I'm making this up?
3: No, certainly not. No, I saw the poster right there.
4: You want to get on the list. Self-care, $500 voucher.
3: I could use some self-care.
4: We all could.
3: Thanks, Lauren.
0: Okay, so if you live in Boston and you know that your city is in such a massive budgetary hole, and you have to open up your news feed and find out that you're paying for yoga for illegal aliens, that you're paying for events like Trans Period Pride, discussions on menstrual equity and the experiences of trans menstruators. If you're someone who lives in Boston, you're just a regular working class person. Maybe you voted Democrat a lot in your life because that's just what you do up there. What must you be thinking today? You must be thinking, I live in an insane asylum. How did I check myself into an insane asylum and didn't even know it? Good news is you could always vote to get yourself out. I'm not holding my breath, but you could. More to come on the Scott Jennings Show after this. It's Salem. Stay with us.
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11: With SRN News, I'm Bob Agnew in Washington. Democrats have been stymied in their latest battle against President Trump's effort to ensure election integrity.
12: A federal judge is refusing to block President Donald Trump's executive order to create a federal voter list that would be used to decide who receives a mail-in ballot. U.S. District Judge Carl Nichols, a Trump appointee in Washington, has rejected the request by Democrats and civil rights groups that argued Trump's order would likely be found unconstitutional because only the states and Congress have the power to set election rules. Nichols agreed with the Republicans that it's too early to block the order because it hasn't been implemented. In Boston, voting rights groups have a separate lawsuit in federal court to block the executive order, which was issued in March after a bill Trump supported to overhaul voting stalled in Congress. Donna Warder, Washington.
11: A key inflation gauge accelerated in April up to the highest level in 3 years. It's the latest sign that spiking gas prices and higher food costs are squeezing Americans' personal finances. Inflation jumped to 3.8% in April. It was higher compared to a year ago as well. More Americans sought unemployment benefits last week, but layoffs remain low despite economic uncertainty on a number of fronts due to the war with Iran. Wall Street is hanging near its record levels. Here's Seth Sutel.
13: I'm Seth Sutel, and this is Markets in a Minute. Stocks are hovering near their records on Wall Street as more companies, including Dollar Tree, Snowflake, and Hormel Foods, keep piling up profits. More economic reports are also showing pressure building on the economy because of the war with Iran. The S&P 500 rose 0.3% in the first hour of trading Thursday. The Dow slipped 26 points. That's about 0.1%. The NASDAQ Composite rose 0.3%. Dollar Tree soared about 17%. The company became the latest to report bigger profits than Wall Street was expecting. Kohl's rallied 18%. Seth Sutel, New York.
11: And this is SRN News.
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24: This afternoon, expect a mix of clouds and sunshine with a chance of a thunderstorm lingering into the early afternoon hours, creating humid conditions. The high will reach 86. Tonight, there's a possibility of a thunderstorm early in the evening with mainly cloudy skies and continued humidity. The low will be around 76. Tomorrow will bring cloudy and humid weather with the potential for a thunderstorm in spots during the afternoon as temperatures climb to a high of 90. I'm meteorologist Joe Lundberg. That's your exclusive AccuWeather forecast on AM 930, The Answer.
1: 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Fighting for free speech. Western civilization. And delivering common sense for the American people. Ladies and gentlemen. Here's Scott Jennings.
0: It is Thursday, May 28th. Thanks for listening to Common Sense for the American People. Scott Jennings is on location today. We're broadcasting from Birmingham, Michigan. Quick check of the headlines. New inflation data from the Commerce Department is out this morning. Americans still feeling the squeeze. Inflation jumped to 3.8% in April compared with a year ago. The report showed that in addition to gasoline, prices for groceries, clothing, and electricity are all up. Breaking news, we covered this on the show earlier, but it's a big deal. U.S. and Iranian negotiators have had a major breakthrough. There appears to be, at least among the negotiators, an agreed-upon deal for a memorandum of understanding to end the war between the United States and Iran. This is a memorandum of understanding that has been agreed to by the negotiators, but it has not been signed off on by President Trump, and Iran has not indicated that it's been signed off on by their supreme leader. What would happen in this memorandum of understanding? Well, it would be a 60-day ceasefire. The Strait of Hormuz would open. That would give some breathing room to the global economy. And then talks would commence on disposing of the Iranian nuclear material, which, of course, has been President Trump's top priority all along. But the breaking news is that it's a major breakthrough, and I'm talking to senior administration officials today who are very optimistic about what this means to bringing this conflict to an end. We'll keep an eye on it and bring you any more details as they come up. State of Louisiana has been the center of the political universe lately to discuss some of those stories out of the Pelican State and other national issues is the Attorney General of the State of Louisiana. Liz Merle is here. Liz, thanks for joining us here on the Scott Jennings Show. I was just in Baton Rouge the other day. You were somewhere else. I was in your office, and you were out of the state, and we missed each other. But we did connect, and I was so glad to get you on the show because Louisiana has been really at the center of a lot of our national conversations. And I'll start with the Voting Rights Act case, the Calais case, which really changed the way redistricting works in a lot of southern U.S. states. I'm interested in your thoughts on that. We're a few weeks out from that now. We've seen some maps change, and we've seen other states not do it. What's your reaction to how that case turned out and what we've seen happen in the wake of it?
2: Well, certainly a very, very important decision that's been a long time coming. And I've been personally involved in, you know, redistricting litigation from, you know, the early before we even completed the census in 2020. And I was the Solicitor General before I became Attorney General. And so we had been anticipating that we were going to have a lot of litigation after states went into the redistricting process after the 2020 census. And that did prove to be true. Our story, the story that, you know, kind of ends with the Calais decision, which is certainly not the end of the story on redistricting wars around the country, but it didn't start with Calais. It started with a case called Robinson. And you know, that was a case where we were defending the first map that was drawn by our legislature. Mm-hmm. And I was personally involved in that defense as well. So this decision's been a long time coming, and it is hugely consequential.
0: It really is, and we've seen Louisiana redraw. You had to because the Supreme Court said your map was unconstitutional, so Republicans picked up a seat in Louisiana. We've seen, I guess, South Carolina this week. They have rejected an effort to redraw their maps, and now there's a federal court decision that's put a stop on what they're doing over in Alabama. Do you think for the states that didn't move on maps for the 26th cycle that you're going to see them come back and try it again in 28, or do you think they'll wait until the 2030 census is completed?
2: It's hard to say. I think that really kind of comes down to what the mood is in the state. Certainly, the Trump administration has been very vocal about encouraging redistricting based on political distribution of Republicans. I think that, you know, we've seen a lot of Democrat gerrymandering in states. And so I think it's not surprising that Republicans are coming out and saying, hey, we want to redistrict where we have strength. And we are seeing that in a lot of places. I think that whether a state does it or not is still going to ultimately come down to what the grassroots feeling is in that state. And that's kind of what we've seen as the outcome of a lot of these redistricting actions that have already occurred. I think that's what happened in Alabama, and Alabama is now back in litigation over their 6-1 map.
0: Attorney General Liz Merle from Louisiana is our special guest conversation here at the top of this hour. Liz, you have been outspoken about a big story that is roiling the pro-life community in the United States. It has to do with all these abortion pills that are coming to states by the mail, even states like Louisiana, where you've had some restrictions placed on abortion, but yet you can still get abortion pills by the mail. The Supreme Court is saying that can stay in place for now. There's a huge debate going on in this country right now. Should you be able to send abortion pills into states by the mail, where those states have tried to restrict or outlaw most abortions? What's your opinion about this, and how should pro-lifers around the country be viewing this litigation right now, what the Supreme Court has done, which is, frankly, let this continue?
2: Yeah, you know, I mean, I think that, for starters, the Dobbs decision allowed states to regulate through their legislatures what their what the people want in their states on that subject. And a lot of our states, you know, almost every state has done that. It is, you know, beyond frustrating, and it's illegal to be sending pills into this state simply because you politically disagree with the laws that were enacted by our legislature. And that's what's been happening. It's not health care. There is no form of health care that approves of sending pills through the mail that have a black box warning on them and that tells women to lie if they've taken the pills and they have to go to the emergency room and seek emergency care. That's not health care, and that doesn't comply with any of the medical ethics in any state in the country. And so I think there's a lot of misinformation that is spread about these pills. They aren't distributed and overseen by a doctor. They come through the mail by a political organization that is a brokerage, basically, between somebody who has access to the pills and will mail them. I have one that I've seen, a bag that comes in a little plastic baggie with no identifying features on the pills at all.
0: Yeah, it's a shocking thing where you have people out telling women, you know, these are totally safe and you don't need to see a doctor before taking this pill. I mean, this pill is designed to bring about the death of a human being inside of a woman. It's really a shocking sort of turn of events here, but obviously this is an ongoing issue the Supreme Court is involved in. One final thing I have for you, Attorney General Merle, and that's yesterday Vice President Vance said that he is going to be working with a bipartisan group of attorneys general to crack down on fraud, Medicaid fraud, all over the country. Are you going to be taking part in this task force with the vice president? And what can you tell us about efforts to control fraud in Louisiana?
2: Absolutely. I, you know, wish that I could have been there for the meeting this week in Washington, but I just couldn't get away during the last week of our legislative session. But I'm really glad that they are making this a priority. It has been a priority for us for a long time.

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2: Born invasion in history, Eisenhower had to make a decision based on the weather. And it was high drama, high tension, high anxiety. And this is the first time we're really getting a movie about this most consequential period of World War II. Stars Andrew Scott, Brendan Fraser, Kerry Condon, Damian Lewis. It's called Pressure, The Untold True Story of D-Day. Comes out on Friday. I'll be there. I hope you will be too. We'll take a break and have more after this on The Scott Jennings Show.
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0: He's the author of the best-selling book, A Revolution of Common Sense. Here's Scott Jennings.
1: It's Thursday, May the 28th. You know, people are crazy. People are going crazy. So I was prepping for the show today, and I always go through the news of the day, and we get stories and issues that I think need a little more explanation, a little narrative busting. Anyway, I'm going through my normal show prep today, and all of a sudden this breaking news comes across from Axios. Scoop: U.S. and Iran reach deal, but need Trump's final approval, officials say. U.S. and Iranian negotiators have reached an agreement on a 60-day memorandum of understanding to extend the ceasefire and launch negotiations on Iran's nuclear program. President Trump has yet to give his final approval. So this is the story. It's a huge story. Negotiators for both sides have reached a deal. And now you need the president of Iran, the supreme leader, not the president, supreme leader of Iran, and the president of the United States to give their sign off, and you have a deal. It's a huge breakthrough, which is exactly the term that was used by a senior administration official with me this morning. As this was breaking, I'm getting messages from high level, very high level government officials saying, this is a huge deal. This is a breakthrough. This is the breakthrough we've been waiting for. We're going to get essentially everything we've been asking for. Now, this weekend, I heard from a senior administration official that a deal was 95% of the way done, but it might take a few days. You know, sending messages with the Iranians back and forth takes a few days. But it would have two phases. A, get the Strait of Hormuz open, breathing room for the world economy, and B, then we sort of finalize the operational details of how to get rid of Iran's nuclear program. That was what was said to me this weekend. I got this briefing from a senior administration official. I put out the details on my X account. People went crazy. This can't be true. They're lying. Et cetera, et cetera, et cetera. Then we get to Thursday, which is today, and what happens? The negotiators have reached a deal. We're waiting for the ultimate decision makers to sign off on it. But sort of what I was told this weekend came to pass. Now this is the next sort of movement towards the finalizing of a memorandum of understanding. So I put that news out this morning. Put it on my social media account. I retweeted Barak Ravid, who's the author of the story for Axios, and I said, senior administration official tells me, huge breakthrough, great win for the president. We're getting everything we want. Just, I'm reporting to you what I'm told. Immediately, you have people going crazy. This can't be true. This is lying. They have nothing. The amount of cheerleading for American failure, the amount of wishing for Donald Trump to fail, the amount of people cheering for this to fall apart, for there to be no deal, for there to be no future where we take nuclear weapons away from Iran. It's crazy. It's insane. The broken-brained, partisan nature of the American left, the people who just can't bring themselves to hope and pray for a resolution that makes the world a safer place. I'm watching all of these comments. These Democrats, they want our country to fail. Now, in my case, I'm bringing you information. In Barak Ravid's case, in Axios' case, they're bringing you information. I want the information to be true, and I want this to all come to pass because I want the United States to win the objective here. The objective is to keep the Iranians from having a nuclear weapon. That is the objective. And Scott Bessent, the Treasury Secretary, is at the podium at the White House right now, and he's got some comments about all of this. Cut 26.
2: He has several red lines, and Iran has to turn over their highly enriched uranium. They cannot pursue a nuclear weapon, and the Strait of Hormuz, back to your question on energy, has to free transit. Navigation of the seas has to be free and open as it was before. So he's not going to take a bad deal. He's going to make a great deal for the American people.
1: Okay. This should be universally accepted as a great aspiration. We're not going to make a bad deal. We want to get the strait open. We want to have the free flow of energy and commerce. We want to take nuclear weapons away from the terrorists in Iran. These are all good ideas. But you have one political party and a lot of people in the media who are cheerleading against that aspiration, who are cheerleading for American failure because they just don't want Donald Trump to have correctly called this thing and done something and get credit for it. That's the bottom line. Broken, brained partisanship over American success. It's despicable. More after this on the Scott Jennings Show. Stay with us.
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5: With SRN News, I'm Bob Agnew in Washington. U.S. and Iranian negotiators have reached a tentative agreement that would extend the ceasefire by 60 days. It also includes a provision to launch talks on Iran's nuclear program. Of course, President Trump has said there will be no deal unless Iran abandons its ambitions to get a nuclear weapon. However, the tentative agreement worked out by the two sides comes at a moment when the fragile ceasefire between the U.S. and Iran appeared to be wavering, and President Trump will still need to sign on before it becomes official. Also, at SRNnews.com, four-time Stanley Cup champion Claude Lemieux has died. He was 60. The NHL Alumni Association announced Lemieux's death in a social media post. The cause of death was not immediately made available. A key inflation gauge accelerated in April to the highest level in 3 years, a latest sign that spiking gas prices and higher food costs are weighing on personal family budgets. This is SRN News.
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11: This afternoon, expect a mix of clouds and sunshine with a chance of a thunderstorm in some areas through the early afternoon, creating humid conditions. The high will reach 86 degrees. For tonight, there is a possibility of a thunderstorm early in the evening, followed by mainly cloudy skies. Expect humid conditions with a low of 76. Tomorrow will bring cloudy skies and humidity with a chance of thunderstorms in the afternoon. The high temperature will peak at 90 degrees. I'm meteorologist Joe Lundberg. That's your exclusive AccuWeather forecast on AM 930, The Answer.
9: Call Greg Elley today. Saving Western civilization, one busted leftist narrative at a time. It's the Scott Jennings Show.
1: Thursday, May the 28th. A lot of interesting news out there. We're going to discuss it now with Congresswoman Julia Letlow, serving in the U.S. House, also running for the United States Senate. She faces Louisiana State Treasurer John Fleming in the June 27th runoff in the Pelican State. They had a primary to get to this runoff. Letlow carried 52 of Louisiana's 64 parishes. She carried all six congressional districts. She won 22 parishes with an outright majority. She won 16 of the 20 highest turnout parishes. And she carried six of Louisiana's seven media markets. Julia, welcome back to the Scott Jennings Show. As I look at the primary results, and I also look at the fact that you're carrying President Trump's endorsement into this runoff in late June, it seems like you have the upper hand here. How are you feeling about your campaign to make it to the United States Senate? Oh, it sounds like we're having some audio issues with Congresswoman Letlow. So I see you there. If you can hear me, I see you, but I can't hear you. We're going to have the guys work on it. Julia Letlow from Louisiana. We'll get her back on the horn here in just a second. In the meantime, the Treasury Secretary, Scott Bessent, is at the White House podium today. You might remember, by the way, the Press Secretary Caroline Leavitt just had a baby, so they've been having a rotating cast of characters come in and fill in for the White House Press Secretary. They've had Vance, they've had Rubio, and now Scott Bessent, the Treasury Secretary. One of the things he wanted to talk about today is that they're having an app, a mobile app for these Trump accounts. These are the accounts you can set up for your baby. You get a match in there of some money, and it grows over time. This is actually a really cool development. Anyway, Bessent talking about the mobile app and the Trump accounts in general. Cut 25.
2: Warm up for my Senate and House hearings next week, so I don't want anyone yelling, reclaim my time. So let's start out with Trump accounts. Trump accounts, I believe, are the most important benefit for young people since the GI Bill. Today, the app is now available on all major platforms, bringing the president's vision directly to American homes. Nearly 6 million American children have been signed up for Trump accounts, which will launch on July 4th. And I would encourage all of you to go to trumpaccount.gov to sign up.
1: Scott Bessent at the White House podium. I'm told we now have Julia Letlow on audio as well as video. Julia, thanks for hopping into the Scott Jennings Show. I was just telling the audience here about your crushing stats from the initial primary in Louisiana. This is the primary, by the way, that ended the career of Bill Cassidy in Louisiana. And it looks like you're in the driver's seat as we go into late June. How are you feeling about your race for the U.S. Senate there in Louisiana?
12: Well, thank you so much for having me on, Scott. It's always such a pleasure to be with you. And we feel amazing. To have President Trump's endorsement is everything in Louisiana. And we were so excited about the numbers we saw. during the primary, and we're going to run so hard in the runoff. I have 29 days to go make my pitch to the Louisiana voters, and we are going to crisscross every part of the state so that I can listen and hear from them about their concerns and hopes for Louisiana moving forward, so I can go be a champion for them, hopefully in the United States Senate.
1: I know you've been running around campaigning now for a few months. What's the number one thing you hear on the campaign trail? What's on the minds? You know, I think in our political conversation sometimes, we have all the, you know, the smart people in Washington who want to tell us, and this is what's important, this is what matters, but you're out there talking to the people. What are they telling you?
12: Hands down, the number one issue wherever I go is that we have to pass the SAVE Act. And I know I talk about it every time I'm on your show, but I hear from my constituents in every part of the state that it is the most consequential piece of legislation of our lifetimes. And we've passed it four times out of the House, and it has died every time over in the Senate. I'm the only candidate in this race who has called for nuking the filibuster, getting the SAVE Act all the way through to the president's desk. He's called for it, and I'm going to continue to push that.
1: And so you're hearing that a lot from your Republican voters out there. What are you hearing on the economy? How are people feeling about? I guess the question is, obviously, they lived through a period of high inflation during the Biden years. You know, we have had some persistent cost of living challenges, even as President Trump has taken over. But, you know, he's controlled the rate of inflation, certainly not what it was during the Biden years. How are people sort of absorbing and reacting to economic issues right now? Do they have confidence in what the president is doing? Are they worried? Give us an idea of how you're hearing these conversations from Republican voters.
12: In Louisiana, they trust the president wholeheartedly. I think his numbers are still climbing in Louisiana. It's hard. He's at 90% and climbing. And they understand that there is a bigger picture at stake here. They understand the need for what he's doing in Iran to make sure that we are protecting American lives. And so they're feeling it a little bit more at the pump. But they know that those gas prices will go down, and we are exuding peace through strength overseas and showing our dominance in America. So, you know, I feel comfortable wherever I go talking to constituents. They know that the president, my goodness, he wrote the book, The Art of the Deal. They have full faith that he will see this through and that prices will start to come down.
1: Well, you brought up the situation in Iran. There has been some breaking news on that today. Apparently, negotiators for the United States and for Iran have agreed on a framework to get a 60-day ceasefire, open the Strait of Hormuz, and then work out the details on operationalizing Iran, getting rid of their enriched uranium. As you see this news today, how does this hit you? Give us your reaction. This is just coming in the last couple of hours, so I know it's hitting you at the same time that it's hitting us, but what's your reaction to it?
12: That's welcome news. That's what we've been asking for, what we've been praying for, and I'm ecstatic to hear it. We know that Iran cannot have nuclear capabilities, and again, wherever I go in Louisiana, Louisiana understands that as well. And so for that news to come in today has been welcome relief.
1: Yeah, it strikes me that, and I'm hearing from senior administration officials today, I mean, just to describe it in one word, it's optimism. You know, they are optimistic that these negotiators have something that can move this conversation forward. The president has not signed off on it, and Iran says the supreme leader has not signed off on it, but the top negotiators for both governments have basically agreed on this framework. And if they do get the Strait open, I agree with you. I think you're going to see gas prices come down almost immediately, and I think you're going to see markets also react to that. We're talking to Congresswoman Julia Letlow. She's running for the United States Senate in Louisiana. She has made the runoff, and in fact, I would say, Julia, you are the favorite here in the runoff after how you performed in the primary and the fact that you're carrying the president's endorsement in a campaign that's going on in Louisiana where Republicans absolutely support the president. I do want to introduce you to the nation here. We have radio affiliates and an audience all over this nation. And for those of you out there who don't know Letlow, you came to the U.S. House in an unusual and a very sad way. Your husband, Luke Letlow, died of COVID just days before he was to be sworn into the House in 2021. You then won a special election to replace him, and you've been serving there ever since. I'm wondering if you could just talk to our audience about that period of time. I know that was an extraordinarily shocking and grief-stricken time for you, but you've carried forward with your husband's passion for public service. Maybe take us back to that point and how your service in Congress has gone since then.
12: Well, thank you for that. It's been the honor of a lifetime to pick up the torch and carry it forward. As you know, you often are a lock and step with your husband or wife in life. And it was such an incredible experience to see Luke serve the people of Louisiana. And one thing that he taught me that if you never forget that this is not your seat, it's the people's seat, and you are here to serve them. And that should be at the forefront of every decision you make and every vote that you take, then you really can do a good job for the people that you serve. And what a blessing that was for me to witness him live that out in his life. And I never expected for the Lord to open this door for this path that I'm on. Definitely not a career politician. Never in a million years thought I would be here. But I think that that is what makes it a little bit different. You know, don't hold on to it so tightly. I know that I'm here for such a time as this. I'll fulfill the mission and hopefully do a great job that the Louisiana people can be proud of.
1: You weren't obviously at the time expecting to have a career in politics yourself, but you picked up your husband's mantle, and now you've been in the House for a few years. What's been the most surprising thing to you about serving in the U.S. House? What's been your best day, and what's been your worst day serving in elected office?
12: Oh, by far, the best day was passing the Parents' Bill of Rights. One of the top five pieces of legislation when the Republicans took back the House. Parents should always have a seat when it comes to their child's education. We saw what was happening during COVID. Parents were shut out, even being labeled domestic terrorists. That should never happen in our country. And so I was so proud to author that bill to get DEI out of our K-12 program so parents don't have to worry about what kind of library books their students or their children are checking out. So it was an honor, an incredible experience to see that pass through the House. Unfortunately, it went to the Senate and died like so much of our legislation does. That's part of the impetus of why I want to go to the Senate to get things all the way across. So that was hands down the best day. Some of the worst days are those big losses that we had when we were in the minority. I'll never forget losing on a bill that would allow abortion up to the moment of birth. And that was a very sobering day. I remember I was emotional calling my mom in tears over that one. So, you know, you have to continue to rely on your faith, come in every day, be ready for battle, and go fight for the people of Louisiana.
1: Yeah, I think about these pro-life issues. We were discussing, actually, we had the Louisiana Attorney General Murrell on just a little while ago. We were talking about the abortion battles that are being fought right now with these pills being sent through the mail into states like Louisiana that have tried to be pro-life states, but these pills coming in by the mail are, you know, they're circumventing the will of the people in Louisiana. And of course, these are values that a lot of pro-life conservatives out there hold very dear. We'll wrap up with you, Congresswoman Letlow. You've got the president's endorsement. You've also got a strong amount of support from other senators, Bernie Moreno, Tim Sheehy, Katie Britt, Rick Scott, Jim Banks. All of these members of the Senate Republican Conference are backing your campaign. If people around the country want to find out more about you or get involved with you, where do they find you online?
12: I'd be so honored if they would look up julialetlow.com. We have the momentum behind us. We have the prayers. I would just encourage people to reach out. We'd love to have them join the team.
1: Julia Letlow, member of Congress right now from Louisiana, but I think a strong chance to be the next U.S. Senator from the great state of Louisiana. She was the top vote getter in the initial primary a few weeks ago, and coming up here at the end of June, she's in the runoff, and she's got all the right endorsements, and given everything going on down there, I would suspect you are the hands-down favorite, but we'll check back in with you at the end of the month, and we wish you all the best, Julia. Thanks for your time today.
12: Thank you. Appreciate you.
1: All right, we're going to go to a commercial break. When we come back, we'll check in on the latest on Iran and this breaking news on this possible memorandum of understanding. It's Scott Jennings on Salem. Stay with us.
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15: I'm Jonathan McKean. 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In fact, Australia just banned social media for kids under 16. But here's the catch. More than half of 12 to 15-year-olds who already had accounts are still using them. 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Rules only work if parents enforce them. So when people talk about raising the minimum age, it's not about punishment, it's about protection. 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I'm Jonathan McKee, author of Parenting Generation Screen, with Plugged In by Focus on the Family.
16: I talk a lot in my counseling to folks about humility and compassion. 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
16: 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It requires us to say, God, change me. Same in this process of resentment and forgiveness is, hey, we've got to change. 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I'm not going to make you do your part, but I want you to know I'm willing to do my part.
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18: 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The very definition of never back down. Here's Scott Jennings.
1: Thursday, May 28th. The breaking news on Iran today is that apparently, according to Axios and now other news outlets, there is among the negotiators a 60-day memorandum of understanding agreement that if it holds would have two phases. One would get the Strait of Hormuz open, and phase two would operationalize the details of how Iran would get rid of or dispense with its enriched uranium stockpile. We'll see if this holds up. President Trump has not signed off on it yet. The Iranian supreme leader has not signed off on it yet. But the news is there's been a major breakthrough, at least among the negotiators. The question, though, is why is subduing Iran such a big deal? And the answer is Iran's influence operations and proxy networks are no longer just a Middle East problem. Our next guest here on the show argues that Iran is increasingly reaching directly into the Western Hemisphere and even towards the United States itself. Joining us is Aman Blair, senior fellow at the Texas Public Policy Foundation, 2 decades of experience as a U.S. Border Patrol agent and a U.S. Army officer. Aman, welcome into the show here. You've got a piece up on FoxNews.com arguing that Americans are underestimating the Iranian threat. What are we missing here?
19: Yeah, to be honest, and it's actually really not that recent. You know, Iran, through the IRGC and proxies like Hezbollah, have been operating in the Western Hemisphere since the 1980s. And their goal was to export the Islamic Revolution. So how they did it and how I laid it out in the article is that they used key operatives, individuals deployed to under like commercial means, diplomatic or cultural covers. And then they'll use like dual use institutions like embassies for protection immunity, mosques, cultural centers for recruitment and ideology, and then front companies for logistics and funding. So they really first started in the tri-border region of South America, so that of Argentina, Brazil, and Paraguay. And then they expanded out, and then we know that later on they established a relationship with Venezuela, and they were working hand-in-hand with Venezuela to bring in individuals into the United States using false passports, especially under the Biden administration. And so in order for all of this to happen, in order for everything to go around, they need financing. Look, with all of our sanctions and all of our tariffs that Iran has had on its country for many years, they still need funding for the country. And so how they do that is they do it through illicit black market economies, whether that's contraband, piracy, money laundering, and charities. And so they generate hundreds of millions to billions of dollars a year utilizing that. And so in order to get that money, they must work with transnational criminal organizations. And a large portion of that are the Mexican cartels. And and so those are their enablers here in the Western Hemisphere to have that reach into every one of our communities. They have now partnered or have partnered with the Mexican cartels through their proxies like Hezbollah and Hamas.
1: Aman, let me ask you a simple question. Is it your belief that Iran has agents in the United States right now who are plotting terrorist attacks against any kind of targets here in the American homeland?
19: Yes, yeah, so we just apprehended one. In fact, it was 2 days after my testimony. I just testified about this threat in Congress that there was a federal indictment of such an individual. He was actually an Iraqi national, but working under the auspices of the Iran regime here in the United States. And so that is another reason why I wrote this article, to kind of show the blueprint of how Iran is actually operating within the United States and Western Hemisphere. That individual had ties to about 20 terrorist attacks, to include the synagogue there in Manhattan. And so there's a simple blueprint that was actually laid out based off of the 1994 case, the bombing case in Argentina. Through that case came a 500-page report showing exactly how Iran has been operating throughout the Western Hemisphere this entire time, right underneath our noses, and we really haven't done anything about it.
1: Aman Blair is with the Texas Public Policy Foundation. 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If you're thinking of the U.S.-Iran conflict as something happening a long way away, just in the Middle East, think again. It really is a security threat. The need to subdue Iran. If you read Aman's article, you'll see the reason we have to subdue Iran is because they have these terrorist networks flowing all over the world. Aman, thanks for joining us. We are almost done here on the Scott Jennings Show on this Thursday here in Michigan. We'll be back in Kentucky tomorrow. The breaking news of the day, behind the scenes, U.S. officials say terms of a deal on a 60-day memorandum of understanding ceasefire are done. The Trump negotiators are happy with it. The president still needs to sign off on it. The Iranian leader needs to sign off on it. But this time tomorrow, we'll know a lot more. We hope you join us then. Thanks for listening. See you then. Hey, it's Scott here for my friends at BestHotGrill.com. 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From Focus Features and the producers of Darkest Hour comes the new movie Pressure, the untold true story of D-Day in the 72 hours leading up to the largest seaborne invasion in history. General Dwight D. Eisenhower faced an impossible decision that would determine the fate of the war. As Allied forces prepare to land, two massive storms converge over Normandy. Behind closed doors, the clock was ticking, and General Eisenhower had to decide: send 300,000 men into nature's unforgiving fury, or delay and risk losing the war itself. There is no safe option, only consequences, and one decision that would change the world forever. This Friday, experience a powerful and inspiring story of courage, sacrifice, and the mission that gave the free world hope. And without a doubt, it must be seen on the big screen. It's called Pressure, the untold story of D-Day, rated PG-13, may be inappropriate for children under 13, only in theaters this Friday, with special engagements in Dolby Cinema.
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5: With SRN News, I'm Bob Agnew in Washington. U.S. and Iranian negotiators have reached a tentative agreement to extend the ceasefire by 60 days and launch talks on Iran's nuclear program. We get more on this breaking story from correspondent Bernie Bennett.
21: That's according to a U.S. official familiar with the matter, who said President Donald Trump still needs to sign off on the emerging memorandum of understanding. Iran did not immediately confirm any deal with the United States. The tentative agreement worked out by the two sides comes at a moment when the fragile ceasefire between the U.S. and Iran appears to be wavering.
5: As Bernie Bennett reporting, meanwhile, Kuwait looms prominently in the latest stretch of the talks.
22: Kuwait has said it was targeted with a missile and drone attack. That's another challenge to the shaky ceasefire in the U.S.-Israel war with Iran. Kuwait's military made the announcement without providing further details on what had been targeted. Iran said hours later that it launched an attack in the region. It did not say exactly what was targeted. Kuwait is a close ally of the U.S., and it repeatedly came under fire from Iran and Iranian-backed Shiite militias in Iraq during the war.
5: And that is correspondent Karen Chamis reporting. A former CIA official with top secret security clearance is accused of stealing hundreds of gold bars worth more than $40 million from the federal government. Here's Rich Thomason.
0: An FBI affidavit says David Rush requested and received a significant quantity of foreign currency and gold bars, reportedly for work-related purposes. Federal officials instead allegedly found more than 300 gold bars, valued at more than $40 million, as well as about $2 million in cash, in his Virginia home. Rush is under arrest. He's charged with criminal theft of public money. Rich Thomason, Washington.
5: It's been a mixed bag on Wall Street, fluctuating up and down. Right now, the Dow is off by 9 points after leading for most of the day. The NASDAQ up by 218. This is SRN News.
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11: This afternoon, expect a mix of clouds and sunshine with a chance of a thunderstorm in some areas through the early afternoon, creating humid conditions. The high will reach 86 degrees. For tonight, there is a possibility of a thunderstorm early in the evening, followed by mainly cloudy skies. Expect humid conditions with a low of 76. Tomorrow will bring cloudy skies and humidity with a chance of thunderstorms in the afternoon. The high temperature will peak at 90 degrees. I'm meteorologist Joe Lundberg. That's your exclusive AccuWeather forecast on AM 930, The Answer.
27: This is Audie Bach. Our Tampa Bay native, Bill Bunkley, keeps us on the straight and narrow and reports on the legislature in Tallahassee. But he's an international guardian of the faith, too, with a heart for Lebanon.
28: Good afternoon. Welcome to this Thursday edition of the Bill Bunkley Show. And this is our special dedicated drive right now. We've got today and tomorrow to accomplish our goal of providing 385 ultrasound sessions to women, teenagers, college co-eds right here in Central Florida. And the clock is ticking and we are counting down. Welcome to the ultrasound sprint to the finish line. And we can do this, but I know that we're going to need your help. And there's a little bit of heavy lifting involved as well, because there's a lot of things that are working against us. I know we got gas prices, we got grocery prices, we got people that have already taken off for their week of vacation. All of that comes together to say, we need your help. And so right now, let me tell you exactly where we are at. We started out with a goal of 385 ultrasounds. Many of you know that by listening in over the last several days and weeks. And this is what we do four times a year, and this is our May campaign. And so right now we are at the accomplishment of providing 252 ultrasounds. That means that we have 133 ultrasounds to go. Now, let me remind you that $28 is just the cost for a single ultrasound to allow someone, a woman, a teenager that has an unplanned pregnancy and basically needs to confirm that, basically is confused, basically maybe there's a lot of pressure. And so right now that $28 helps pay for a single ultrasound. Now, in a moment, our overnight host, Kyle Warren, is going to be joining us in just a second. But I want to give you the telephone numbers. And I also want to tell you right now, because when we get into the last 2 days or getting close to our goal, we always share what the amount is to finish and to cross that finish line. Right now, we need 133 more ultrasounds to finish what we set out to do at the beginning of the month to provide 385 ultrasounds. Now, I'm going to tell you that dollar amount is $3,743. That is what we need today and tomorrow. That will equal the 133 ultrasounds to go. And so I am appealing not only to an army of folks that will come along and give that $28. And I'd love to have just hundreds of folks give just $28 to take care of that $3,743 for the last 133 ultrasounds. But I also know that there are individuals, and boy, I'm watching the stock market. I read today that a prominent investment house thinks that the S&P is going to go up another 500 points before the end of the year. And so I'm telling you that there's a lot of folks right now, and you know you have been blessed. So I'm going to ask you a question. Are you a Christ follower? Are you a Christian? Because for us to be able to help the Preborn Network of Pregnancy Care Centers right here in Central Florida, nobody else is going to do what we're doing. Nobody else, if you've noticed this week, will be so committed to what we do. We set aside our programming to give back to a worthy organization. And nobody will do what we're doing even today and what we've done the last couple of days, because we are all in. Kyle and I are all in. And as a conservative, you know, to be able to be having a part of maybe saving a baby's life from abortion for just $28 to help with each ultrasound session. So right now, again, maybe you could give a gift of $140 that would take care of five, taking it off the list from 133, taking five down. Maybe you could give 10 ultrasounds for 280. 1,000 ultrasounds would be 36. $1,000 would take care of 36 ultrasounds. We can do this. We can do this, and I am praying, and I'm beseeching the Lord, and I'm appealing to you, both our Christ followers and our conservatives. Will you stand with me? Will you stand with Kyle this afternoon? Here's that telephone number, 833-850-BABY. That's the number to call. Operator standing by. Just will take you 3 to 5 minutes. Just a few moments of your time. I know you're busy. But if you'll call right now, you would be a tremendous encouragement to the next person that's thinking about giving right now. 833-850-2229, 833-850-2229. Who will lead the list today? Who will be on top of the list during the Bill Bunkley Show? to say, you know, I register my vote for the Bill Bunkley Show. I register my vote for Salem Radio, Central Florida, as well as around the country. And I register my vote for the unborn. 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Kyle Warren is with us. And I'm going to tell you what, he is the anchor for our conservative talk, The Answer. He's with you every weekday morning from 2 a.m. to 6 a.m. Many of you, if you're on your way home, and maybe you folks that are working out at MacDill Air Force Base or Central Command or Special Operations, well, you know, you catch Kyle in the morning, you know, when you're leaving about 3:30, 4, 4:30, you catch Kyle up to 6 o'clock. And so he's with us because he's all in. And Kyle, welcome to the program. And I really appreciate you being with us this afternoon. This is so important.
2: Well, thank you, Bill. It is my pleasure to be here, of course. And you're right. We're all in for this. And this is such an important issue, not only in our society, but of course, right down to the micro level, because each one of these young women, as you were talking about just a little bit earlier, you know, they need support and they need to know that they're not alone, because that's probably one of the biggest things that they're feeling. What do I do next? What's happening? And that's why the Ministry of Preborn is so important. And we're so glad to partner with them and to bring this great ministry to our listeners. Because, you know, Bill, at Preborn, they don't do judgment. You know, they know that these young expectant mothers, that they need hope and they need love and they also need support. And that's why, as you talked about their different centers that they have, they come alongside these young women. And when we give this gift of $28 or multiples thereof, you know, we are really making a difference. So if you're out there this afternoon and you're driving along and you're thinking, you know, how can I make a difference in our world today? Well, this is the best place to start. And when you go home later this evening and you get ready for dinner and you're going to be done for the day, you're going to have that satisfaction to know that you reached out and you made a difference in these young women's lives. And certainly for the little baby, there's so many abortions in America every single day. And a lot of those are based out of fear. They're based out of not having all the information. And when these young women are able to have that free ultrasound that Preborn provides through our support, then they're going to see the truth. That truth is going to shine through. They're going to have an epiphany about it. And that's where we come in. So everybody needs to dig deep on this emotionally and realize that this is where you can really make a difference today, Bill.
28: How do you make a difference? You join the team. You join our honor circle right here on the Bill Bunkley Show. And you can do that for a single gift that helps with a single ultrasound for $28. You can join the team by maybe you could pick up 18 ultrasounds for $500, maybe 36 for $1,000. And I'm going to tell you what, somebody has.

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2: This is Carol Platt Liebel for townhall.com. It's commencement season again, another class of young Americans heading out into the world. But one statistic says a lot about what they're leaving behind. At top universities this year, left-wing speakers outnumber others 6-1 on commencement stages. That lack of viewpoint diversity points to something deeper, an intellectual climate marked by intolerance and conformity, not curiosity and debate. There was a time when a college degree signaled that a student had learned how to think and had encountered the ideas that shaped the Western tradition. Today, that's no longer a safe assumption. Too often, higher education has become dominated by a narrow ideological framework, with too few faculty willing or able to model real intellectual rigor. The result is predictable. Universities that once fostered inquiry now too often enforce orthodoxy. That's not education. It's indoctrination.
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4: Here we go. Here we go, Central Florida. We are coming to you this afternoon again because we are all about finishing what we started. And right now, we have done a tremendous job. 252 ultrasound sessions have been provided for because of your generosity. And right now, for those of you who haven't been able to join this wonderful cause and opportunity, we have 133 ultrasounds to go. It has been slow. But I believe that we are going to take care of all 133 ultrasounds. That's $3,743 rounded up or down to 37 or 38. And right now, I'm looking to find who is the first person. He'll say, man, I'm with you. This could be an exciting day. I want to lead it off. Give us a call right now, right this second if you can, 833-850-2229, 833-850-2229. Right now, could we do 20 to 40 ultrasounds in the next few minutes? Come on, Central Florida, let's knock this out. Let's take care of it. I am itching to be able to come back to talk about some of the important issues of the day, but I've got my sleeves rolled up. Kyle's got his sleeves rolled up, and we have to get this job done. Amen? We can only do that with you. We can only do that with those who know Jesus Christ as your personal Savior, and especially those who are conservatives. And you may not understand all the tenets about the Christian faith, but I want to tell you, you know that government prior to Donald Trump, you know that the anti-death sentiment here in America and Donald Trump and also recently decisions by the Supreme Court, they're doing their part. Can we do our part and at least offer a loving, caring environment to somebody that's scared to death because they've just found out they're

0: pregnant. Maybe they're 14, 15, 16. Maybe they're 18 and they're taking summer courses at the university. And right now, please have a heart. Please have a just a heart and compassion. 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Click on the banner for the red banner at the top, and you can make that contribution in just 3 or 4 minutes as well. And, of course, with us is Kyle Warren, who's doing double duty with you all through the late night, up early. Kyle's here because we are so dedicated to telling the story and working very hard so that we don't leave a single ultrasound session behind. Why? I don't want to think about a single ultrasound that we didn't take care of, and maybe that's the one ultrasound that would have saved a life. And so, Kyle, come on in here and share a little bit, because one ultrasound can save a life. And we know statistically on a major gift, 8 out of 10 women, or 80% of women who will see that baby girl, he'll see that baby boy. Maybe she'll see both. Who knows? Twins. But to hear the heartbeat. And, you know, I've never heard, Kyle, of I've never heard a recording of twins where I could hear two heartbeats in the womb at the same time. I can't even fathom what that sounds like. But, Kyle, we're here. We're excited. And we want to encourage folks to get going. And so talk a little bit about how important this is to finish strong.
1: Absolutely. It's important to finish strong because we can begin to see the finish line here. And we do want to, and I love the way that you put it, Bill, sprint to the finish line. In other words, we're going to have a renewal of energy, and we are going to finish strong. And you're talking about stories, and you're talking about love. And, you know, the people at Preborn, at that ministry, you know, they come alongside these young women and they share God's love. They share the love of Jesus with them. And something else, too, there was a caller to your program a few days ago, and I was able to get a copy of it, and I played it on my program a couple of times, because it was a man. He was sitting in the Home Depot parking lot, and he called up. And he actually, you know, made a gift for 10, I believe, ultrasounds. And he said that many, many years ago, you know, he had he got a woman pregnant when he was about 30 years old, and they decided to have the abortion. And he was, and you could hear it in his voice, Bill. He says, "I've carried this for 40 years. Can you imagine the regret and the anguish that this man had gone through?" But yet he was trying to come up with a way of dealing with that. And he gave so generously. But my call is going to be, you know, let's make sure that we don't have people that are carrying this kind of guilt or regret along with them for almost their entire lives, because that one ultrasound, Bill, can actually change the course of history for a young couple or a young woman. And the joy, and you mentioned about, you know, going and hearing the heartbeat. I can remember, you know, when my wife and I went to hear, or I should say have the ultrasound for our first baby, it's overwhelming. And I'll tell you this much, once you see that, yes, it makes it real. And yes, you think, oh my goodness. And, you know, of course you think, okay, this is really happening. But the love that wells up in you, and it comes from a place that you don't know that you had it in you, but that's because that's the way it goes. You know, when once you see that and you realize, hey, that's a baby, that's my baby, then suddenly everything changes. And the ministry at Preborn makes that available, gives those young women that opportunity. But, you know, Bill, it all starts with us. It starts with our listeners. It starts with that first $28. So like you say, you know, now's the time. You know, jump in and let's finish strong today.
0: Now, that number to call is 833-850-2229, 833-850-2229. Come on, Central Florida. I know you're listening. I know you're there. And I know you're thinking about it. Just, it's so easy. Pick up that phone, 833-850-2229. What is your best gift this afternoon? $28. Every penny is tax deductible. We're not taking out any administrative fees. Everything is going to go to not only help a teenager or a woman make the best decision for her with all the facts, not just half the facts, to just get rid of it, just move on. It's going to wreck your life, but all the facts. And by the way, your $28 is a catalyst, because that will unleash a mountain of support from the Pregnancy Care Center that will last up to 2 years. She won't be alone if she wants to keep that child, or if she wants to bring that child to term to put it up for adoption. She will not be alone. Please call right now. We've got today and tomorrow. We've got a lot of ground to cover. And so I hope you will hear it in my voice, the sense of urgency. I don't care what's happened behind us. I care about what's happened before us and what we can do. 833-850-2229. You can also give at letstalkfaith.com, letstalkfaith.com. Click on that red banner. We are very much, very much wanting to hear from you. You know, I'm going to be sharing some abortion regrets. I'm going to share some stories from real women. And I want to thank SierraGainesville.com, because they have some testimonies there that are really life-shaking. Because, you know, for some women, the sorrow that often comes from having an abortion, listen to me now, it can last a lifetime. And there are some of you listening today, you know exactly what I'm saying. Many have a lingering sense of loss and a desire to turn back the clock. Some find comfort in after-abortion counseling programs, and I highly recommend those. Not just for women, but for men as well, who are a party of an abortion, maybe many years ago. And guys, you know you're feeling guilty about it today. Others suffer silently for years before finally sharing their stories as compassionate cautionary tales for others. That's what we're going to do in just a moment. But pick up that phone, 833-850-2229. Get your gift in so I can mention your name, and let's fire everybody up. Letstalkfaith.com. Click on that red banner. Colin and I will be right back.

0: With SRN News, I'm Bob Agnew in Washington. U.S. and Iranian negotiators have apparently reached a tentative agreement that would extend the current ceasefire by 60 days and launch talks on Iran's nuclear program. One U.S. official familiar with the matter said it hasn't taken effect yet. President Trump will still need to sign off. The U.S. is describing as an egregious ceasefire violation an Iranian airstrike on targets inside of Kuwait. U.S. Central Command said that Kuwait intercepted missiles launched by Iran late Wednesday night. A new poll sheds some light on which Democrats are popular with voters as the party looks ahead to the 2028 presidential race. The new Emerson College survey finds former Transportation Secretary Pete Buttigieg leading with 18% support among Democrats. During his remarks recently at the National Action Network Conference, he hinted at a possible run for the White House. More on these stories at srnnews.com.
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0: Bill Bunkley Show this afternoon, a very special edition of The Briefing. I'm Kyle Warren, and I'm here with Bill Bunkley this afternoon, and we are sprinting to the finish for our preborn campaign, providing free ultrasounds to young women and making a real difference in their lives and certainly the life of the little baby who is growing at that moment. And my friends, it has been, of course, one of the greatest things in my life ever to be a father and to be able to see my kids growing up. And but it all started, of course, that first time you ever see them. It all starts with that ultrasound when you go in and you see they give you a little picture and so forth. And it is a great, great day. Because you realize the reality of what's happening and you realize that this is a little person and they're on their way. And these young women, they might find themselves being alone. They might find themselves with nowhere to turn. But this is where preborn comes in, my friends. This is where you and I and everybody listening can make a real difference. For just $28, we can provide that ultrasound. And there are those who can perhaps provide even more ultrasounds. And that's what we're doing today. As we're looking to reach our goal, we've got about 133 more to go. But my friends, this is the time where we can stand with these women. We can stand with the ministry of preborn, help to share God's love with them. They're not alone, and there is a tomorrow. And so, my friends, once again, welcome back to the Bill Bunkley Show. Kyle Warren with you here, along with Bill Bunkley. And Bill, it is, you know, this is one of the biggest issues of our time. I mean, this has been going on for so long in human history, but even in the modern day, it seems like there's such a total division on this. And the truth about what's growing in the woman's womb has been so veiled by the left and by others. And this ability to have the ultrasounds really does bring that truth shining forth once again.
1: And first of all, Kyle, thank you so much. Kyle Warren, of course, he's our overnight host on our conservative platform, 2 to 6 a.m. And folks, if you were here in the studio, you would see me. My eyes are glued on the report, and I've been here 35 minutes, and you know, I've been looking for your name, or I've been looking for your anonymous gift, and I'm just on the edge of my seat because I need you to help us kickstart today. The number to call, 833-850-2229. Just takes a minute. Just being able to pull off and do that. You can also give at our website at www.letstalkfaith.com. 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Click on that red banner. Who's going to step out and do something most people won't do? You know, I'll just share with you, I've had doctor's appointments every morning this week. And this morning, I spent about 4 hours at a dermatologist surgeon because I have a condition after my AML leukemia and my bone marrow transplant, basal cells. And one of them got really out of control. And if you know mole surgery, they dig it out, and then it takes about 30, 45 minutes to check it. So all morning, I was just sitting. And I had this thought. And I said, Lord, thank you. Thank you for my mom. And thank you that she gave birth to me. And she gave me life. And she's given me the opportunities that I've had to come to know for me, my Lord and Savior, Jesus Christ. And so for some of you, just taking a moment out of your busy schedule and think about the fact that you're alive. And you're able to walk through life like you're walking through life because you were not aborted for whatever reason. We have a lot to be thankful for. Now, I know that some of you tuning in, I know some of you things are difficult. You tune into Faith Talk because you're looking for some answers, some inspiration. I understand that. But of all people, people who follow Christ and remember that, you know, doing anything against a child was one of the most abominable things, even though it wasn't mentioned that way, to Jesus Christ. And when we look at children who are being aborted or have been aborted because of choice or hair color or whatever, even if you single out the children that you got a kind of like Tim Tebow. Tim Tebow's mom was told, boy, tell you what, you're going to die if you have this baby. She said, I'm going to have him anyway. He lived and she lived. But right now, we should be so thankful of the truth that we have, not only as Christians, but also as conservatives. Come to you every day and I talk about what's happening, and I talk about our worldview from, and you know, Christian values are nothing more than our old-fashioned values of the 50s and 60s. You know that. It's just the way our culture and society was operating until it's been infiltrated by all sorts of evil. And we know better. And I'm asking somebody who has never, ever given, but you've been listening to this show for years. You've listened to this show for years. We never tell you to send in money because we're having a share drive because, you know, we got to raise $500,000 or $1 million every year for us to bring this programming to you. No, we never do that. We do this four times a year, and usually two and a half weeks, we cross the goal line. This is a tough one. And I want you to know it's a tough one because I especially need your help because it is tough. We have a ways to go. And I don't mind telling you that's 133 ultrasounds. 133 ultrasounds. And so we need about $3,700. However, the Lord and you would wish to give. So I'm going to tell you about some of the women in just a moment, but come on now, we're like 40 minutes in the show and I'm looking for you to stand with me. And I'm standing all alone with Kyle, and I are both are just standing alone on today, for today. Will you stand with us? 833-850-2229, 833-850-2229. 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Before I bring Kyle back in, I want to share about Leslie. Listen closely. True story. Leslie got pregnant during her senior year of college. And again, a year and a half later. Both times, Leslie chose to have an abortion. Leslie said, and I quote, I gave up my two babies early on for a career. And then I was so depressed. And the impact it had on my life, I couldn't do my career. Close quote. Isn't that something? Isn't that something? She went on to say, hey, I got my dream job hosting, listen now, a morning talk show. A morning talk show. Leslie is a morning talk show host. But a little bit before then, I'd learned I was pregnant And I just knew there was no way that I could do a TV show. My job would be gone if they found out I was pregnant. Talk about pressure. You've aborted twice. You've got your degree. You've been trained. Now you've got your dream job and you're pregnant again. She said, and I quote, "I went and got rid of that quote unquote inconvenience." An inconvenience. And went on and did this TV show. Now, let me tell you the rest of the story like Paul Harvey would do. Well, after her three abortions, Leslie became depressed and turned to drinking and drugs. She quit her TV job and she went home. Went home to live with her parents. She said, after that, I was pretty much done. I was hollowed out. But I didn't understand why. And today, she says, that's why I speak out. In hopes that other people that are suffering in silence break that silence. Your $28 gift to help with an ultrasound. You just may be saving the next woman from what lies ahead with deep depression, drinking drugs, maybe hitting more of the bar scene, maybe being promiscuous even more. But you know, to be able to come in and to talk with a loving counselor and to see that baby and that heartbeat and to talk a little bit about the lies, you're going to lose your career, you're not going to finish your education, they're going to fire me if they find out I'm pregnant. Would you have compassion this afternoon? Again, we have 133 ultrasounds that need to have names put on those ultrasounds by you, our audience. And that total dollar amount is about $3,700, $3,800. Imagine if we had a couple of $500,000 gifts. And I know there's a lot of people in this audience that could do that. And if you need a tax deduction, this is 501c3 preborn. It's all tax deductible. And every penny, you know, oftentimes when you give, people who are wise will look and ask, well, what are the administrative costs? And we know there's some deals out there. Well, you know, you give $1,000, but $500 is going to run the office. Shame on those organizations. We vet everybody that I bring to you and we bring to you. And preborn is at the top of the class of all the financial companies that will review a lot of the ministries. 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Call right now, 833-850-2229. 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You know, Kyle, it's not just about the unborn baby. It's about the life and making a decision without having all the facts that decision could lead literally to decades and decades of despair. Talk about that.
0: Absolutely, Bill. And that story about Leslie is so compelling. And I have a feeling there are so many variations, very close variations of that same story where the young woman has the abortion because they want to do this or that, or they feel, well, I'm not going to have my career and so forth. But there is that, as I've been talking about, you know, you see that ultrasound and you just love your baby. And that's a natural outgrowth of this. And especially for a mother, and to go years down the line like you're talking about, that's, again, one of the things that we are able to make a difference with. Just like that man who was sitting in his car and called your program, there was a listener who sent me a message. Very similar story. 1986, I made my wife have an abortion, and it's been awful ever since. We always, you know, this is a total cast a pall over their lives. And that person gives to preborn because they want to have a memorial gift for that. But like you're saying, Bill, our listeners out there, all of us, can help save people from that fate. Because we're not designed to live like that. We're not designed to be, you know, in the clouds all the time, or have the clouds over our heads like that, dark clouds. But we're designed to have joy, and the joy of the Lord. And the Lord will make things good for you. And this is one of the reasons why it's so important that we support preborn, because they do come alongside these women. And you talked about having counseling and having that practical support. They're not judged. They're loved. And that's exactly what we're supposed to be doing as Christians, to show people the love of God, because how else are they going to see that? And we can be that light in their lives because God first loved us. And so we're trying to pass that on. And our listeners can be part of that today. And they can make that difference, you know. And so, and it's a very, it seems like a very small thing, but it is a big thing. $28, saving a life for $28. Oh my goodness, Bill, that's just amazing in this day and age, isn't it?
1: Well, absolutely right. But you know what? The older I get in our culture, our society, more and more things should surprise me, and they don't. But they are atrocious nonetheless. And so, again, I want to make sure that you have every opportunity to dial a number to save maybe two lives. I'm not talking about twins, but that could be the case. But I'm talking about saving the life of a baby, to give an unborn baby the same opportunity that you have. And I have, and Kyle has, because we're alive. And so right now you can make a huge difference. 833-850-2229, 833-850-2229. And I want to go back, hold on just a second, and I want to give a shout out. You know, Sarasota, you've been a little bit quiet. Sarasota and Venice and Bradenton, been a little bit quiet. WLSS folks, a little bit quiet. But thanks to Helene. Helene, my dear, thank you very, very much. Helene just took care of two ultrasounds. And I hope and pray from the bottom of my heart, we don't know, but I hope that both of those ultrasounds will lead to a baby being born and a woman, a teenager, getting all the help that they need. Thank you so much, Helene. And now that brings us down to 131 ultrasounds. Helene is leading the way. How about you, Sarasota? Come on, Sarasota, you have been so involved with all of our campaigns. It's been quiet. You and Venice and Bradenton. Maybe Helene will encourage those of you in the beautiful, beautiful Sarasota, Venice, Bradenton area. Come on. Come on. Get on Ayana Row. Let's do this. 833-850-2229. Or letstalkfaith.com, click on the red banner. Who will follow Helene from Sarasota? We'll be right back.
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1: Welcome back. Bill Bunkley here along with Kyle Warren. And right now, Helene has got us started. And right now, let me throw this out here. We'd like to do our normal 20 ultrasounds now an hour. And guess what? We could finish strong for this hour with individual, the contributions, a one-time $500 gift right now. A $500 gift would take care of 18 ultrasounds because Helene is taking care of the other two. How about you? $500, every penny goes to ultrasounds. And remember that 80% rule. If you have 18 ultrasounds that you're providing for, think about this. Now, this is just an average. I'm not saying this is going to happen, you know, on your watch and your gift. But according to statistics, 80% of the women who will see an ultrasound and hear the heartbeat of their child, 80% of women will keep that child. Now, no, I'm not saying this is going to happen, but applying that to the number 18, that comes out to 14, a little over 14. Because statistically, you know, if you give that $500, you're saving lives and you're impacting women that could have a positive impact or a balanced impact for the rest of their lives. And especially a woman knowing that there's opportunities for adoption within her extended family or others that are waiting. That's why we want her to have all the information. 833-850-2229. Letstalkfaith.com. Kyle Warren, come in here because you know what? Helene has started it off, and everything starts with small things. Then we can get possibly to big things. Talk about that as we wrap up the first hour.
0: Well, you're absolutely right, Bill, and we appreciate that donation so very, very much. And you're right, it starts off small, and what we're hoping is that her donation this afternoon is going to inspire others to say, yes, I'm going to join the team. I've been listening to this. I've been feeling the tug at my heartstrings, and now is the time to make that difference. You know, I've been thinking, Bill, that if we were talking about a disaster that had happened, or we have been talking about something, you know, that you can sort of see on the news kind of a thing, you know, people are generous and they give so generously when people are in need. Well, there is a disaster unfolding in our entire society, and we can do our part. We can do something. We can do something to stem this disaster as much as we possibly can, because that disaster is going on with these abortions. And you know, these young women and young men too, a lot of them have had, they've just been deceived into thinking that this isn't really a baby. It's not really a human being. It's going through the stages of evolution. So it's really just a fish or some other, you know, cockamamie story like that. But you and I know, of course, Bill, that just as the Lord said, you know, he knows you in the womb because you are his creation. And so we are standing with preborn and we're going to make a difference. And so, yes, let's follow that example. Let's get those donations coming in and let's get it started. Back to Bill.
1: Let's just see. Could it be you to answer the call for a $500 gift right now to take care of 18 ultrasounds? And that would give us 20 ultrasound sessions for the first hour here on the Bill Bunkley Show, also featuring Kyle Warren. So I'm going to be watching and watching every second during the break. I'm anticipating a great thing to happen, but it only happens if you pick up that phone and dial this number. That's 833-850-2229. 833-850-2229. Or do what I did with our ultrasounds, the Bunkley family. 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
7: With SRN News, I'm Bob Agnew in Washington. U.S. and Iranian negotiators reach a tentative agreement to extend a ceasefire by 60 days, a deal that would also launch talks about Iran's nuclear program. Of course, President Trump has made that the bottom line for any deal with Iran, that they simply must abandon their plans for any kind of a nuclear weapon. Meanwhile, there's a DOJ investigation now from the Trump administration, a new one.
8: The DOJ is looking into whether Carol lied during the course of civil litigation against Trump, who she says sexually assaulted her in a Manhattan department store 30 years ago. In September 2024, speaking at Trump Tower after his court hearing on his appeal, Trump repeatedly denied ever knowing Carol.
9: I have no idea who this woman is. They have a picture from, they say, about 40 years ago, a picture. And the picture depicts her and her husband on a celebrity line where I was the celebrity.
8: The perjury investigation is being led by the federal prosecutor's office in Chicago. Hiya Panjwani, Washington.
7: Plans for the Gaza International Stabilization Force are now in question as troop pledges stall. More on that from Bernie Bennett.
10: An International Stabilization Force promise for Gaza has yet to materialize 3 months after it was announced at an event hosted by President Donald Trump. None of the five countries that pledged troops have come through with any significant contribution. Efforts to shore up the fragile ceasefire has stalled as Hamas has refused to disarm. Israel has seized more territory while continuing to strike what it says are military targets. The Iran war has meanwhile made it more difficult for Arab and Muslim leaders to openly cooperate with the United States and Israel, and the resulting global energy crisis has sapped their resources. Bernie Bennett, Washington.
7: On Wall Street, it has been a mixed bag today. Right now, the Dow Jones Industrial Average back into negative territory. It's off by 51 points, but the high-tech NASDAQ leading the way up by 231 points. The S&P 500 up about 40. This is SRN News.
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17: This afternoon, expect a mix of clouds and sunshine with a chance of a thunderstorm in some areas through the early afternoon, creating humid conditions. The high will reach 86 degrees. For tonight, there is a possibility of a thunderstorm early in the evening, followed by mainly cloudy skies. Expect humid conditions with a low of 76. Tomorrow will bring cloudy skies and humidity with a chance of thunderstorms in the afternoon. The high temperature will peak at 90 degrees. I'm meteorologist Joe Lundberg. That's your exclusive AccuWeather forecast on AM 930, The Answer.
1: Welcome back. Bill Bunkley here with a briefing here on Salem Radio. We're broadcasting from our studios here in Tampa. Kyle Warren, our host of our overnight conversations from 2 to 6 a.m. on The Answer, is with us this afternoon. And again, this is special programming of our show. It's the ultrasound sprint to the finish line. And our finish line is coming up at the end of the month. And I'm with you today. I'm with you tomorrow. And right now, I am looking and looking, and I'm so hopeful that somebody took my challenge and said, hey, Bill, I've got a $500 gift for you and for preborn right now to take care of 18 ultrasounds for hour number one of a total goal of 20. And that's because the compassionate, loving heart of Helene, who has represented Sarasota, took care of two ultrasounds. And so right now for the campaign, we're down to $131. Excuse me, 131 ultrasounds, excuse me. And so if you've been listening and waiting for me to give the telephone number again, that telephone number is 833-850-2229. That's toll-free. An operator is standing by, very trained, very efficient, just 3 to 5 minutes for your gift. And I'm praying that it might just be a leadership gift or the gift of $28 to help with a single ultrasound. Again, that number is 833-850-2229. 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Reminding you that about $3,700 is what's left for our goal, representing 131 ultrasounds. And I'm letting all of you know, thousands all across Central Florida, to know where we are at. And I ask you, do you want to be a part of this campaign to provide ultrasounds right here in our area? Just look at the I-4 corridor. Just look all the way down to Bradenton, all the way through Sarasota and Venice, down to North Fort Myers. This is the geographical area that all of these ultrasound gifts, they will be sent to the Pregnancy Care Centers right here in the sound of my voice. 833-850-2229. This is about us. 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In a moment, I'm going to tell you about Michelle's story. Michelle got pregnant at age 35. Before I do that, I want to bring Kyle Warren in. And Kyle, I know that you anchor our 2-6 coverage of all things important. But you know what? Few things are important, of especially children. I know what the disconnect that I see here. You know, when we hear a story from, say, Grady Judd over in Polk County about another bust of online child pornographers, or we hear about a bust of human trafficking, children, man, we get all angry. Man, we get upset. We're like, we look at the photos of the alleged perpetrators and we're like, you know, our blood boils. But I wonder why we don't feel that way about unborn children that are aborted simply because they're an inconvenience. What's your thoughts on that?
0: Well, you're absolutely right, Bill. And again, it's I think because the direction that our society is gone, and the education, and just the way that it's all approached these days, like you said, it's like an inconvenience. It's not a real thing. And also, there's not a voice for the little babies that are growing in the womb. Who speaks for them? They don't have a voice, really. They have our voices. This is where we step up and do that. And it's all been kind of relegated to, well, that's a privacy issue. You know, this idea, well, we found this privacy issue somewhere in the Constitution, and that's what allowed Roe v. Wade. Of course, we know now it's all been sent back to the states, but it's kind of been relegated to that. You know, it's something, you know, we're not going to talk about it. It's not in front of us. And so therefore, this Holocaust, really, that's what it is, continues on silently. But we're continuing to talk about it. We're bringing it back to the fore. And, you know, when we talk about having the ultrasounds, that's the beginning of a process. You know, these young women will come in and they will, you know, have the free ultrasound. And Scott Wilder, who I know you spoke with on here on the Bill Bunkley Show, and I got an opportunity to talk with them on my show as well, Scott Wilder from Preborn, He briefly told a story of the young woman who comes in. She has the ultrasound and she says, well, this is all well and good, but you know, I'm still going to go. I'm going to end the pregnancy. And they were, like we've been saying, they were loving this young woman. They were kind to her and she went on her way until she came back a year later with the baby. So that ultrasound experience, Bill, starts that process. And, you know, in other words, we provide that through our gift of $28 or even more, like you're saying, $140 gives 5 ultrasounds. This is the ability to really make that difference, as we've been talking about, but it starts that process. But the Lord continues it and the Lord brings it to where he wants it to be. But he's calling us today for us to call in and make that donation. Start that process today. And that's where, again, this is where faith comes in. This is where sharing God's love comes in. And this is where bringing these things back so that it's not simply, well, it's all happening and nobody ever really talks about it. But that's why this is so important, Bill.
1: It is so important. And I want to just make sure you know that a gift of about $3,700 would take care of the entire campaign. In fact, I think the amount's about $3,687. And I'm going to begin to ask this question. We've got 50 minutes left today. I'll be with you 2 hours tomorrow. And I'm looking to see if someone might have said, you know what, this is a divine appointment. I heard about the possibility that maybe I could give $500 and take care of that incremental step of last hour. And I'm looking and I'm looking and I'm looking. It hasn't come in. But let me give you the telephone number again. 833-850-2229. 833-850-2229. 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Letstalkfaith.com. There's a red preborn banner at the top. It's very, very easy. So I'm going to begin the talk a little bit. And I want to try and challenge you with this. We don't really want to wrap up this campaign with the opportunity at just $28 to help with each ultrasound. Do we really, as Christians and conservatives in Central Florida, do we really just want to turn our backs and walk away and say, well, so much for 131 ultrasound sessions? I don't think we want to do that. And I think you could be an instrumental part to help us make some real progress over the next few moments. Kyle and I are with you up to the 5 o'clock hour. We have been up until the last, up to this week. You know, I've been working on briefing you and working with about 10 ultrasounds per hour. We fell off that pace and we've been kind of talking about 20 ultrasounds an hour. And we got two from a faithful listener supporter, Helene in Sarasota. But we need you to follow her leadership. And I hope that you agree with Kyle and I. It's kind of like our motto in the military. Nobody ever left behind. Nobody ever left behind. Even those that have fallen and have given a supreme sacrifice, we as Americans don't leave anyone behind. And I'm asking you to contemplate that American spirit as it relates to the preborn ultrasound campaign. And I know, and I believe you know, in your heart of hearts, we want to accomplish the goal, and we don't want to leave a single ultrasound session from being assisted by us. So call right now. 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When I come back,

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0: 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Click on that red banner for preborn. And while you're doing that, I want to share about Michelle. These are real stories. You see, Michelle got pregnant at age 35. She had a long-term partner, and that partner had children from a previous relationship. And that partner made it extremely very clear that he did not want any more children, period, end of story. Although Michelle initially saw the pregnancy as a kind of a blessing, short-lived because her partner still would not accept having another child. So what did Michelle do? Well, she gave in. Now listen to Michelle's testimony. She said, "I was torn. Because I felt like this was a weird twist of fate that I had wanted, but I couldn't rationalize having a baby that wasn't wanted by their father. Plus, I was suffering from intense fatigue and morning sickness, along with fear, isolation, and shame. Because I didn't have much time before it was too late for a medical abortion, I made the decision to terminate less than a couple weeks after finding out that I was pregnant. I immediately regretted it." Can I repeat that? Because that's why we're here, and that's why we're sprinting to the finish line. Because Michelle said, I immediately

0: regretted it, and that is I immediately regretted the abortion right after I had it. Michelle said, I cried for days. It's been 2 weeks since. I will have moments of a regular day, and then out of nowhere, I will feel like a ghost of a person. Intense sadness followed by emptiness. I don't know what to do moving forward. I hear it gets easier, but I feel so lost right now. Don't you think Michelle needed a friend? Don't you think Michelle could have benefited by having someone to talk with, someone to take counsel with at a pregnancy care center? Because we're talking about an ultrasound, but also understand a whole bundle of opportunities of counseling and wipes, diapers, the whole thing. And also, when she goes to one of our local pregnancy centers, part of Preborn here in Central Florida, believe you me, that loving trained counselor, this isn't the first time they would have heard this story. And so right now, I'm asking once again, this is one of those stories where your $28 gift could very well help counter the pressure and to save a woman like Michelle a lifetime of misery. Would you part with $28 to help with an ultrasound? Would you part with a leadership gift? And I just keep repeating that this whole campaign can be concluded by someone who has been so greatly blessed. I can't even fathom that in my lifestyle. But somebody who could give a gift of $3,700. And I'm just going to be blunt. It wouldn't necessarily heavily impact your bottom line, but you have the ability. And you can give this to your CPA. Because probably at your level, you are taking tax deductions over the standard deduction. So I'm giving you that opportunity to know 131 ultrasounds ago, that's $3,700. The number is 833-850-2229, 833-850-2229. 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Click on the red banner. You know, Kyle, Michelle's story. 35-year-old woman, blended marriage, partner says, no way, no way. And I kind of wonder if he even had an idea of how much she was suffering. Go ahead.
1: You know, I think that's a really good question. And again, we seem to have a particular viewpoint in society today that says, well, if it's not good for me right now, then, you know, here's a way to, quote, take care of it. And it's most unfortunate. But yes, I mean, I can't imagine, you know, what that man was feeling. But he missed the whole point, I would think. He missed the whole point of supporting your wife, supporting the little baby. And yes, it sounds like, oh, my goodness, everything will change. But things can actually change for the better. And that lifetime of regret, like you're talking about, Bill, some of these people could get to that point and look backward, they might make a different decision. And that's why when you're relating this story this afternoon, see, that's where people out there listening right now, they can see how that actually turns out. And so, my friends, you can make that difference and you can help people to not have to go through that amount of suffering and sadness and regret by simply donating to Preborn. Because again, this starts that process and you don't have to do anything more than that right now. Simply have those resources give of those resources and start that process, because there's going to be, I think, such a great fruit from that. And so once again, help somebody not have to go through all of that. And of course, Bill, we're talking about the little baby as well. The little baby comes into the world and there's all the possibility right there. There's the plan that the God has for that little baby. And so many of the great things in our world, the great inventors, the great artists, the great musicians, the great thinkers and great leaders, but they have to be born and they have to be able to grow up. And imagine what our world would be like if we didn't have certain people who were able to do that. But it's not just on the big level of someone who invents some big thing, you know, some scientific thing or something like that, but it's everyday life that makes a real difference. Everyday community, or somehow how somebody touches someone's life. And if they're not there, then that doesn't happen. And that's why we have this opportunity, Bill, to make this difference today.
0: 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You can pick up that phone, invest about 3 to 5 minutes, and you can help us to make sure that every single ultrasound, of the 385 ultrasounds will be accomplished. We're 131 ultrasounds away from the goal, about $3,700. And so the opportunity is there for anyone and whoever would like to play a major part in the pro-life movement. Not all around the country, but right here in Central Florida. When I come back, I'm going to tell you about Elizabeth. Elizabeth got pregnant at the age of 17. And now, 34 years later, her testimony's up next. 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I'm Bill Bunkley. Be right back.
2: Washington. A tentative agreement has been reached for a 60-day memorandum of understanding to extend a ceasefire and begin negotiations with Iran over its nuclear program. That's all pending President Trump's approval. U.S. sources said that it may or may not happen. All depends whether the president gives it a thumbs up. A new poll shed some light on which Democrats are the most popular with voters in that party as they look ahead to the presidential race in 2028. A new Emerson College survey finds that former Transportation Secretary Pete Buttigieg leads the way for Democrats with 18% support. And right behind him is California Governor Gavin Newsom. He garners 16%. A key inflation gauge accelerated in April. That was at the highest level in 3 years. On Wall Street at the close, the Dow was up 24 points, the Nasdaq up by 242. This is SRN News.
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0: you know by now, we've dedicated our programming to our ultrasound sprint to the finish line, doing everything we can do to communicate with you the many blessings and the need for us to stand with women who find themselves with an unplanned pregnancy, to stand for the unborn children in the womb, and to provide an opportunity to have all of the facts and to understand exactly that human being that's growing in the womb, along with that heartbeat. So that telephone number, $28, you can take care of a single ultrasound by calling 833-850-2229, 833-850-2229. And a lot of opportunity here. We have taken care of about 254 ultrasounds, and I praise the Lord for that. We have 131 ultrasounds to go, about $3,700. And if we're going to complete our task, and I apologize because my voice is a little bit frosty right now. But I hope that maybe now I'm gonna share about a 17-year-old. And maybe the story about a 17-year-old named Elizabeth. And by the way, she was 17 years old 34 years ago. You see, Elizabeth got pregnant at age 17. 34 years ago. But Elizabeth, you know, she remembers every detail, including the grief she felt then and still works to overcome today. That's why I have been asking women who, most of the women were lied to, most of the women of the age group that's listening to Salem, our Faith Talk, or our conservative talk platforms, it's an older audience. And I know, ladies, you were lied to. And I know it's difficult to hear. And many of you have already been keeping up with the truth that has been told in the more recent years. And I know that these stories you can relate to. And even if you just give a single gift or 10 or 20 or whatever you can do. And guys, let me tell you what. I believe there's men that are listening right now and they remember every detail. Guys, you remember when you found out your girlfriend was pregnant. You remember how you handled it. And you remember the process if the decision was an abortion. You see, men remember every detail just like women do. But Elizabeth, she remembered every detail 34 years ago. She was just 17, including the grief she felt then. And you know what? She's still working to overcome that grief today. She said, when I realized I was pregnant, I had some very complex emotions. I was simultaneously so happy and terribly sad, all at the same time. She's 17, and she says, when my parents found out I was pregnant, I don't remember any discussion about options. I do remember a lot of talk about how irresponsible I was and how this could wreck my life and the quote-unquote obvious solution. I was dead. I was numb. My mother took me to the clinic. I paid for the abortion myself. It was awful. I was going against something my heart knew was wrong. In the years that followed, Elizabeth drank alcohol regularly. Elizabeth found herself getting into abusive relationships, and Elizabeth found herself having several more pregnancies. I've had 7 pregnancies, she said. One was the abortion, 4 miscarriages, and 2 beautiful daughters. I have had a lot of female issues, which eventually led to a hysterectomy. I have often wondered if any of it was related to the abortion. Through the years, I have struggled with alcoholism. By the way, I don't drink anymore, she said. But I struggled with depression. I've struggled with anxiety. I've struggled with workaholism and many behaviors I used to keep myself busy. On the other side of my story is joy and love. I'm finally getting there, crawling out from under the debris of guilt, of sadness, of shame, of depression, of insecurity and grief. That's Elizabeth's testimony. I praise the Lord that through all of this, she has 2 healthy daughters and just seems so overjoyed and blessed by that. For you see, that's why when I look at the teenagers and I look at the college co-eds and they think they're education and their career is going to take care of all their issues and all their emotional and psychological well-being. And the truth is, it doesn't. So can we not agree that just chipping in with $28 or more, we got 131 ultrasounds ago, doesn't it make sense that right here for our community, if we can help these women at least have a contact with a friend, a counselor, and if they so desire to see the truth of what's happening in their womb, do we have enough love to do that for our fellow folks? And I'm talking about men too, because men can come and there are men that are available at the pregnancy care centers to be able to counsel with the men. But it all starts with your $28 gift. It could be up to a 2-year commitment of standing with a 17-year-old like Elizabeth. But it only begins right now with your telephone call. That's the catalyst. 833-850-BABY. 833-850-2229. 833-850-2229. And yes, of course, you can give it our website at www.letstalkfaith.com. 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Click on that red banner. I want to bring in Kyle. And Kyle, thank you for your patience of just sharing Elizabeth's story. And of course, Kyle is with us every weekday night. Well, actually, Monday through Saturday, 2 to 6 a.m. And you know, Kyle, as we are dealing with factual testimonies today and letting our audience have a peek in. And some, and maybe many in our audience can relate to one or more of these stories. The question now is, oftentimes there's considerable pressure. And this catalyst of $28 can help counter. It's not going to take the pressure away, but it's going to counter it. So, you know, Kyle, we're just trying to be transparent and honest so folks understand how important this need is.
1: You're absolutely right, Bill. And, you know, as you were relating Elizabeth's story, you know, how many other women have a very similar story? I would perchance to think that it's an awful lot. It's a very, very big number. And you talk about the pressure, and even pressure from parents who might think, hey, we're doing the right thing. And it was that phrase, this is going to wreck your life. And that's the prevailing thought. And that's sort of inculcated into us from a very young age. Now, watch out, you know, kids are going to be a bad thing. And especially in that context. But, you know, Bill, when we find out more about the idea that this is a human being, this is a matter of location of where they're at. They're in the womb and they're not outside the womb. But they're still a human being. And so it's interesting how some of these arguments go over time to try to minimize this notion. But there's something else too, and that is we are hearing these stories, and you're right. There are men out there right now, they're driving in their car or they're at work or they're at home or they've got the radio on and they're hearing the story and it's tugging at their heart. But the thing is that they can also, all of the listeners this afternoon, they can experience a real joy, a joy of giving to be able to make that difference. And then go home this evening and have a smile on your face saying, look, the world will come against us and the world will try to make this story, the story you just related, the norm, and the sadness and the depression and the heaviness that goes along with this and the guilt and the shame and all these things. But we can turn that around and we can make somebody's life much, much more joyful if they just see the little baby, if they just get that information, if they just turn to those counselors and those people at the pregnancy centers from preborn, in this case, that they can make that difference and they can show them, hey, there is a future here, because that's what it's based on. There's no future in this. This is going to wreck your life. And, you know, you have to go and get this, quote, taken care of. And that's why, you know, we're asking for that $28. That's where it starts. And if you can do more than that, then that's going to help even more babies and more women and more men as well. Because I think, Bill, you know, the world comes against us and it says, okay, this is the way it's going to be. And you're going to be locked in this thing forever. You're never going to feel better. You're never going to have any, you know, the sunshine's never going to come out again, but it really does. But if we can stave that off for so many people, as you mentioned, the thousands of people who are listening to the radio right now, if those will simply step up, stand with us, stand with the station, stand with me and Bill, and let's get this over the top. And that's 833-850-2229. 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Click on the red banner. It's very, very simple to do. It only takes a few minutes. And literally for the price of a modest meal these days, it seems like that, you can actually make that difference that will last literally a lifetime, Bill.
0: Again, that number to call is 833-850-2229, 833-850-2229. 2229. You know, unfortunately, many of the abortions today are from mifepristone, which is the two abortion pills. And it sounds so easy. And many abortions in Florida are illegal because in Florida, it's the law. You want to go to an abortion, you have to go see a doctor licensed in Florida. And that doctor has to prescribe the two pills, and that doctor has to dispense those two pills to the woman that wants an abortion. Unfortunately, thousands and thousands of abortions are happening in Florida because they're sidestepping the law. And these teenagers, Their parents have no idea. College co-eds. Maybe married women that never tell their husbands. They get these two pills and they're dangerous. And there is, you know, significant possible complications. And here they haven't seen a doctor. They don't have a doctor to go to. Their primary physician probably has no idea what they've done. And keep in mind, when they abort that child, it's in their home or in their dorm room. I want to tell you about Chandra's story. I remember right now you can give and you can be part of the team that we are standing for life at 833-850-2229. Letstalkfaith.com. Click on the red banner. Chandra chose the two abortion bill process as a means to abort her child. Like many women, she presumably believed this approach might be easier to deal with than undergoing an actual in-office medical procedure. Ms. Chandra found out, however, that the emotional pain can be just the same. She said, "It took me a week to decide to have an abortion. 1 hour to convince myself to swallow the pill, and another week to realize I shouldn't have done it. It may not have been the right time. I might not have had to have a house or a job or been at the right stage in my relationship, but I had the support of my friends and my family. We could have done it. I had so much love I could have offered, but I chose convenience. But now I wish I'd chosen hard work and motherhood." You know, I've talked about a lot of women today, and they've all had different circumstances. But they all talked about the choice that they made. And as we wrap up the Bill Bunkley Show today, you know what? You have a choice. You have a choice. You have a choice to do what many people won't do, and that is to give right now. You have a choice to give a single gift of $28 to help with an ultrasound, or you could give who knows how many ultrasounds, up to 131. And you have a choice to say, you know, I'm going to do some for my community. I've got the resources to help a teenager, a young co-ed, a mom, older women. I've got the resources to help out here and to give them at least a lifeline to be able to get some counseling on the other side of this. And so I hope that you will choose to stand with us, because as I said, right now we're right at about $3,700 or 131 ultrasounds to finish the goal that I truly prayed about and truly believe was the amount of ultrasounds for you, our listening audience. So I'm going to take a break. 833-850-2229, 833-850-2229. 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Kyle Warren and I will be right back with some final thoughts.
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4: Francis Scott Key wrote of a flag that refused to fall, a powerful reminder that freedom endures only when it's defended. Now, a new documentary explores President Trump's fight to protect America's constitutional republic. 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Hear from Haig Seth, Rubio, Bondi, RFK Jr., Metaxas, Seculo, and more. Plus, an inside look at the president's task force combating anti-Christian bias across the government. 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
0: Well, we about come to the end of today's programming for the Bill Bunkley Show, our ultrasound sprint to the finish line. And we are not giving up. We're not giving up hope. And we have 131 ultrasounds to go. And maybe you have been waiting to see how these 2 hours would go. Maybe you can make your significant gift after we go off the air or later on this evening. So again, our telephone number, our operators are standing by into the evening at 833-850-2229. 833-850-2229. 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Click on that red banner. You can give anonymously. You can divide that gift up in monthly payments. But Kyle Warren, I want to thank you again for being with me as you're doing double duty all night and then back with us in the afternoon as we have a double team to tell the stories about what we're all about. And we do this 4 times a year and why the unborn is so important to us. So I want to step aside and just give you a few moments here as we wrap things up to share with our audience.
1: Well, thank you, Bill. And yes, it's my pleasure to be here. This issue and this challenge is so important. And so absolutely, this is exactly what we should be doing. And there is a mechanism here, folks, to be able to start that process, to make that difference. And it all just starts with a simple phone call to 833-850-2229 or 833-850-BABY, as a matter of fact, or go to letstalkfaith.com and click on the red banner, because that $28 can help save a baby's life. Or if you can give $140, that helps to save 5 babies. In other words, the process can't start unless we act first. And this is a great way, Bill, to show our love, to demonstrate the love of God, to get things going, especially for these young women, the women that you were telling their stories. And Lord only knows how things might have been different if they had access to that information and had that ability to let that natural love begin to well up, because that's exactly, I believe, what happens when the young woman, and sometimes even the young man, sees that ultrasound of his girlfriend or his wife. In other words, something else happens, and that can't happen unless we act first. So that's why we're here today, Bill.
0: Well, Kyle, thank you so much. And by the way, tune in overnight starting at 2 a.m. And a lot of you that are up early heading to work, Kyle will be with you along the way, all the way to 6 a.m. So you can tune in tomorrow on our answer platforms, our conservative talk. And again, I want to just tell Kyle Warren how much we appreciate him, not only overnight, but doing double duty as we've been coming to you the last couple of days. So as we prepare to sign off, you have a choice. You have a choice to turn off what we're saying. You have a choice to consider deeply what we're talking about and consider the part you could play. And so as we sign off, we are at this moment 131 ultrasounds short of our goal for the end of the month here. This has been our May campaign to give back. And again, that's around $3,700 if somebody would like to take all or half or maybe a quarter of that. Give us a call. Operator standing by at 833-850-2229. 833-850-2229. 833-850-2229. 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On behalf of Kyle Warren and myself, thanks so much for tuning in. And we ask that you all have a blessed afternoon. See you tomorrow.
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6: With Answer in New Time, Bob Agnew in Washington. A tentative agreement has been reached for a 60-day memorandum of understanding to extend a ceasefire and begin negotiations with Iran over its nuclear program. That's all pending President Trump's approval. U.S. sources said that it may or may not happen. It all depends whether the president gives it a thumbs up. A new poll shed some light on which Democrats are the most popular with voters in that party. As they look ahead at the presidential race in 2028, a new Emerson College survey finds that former Transportation Secretary Pete Buttigieg leads the way for Democrats with 18% support. And right behind him is California Governor Gavin Newsom. He garners 16%. A key inflation gauge accelerated in April. That was at the highest level in 3 years. On Wall Street at the close, the Dow was up 24 points, the Nasdaq up by 242. This is SRN News.
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8: Tonight, expect the possibility of a thunderstorm in some areas early on, with clouds gradually clearing out later on. It'll be humid with a low temperature of 75 degrees. Tomorrow, anticipate mostly cloudy skies with a few showers and a thunderstorm. The humidity will persist with a high temperature of 87 degrees. I'm meteorologist Jason Caterina. That's your exclusive AccuWeather forecast on AM 930, The Answer.
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10: Welcome to Secular. Will Haynes here today, and we've got a packed show for you today. But we are talking about this report that comes out of Axios. They got the scoop on this, that the U.S. and Iranian negotiators have reached an agreement. That's right. They've reached an agreement. And now it is up to President Trump to give the final approval on this agreement. What it would look like is a 60-day memorandum of understanding that extends the ceasefire and sets the framework for negotiations to go forward on Iran's nuclear program. So this agreement, while it would not be a final deal, a final agreement, would be that very critical first step to getting to a final deal and to ending the conflict there in Iran, opening the Strait of Hormuz, and all of the things that go with that. But most importantly, it gives that initial step of what a negotiation around Iran's nuclear program and ambitions would look like. We want to hear from you today. What do you think? Do you think they will get to a final deal? Do you think they will get even to this memorandum of understanding, that critical first step to be able to continue negotiations? Call me 1-800-684-3110 as we break all of this down, including the new skirmishes that started overnight where Iran was sending one-way drones across out of their territory in the direction of United States assets, a ballistic missile towards a U.S. base in Kuwait. They were all intercepted and taken out before they reached their intended targets. However, that is not very much in the spirit of a ceasefire. Now, is it Iran? Give me a call, 1-800-684-3110. Do you think they can get to a deal? Do you think they can even get to a memorandum of understanding? An extended ceasefire, an extended period of calm, so to speak, to be able to negotiate on the things that really matter to the president, to the United States, and to the American people. I want to know what you have to think about that. We also have one of our great attorneys here, Nathan Mulker, who will be joining me a little bit later to talk about a critical court filing the ACLJ just submitted and what it means as a federal judge, surprise, surprise, tried to strip the president of his authority when it comes to sanctions. I want to hear what you think about that after that segment as well. So stick around. It's in a very important topic as we here at the ACLJ continue to defend the Constitution and the rule of law in America. But this is fascinating that this memorandum of understanding would, according to the reports, be a 60-day memorandum. It extends the ceasefire and launches negotiations on Iran's nuclear program, moving the timeline of the ceasefire further down the road as the negotiations continue. It would be a very much a first step, but it also would be kind of that good faith situation where they're saying, look, we understand this is the framework that we're going to be talking about. It gets you over that first hurdle of, can we even deal with these certain issues, and gets you to what you need to be talking about. It's, as one U.S. official told Axios, this is an agreement to get everyone to the table. We will work out the details in the negotiations. We have some sound from the Secretary of State, Marco Rubio, we will be playing as well. But this is in line with what he had been saying all week. When you get past that first hurdle, when you say, hey, here are the things we agree will be in our deal. Now we have to negotiate the language. We have to negotiate how it looks on paper, how we enforce this, what those mechanisms are. I see once again a lot of people saying, I don't trust Iran to make a deal. But do you trust the president and his administration to make one for you, the American people? Give me a call, 1-800-684-3110. We will be right back with more on Seculo after this quick break.
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10: back to Seculo. Will Haynes here. Go ahead and give me a call. Do you think the U.S. can make a deal with the Iranians? I know we don't trust the IRGC. We don't trust the Iranian leadership there. But do you trust the president and his team that they are going into this knowing you can't trust the Iranians, that they are going into this clear-headed and knowing that whatever deal they would make would have to have the right mechanisms to enforce it? Do you trust the president and his negotiating team and his cabinet to make a deal like that with the Iranians? Give me a call, 1-800-684-3110. I am seeing comments come in on YouTube. One says, I don't want a deal with them at all. I want freedom for the Iranians, who don't want an Islamic regime. They want the Shah for the most part. I don't know all of his views, but probably preferable. We have another comment that says the IRGC is not a rationally thinking group. So when you start to look at what we're dealing with here, what does this mean? What would a memorandum of understanding even mean, which is what is being reported is on the table at this point? I think we should go ahead and play. This is from CNN, everyone's favorite here. This is Byte 3, where it talks about how this could play out. Axios got the scoop on this morning. Other outlets are starting to report it as well. But let's go ahead and play Byte 4 from Barak Ravid on CNN about what is potentially coming our way.
15: U.S. and Iranian negotiators have reached a deal on a memorandum of understanding that will extend the ceasefire by 60 days and launch negotiations, direct negotiations, on Iran's nuclear program. This I hear from two U.S. officials and another regional diplomat involved in the mediation efforts. The U.S. officials told me that President Trump still hasn't gave the final sign-off on this deal. The U.S. officials told me Trump has relayed to the mediators and through the mediators to the Iranians that he wants, quote, a few days to think about it. But U.S. officials are optimistic that this deal is likely to go through unless some surprising thing happens over the next 24 to 48 hours.
10: And remember where we were over the weekend, over a holiday weekend, where many of the cabinet officials, as well as the vice president, they were told, cancel your plans, come back to Washington. We also saw that there was supposed to be that cabinet meeting at Camp David, but then they moved it to the White House. The president, according to all reports, and he himself, was ready to renew strikes against the Islamic Republic of Iran over the weekend, over the holiday. What happened? They pushed those back because, as he said, they are making good progress, these negotiators. So when we hear that the deal is before the president, he has not given the final sign-off, he wants to think it over, I think that he is giving it serious thought. But also, we wouldn't be at this place if he didn't have trust that what his negotiators were at least getting the United States towards was something that he was already leaning towards accepting. Now, once you get something that both sides have agreed upon and he has to sign off on it, we will see if all of the language is acceptable to the president on his terms. But when we're looking at all this, we also look at what the Secretary of State, Marco Rubio, said just yesterday during that cabinet meeting, which, once again, the fact that these cabinet meetings are now live and they have cameras in there is such a contrast. And even one of our producers, Will, pointed this out yesterday of back in 2016, and you get the leaks out of the cabinet meetings. Like, oh, this cabinet member was saying this and was going against the president, pushing back. Now it's out there for everyone to see. There's no opportunity to leak what's in the cabinet meetings because they are live streamed. But let's go ahead and play Byte 9 from Secretary Rubio about these negotiations yesterday before this news that a deal could be imminent and that a memorandum of understanding could be signed soon within the coming days if the president signs off on it. This is Byte 9.
16: There's an agreement to be made. We want that to be made. I think there's been some progress and some interest, and we'll see over the next few hours and days whether progress could be made. I just want to remind everybody, Mr. President, you know this well, you have other options available to you if that doesn't work. But the bottom line is that we prefer the negotiated diplomatic route, and we're going to give it every chance to succeed. I know you're giving it every chance to succeed, Mr. President, but here's the bottom line, because I keep getting asked, what is this all about? It's very simple. Iran and these people in charge of Iran can never have a nuclear weapon, and they will never have a nuclear weapon, and they most certainly will not have one as long as you're president of the United States.
17: Once again, that being the reiterating at the end of that bite, what the goal of this incursion, this skirmish, this war, whatever you want to call it, this operation against Iran for the administration and for the president, what was that goal? What would success look like? Iran not having a nuclear weapon. And Secretary Rubio reiterated that at the end of that bite that we just played, as well as saying, and they will not have that as long as you are president. Obviously, in the United States, presidents come and go and parties change who has the administration. So they can't say that, you know, a future president would go ahead and just rip up this deal, much like President Trump did with the terrible IRGC. But what their goal is to make this so lock and secure and solid that no matter what a future president does, if they want to change terms with Iran, that it protects the United States going forward from having a nuclear weapon. That was the stated goal. That is what their goal remains through all of this. So I go back to even the comments that we saw on our channel and that we sympathize with, of the free Iran, the people of Iran taking back their country and their great history. That isn't the goal and wasn't the goal of Operation Epic Fury. The stated goal was to make sure they never have a nuclear weapon, which also gives the people of Iran more power. If the weakened regime, one, you've seen layers and layers of their own leadership be wiped out, you then have new leadership that sees how quickly they can be taken out, as well as the regional strength of the threat of a nuclear Iran goes away. A lot of their internal power diminishes also. We're seeing reports that Iran is taking steps to turn the internet back on to their people. We know that it is a controlled internet as it is, but that the people of Iran since the end of February, since the operation began, have not had that outside contact with the outside world. They have not been able to, except for those few that were able to smuggle in or get a Starlink, they were not able to see what the world was saying about this operation, only what state media was saying. And we even saw early days, the propaganda from their state media saying the Ayatollah was not harmed in the airstrikes. But we know he was killed as one of the first targets of Operation Epic Fury. So what will happen internally when the people of Iran start to understand what's going on, what the situation is, how little their regime was able to stand up to the United States and Israel during this operation, when they see things like the way Iran attacked the UAE, Kuwait, Bahrain, Qatar, other regional Gulf member states that you wouldn't have expected before this. When the people start to see that, oh, you're attacking our neighbors for no reason. You have made what was a relative secure region a little bit less secure. Government, will they then decide to

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2: 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In the next segment, ACLJ attorney Nathan Mulker will be joining me. We're going to be talking about a federal judge, surprise, surprise, trying to strip the president of a very important power. And the way that it was done will surprise you. Stick around, because we filed a critical brief in this. We are fighting back as the appeal process through this goes forward. But once again, I want to hear from you. 1-800-684-3110 on this Iran topic. 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
2: Secular, Will Haynes here, and I'm joined in this segment by Nathan Mulker, one of our great attorneys in our D.C. office, to talk about this really critical issue. This is a fascinating one, because it's not one you're going to hear on you know, even the conservative news channels, because it isn't one that you would hear normally a lot about, you know, prosecutors at the ICC. It's just not the headlines that people are going for at CNN, at Fox, at MS Now. But that's why you watch Seculo. That's why you pay attention to the work of the ACLJ, because this is a very critical issue for protecting the constitutional order of our separation of powers. When you look at what the president did here within his authority and what a federal judge tried to take away from the president. Nathan, could you give us a little bit of a background of what this case is even about? And there's a blog everyone can go read after the show that has a lot more information. It's written by Nathan. It says, federal judge tried to strip the president's power to defend Israel. ACLJ is fighting back. But give us a little bit of background on this case and how we got to where we are today.
6: Thank you. So this case is really important because, as you say, this gets to the fundamentals of executive power. President Trump issued a number of sanctions designed to recognize the fact that the ICC is going after an ally of the United States, going after Israel for illegitimate reasons. And so the president issued sanctions pursuant to his responsibility over foreign affairs. And so he issued those sanctions, and of course, as always happens, people brought lawsuits.

0: this particular lawsuit was actually brought by the family members of Francesca Albanese, the UN Special Rapporteur. So they brought this lawsuit, and they claim, as her family members, that they're no worried about whether they can give her gifts for Christmas or whether they can live with her as a family because of these sanctions. Which, sympathetic or not, what this federal judge then did is the real problem. Because rather than saying, you know what, you're right to be worried, let's make sure that you as a family are protected, he invalidated the sanctions across the board. So he completely struck down all sanctions against the UN Special Rapporteur just because of the single alleged harm to a family member. And so that kind of judicial overreach is a pattern we're seeing over and over again right now.
1: ICC, this is something that if you watch the Seculo broadcast, if you follow the ACLJ, you're more familiar with probably than the average American. The United States is not a party to the International Criminal Court. Therefore, they don't have jurisdiction over the United States. That doesn't mean that they haven't tried. They have tried throughout their history to go after U.S. soldiers because what they see as war crimes, what they view in their, you know, their omniscience at the International Criminal Court, they can pick and choose what a war crime means. We know are going after Israel, trying to arrest Bibi Netanyahu, who is also not a party to the ICC. They are trying to exert this global power, this global law enforcement authority over countries that have not even signed on to the Rome Statute, that have not been a party to their court. So, of course, the president, you would think, if they are trying to exert authority where they do not have it, has those powers to issue sanctions. That's broad foreign policy powers of the United States and the Treasury, which is under the executive branch. And you have this judge that takes a case, which just, once again, Nathan, you said the absurdity of, like, a family member saying, we're afraid we can't give mom a Christmas present because of sanctions. Well, one, the law does not take into account feelings. The law takes into account facts and the way this plays out. But Nathan, this judge did this. What is the ACLJ doing now?
0: Yeah, so this case has been moving very, very quickly, as it should, because this concerns matters of national security, right? So the judge issued his order just a couple of weeks ago on the 13th. Last week, the Trump administration appealed to the D.C. Court of Appeals, and what they did is they asked the United States Court of Appeals for the D.C. Circuit. What they did is, and they asked that court, please stay this order. Let us put these sanctions back in place because this is a matter of national security. So what the ACLJ did is, over the long weekend, we prepared our brief that we filed this past Tuesday, supporting that motion for a stay. What we're urging the court to do is, no, the president, not a federal judge, is the one who should be deciding international sanctions. It's not up to a judge in D.C. to decide what international sanctions should look like when these kinds of problems happen for our national security. It's a matter for the president, not a single unelected judge.
1: The point, if you take this example to the extreme, I feel like most people would say sanctions against Vladimir Putin are appropriate at this point, or sanctions on Russian oligarchs. If all of a sudden a family member were to file in U.S. court saying you can't do this because we're afraid we may get caught up in it because, dad's Vladimir Putin, but I want to give him a Christmas present. Like, just the absurdity of the argument. And then the federal judge saying, you know what? You're right. And who knows who else could get caught up in this? We're just going to get rid of the entire sanction scheme, the entire thing. That is what we're talking about here. It's up to the discretion of the executive branch, the sanctioning of individuals and the Treasury and the president. Ultimately, the president is the executive branch under the Constitution. And so, Nathan, that's exactly what we look at here. If you were to take the hypothetical that they made real here and apply it to any other person on the sanctions list, you start to quickly see how absurd on the face of it this ruling is.
0: Exactly right. And I think, too, I think it's important for everyone to emphasize, as important as the ICC is, I know not all of us are necessarily dealing with the ICC on a daily basis, but what we are seeing every single day are these attempts to put obstacles in the way of letting Congress and the president do their jobs, right? People trying to run to the courts as an end run around the systems that are supposed to be in place, right? And so I think that's what this case is very fundamentally about. Should a judge be the one deciding policy for the entire country, or should the people we've elected, right? And so that's really what our brief is getting at a really fundamental level is, no, it's not a judge who should be deciding what country should be sanctioned. Congress has set up a system, and under that system, it's the president who has the authority to make the sanctions. And that's the thing we're urging the Court of Appeals. And of course, if necessary, this could even go to the Supreme Court. And we're urging those appellate courts to hold this district judge accountable.
1: Nathan, thank you so much for that update. We'll have you back on as this proceeds through the court system. Folks, once again, this is one of the reasons why you watch this broadcast. I know it, because you hear things like this. That isn't making headlines in the mainstream media. It may not have the most clickable headline when it's put on a YouTube video or a Rumble video or a segment on Fox News, but it is critically important work. Sometimes the most important work doesn't make a great headline. 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And that is why you support the ACLJ. It's issues like this that many people may ignore, but are fundamental to protecting our Constitution and rule of law. 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
2: With SRN News, I'm John Scott. U.S. and Iranian negotiators have reached a tentative agreement that will extend the ceasefire by 60 days and launch talks on Iran's nuclear program. A legal battle is growing over cooperation with federal immigration enforcement. The Trump administration is suing four Democrat-led states over policies blocking undercover license plates for federal immigration agents. The Department of Justice says the restrictions are interfering with immigration enforcement and putting federal agents at greater risk. Major League Baseball owners made their long-expected salary cap proposal to the Players Association, a system the union has vowed never to accept, setting the sides on course for a confrontation that threatens the 2027 season and perhaps beyond. This is SRN News.
3: 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Scott Jennings sees the president holding strong.
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6: Tonight, expect mainly cloudy skies with high humidity and a low temperature of 76. Tomorrow will bring cloudy conditions and humidity with a chance of a thunderstorm in some areas during the afternoon. Look for a high of 90. Tomorrow night will be overcast, warm and humid with a low temperature of 78. As for Saturday, anticipate cloudy and humid weather with isolated thunderstorms possible. The high temperature will reach 86. I'm meteorologist Jason Caterina. That's your exclusive AccuWeather forecast on AM 930, The Answer.
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1: Welcome to Seculo, second half hour of the broadcast, and I want you to give me a call. We've been talking about all of these issues. We've been talking about the skirmishes that happened overnight with one-way attack drones coming from Iran, as well as a ballistic missile fired towards Kuwait, and then the U.S. responding to those, as well as this news that a deal, a memorandum of understanding, could be imminent, as it appears both sides have agreed to the language in it. Now it would be up to President Trump to sign off on that to move forward. But I want to hear from you, 1-800-684-3110. Do you believe President Trump could get a deal done? Do you think the mediators that he has there negotiating with the Iranians could get a deal that is okay with the United States, okay with the president, but good for the United States? I want to go ahead and take some phone calls. Hopefully it will prompt you to call in. Flying solo here today, folks. So give me a call, 1-800-684-3110. But let's go to Dakota, calling from Oregon on line 3. Dakota, you're on Seculo.
9: Yeah, regarding Iran, we can't trust them. We need to snap them ears back to the Stone Age and do it toot sweet. Enough molasses already, as it were.
1: I hear you. I understand. And I think that is the way many people are looking at this, right? Many people think, hey, we've been down this road before. If the Obama deal was a bad deal, does that mean all deals with Iran are a bad deal? You've seen the left already start to try and pick up that mantle. There was early reports that, you know, any deal with Iran would have nothing to do with the nuclear program. And immediately the media loved it. They jumped on that and they said, ha, look, we went to war for nothing. He's getting a worse deal than the JCPOA, which they are inferring wasn't great, right? Like, the inference that they put out was saying, look, he's getting a worse deal than JCPOA and he had to go to war to do it. One, the JCPOA would be over by now, so something would have to be happening anyways. There was a 10-year sunset clause in that. So regardless, there would have to be some sort of negotiations to keep Iran in place at this point in time. But the media, they're playing tricks with you. They're trying to spin it. They're trying to say, look, this is going to be worse than even what Obama did. That they're admitting, they're saying the quiet part out loud, that the Obama deal was bad. It was pointless. It was rubbish. It opened up flows of cash to the Iranian mullahs to be able to do things like October 7th, to perpetrate terror around the world, to try and assassinate President Trump. All of these things were happening because they were flush with cash again. It wasn't going to their people. Their economy was in shambles. It was going only to push terror around the world because they are, and I'll say it again, a theocratic, apocalyptic, genocidal death cult. That is what their theology is. Now, does that mean that you can deal with, you can make a deal with an apocalyptic, theocratic, genocidal death cult? That's the question I have for you. Do you think you can? Call me, 1-800-684-3110. I happen to think there is a path towards that. Because not every deal is a JCPOA, where you get a bunch of cash, no restrictions on your ballistic missile program, light inspections using the IAEA to go in and give you a month's notice and say, I want to come inspect the centrifuges that you tell us about. No, it'd have to be real. Real inspections. Real limits on what they can do. Real stoppage of their ballistic missile program. Those things would have to be real. It'd have to have teeth. You didn't see President Obama or even the Biden administration try and enforce things. They took the victory lap. They said, look, we dealt with Iran. Are things different in these negotiations? We'll see. Give me a call. 1-800-684-3110. And once again, if you enjoy this broadcast, if you enjoy hearing things like what Nathan joined me on, that you're not going to hear anywhere else, support the work of the ACLJ today.
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1: Welcome back to Seculo, and the phone lines have lit up. Thank you, everyone, for calling in. I'm going to start taking calls now so that I can free up more phone lines for you to call in, because I want to hear from you. I want to hear what your thoughts are on this. And I'll give you a little bit of my opinion here before I get to yours. So that even if you want to respond to that, I'm open to it. I think that we should not prejudge what could come out of this because we don't know all the details. And if we are trusting in the administration and the president and what their philosophy towards Iran is and what their stated goals towards Iran are, and we do trust that Marco Rubio and President Trump and Pete Hegseth and those that are doing the negotiations are going to come to an agreement if they get to that level, that they know what they're talking about. If we have that trust in the administration, then we should see what the deal is before we prejudge it. That's where I land. I also think if it does turn out that it does nothing at all, doesn't even get to a negotiation on the nuclear issue, and this memorandum of understanding looks more like a final deal and less like a starting point, then I think we should call it out. We should say, yeah, that's not what we thought it was going to be. But I think we should see what it is before we prejudge that. And I've been seeing a lot of prejudging of what a deal is without knowing what the deal is. And that's kind of where I sit on it. There are people that disagree with me. It may be you. Give me a call. 1-800-684-3110. But I am cautiously optimistic with when you hear the words of Secretary of State Rubio, when you hear the president saying they will never have a nuclear weapon, and yet they are continuing down the path of diplomacy, that they know more than me at this point. They have the entire intelligence apparatus that is advising them on this. They have the power of the U.S. government, the military. They have all of the factors and all of the data points that I do not. Therefore, I will give that benefit of the doubt. In a perfect world, do I want a complete regime change and a free Iranian people and not a genocidal, theocratic, apocalyptic death cult running a country, shooting missiles at the neighbors, funding terror groups throughout the world? We saw last week that someone was arrested that was an Iranian agent targeting the president's daughter for assassination, Ivanka Trump. That is what the Iranian regime is, even to this day. So that's where I sit on it. I want to know what the deal is before I prejudge it. But let's go to some phone calls and hear what you have to think. Ray, you're calling from Pennsylvania on line two. Ray, welcome to Seculo. You're on the air.
12: Thank you very much. I just have to say this is going to be 60 days more wasted time. There's no way that we can trust the Iranians, no matter from here, until they're just holding out, hoping for the election to come along and the Democrats win. And the next thing that's going to happen is they're never going to stop attacking Israel. They'll always want to bring Israel down, no matter what. So this is just 60 days wasted time. Wait and see what happens. And the American people are the only ones paying for this.
1: Ray, I hear where you're coming from. And I think that you have the same sentiment as a lot of people. I've heard that often, too, that the Iranians are trying to run out the clock. We know that's what they do. They always try to run out the clock. The 60 days of a memorandum of understanding is what is being reported. So that is what we are taking at face value. Whether or not there's any teeth to that, there's any clawback if anything is violated within that, I don't know. Once again, we haven't seen it. Is there any world where the president and this team could, and they don't trust the Iranians either. They're not going in very Pollyanna-ish thinking, you know, they're honest brokers here on the Iranian side. Do you think that there is a world where this administration could come up conceivably with a deal with a regime that's on their back foot that have had 13,000 targets destroyed by the United States over the course of Operation Epic Fury, a Navy decimated? Really, all they are is a nuisance more at this point when they do try to do an attack. Is there a world where we could come up with a deal with our administration that they would have to agree to with proper oversight, proper sanctions, proper investigations and inspections? Is there any world in your mind that we could get to that with this administration?
12: No, not at all.
1: There you go. And that's what I want to hear. I want to hear from individuals. What do you think? Where is this going? Because it also does play into the midterms, as Ray even pointed out, is that not only does the Iranians want to get to a point where the administration, their negotiating partner, if you want to call it that, is weakened, which would be closer and closer to the midterms, but the Democrats want that as well. They are probably very much for a 60-day memorandum of understanding. Not publicly, they'll never say that, but it gets them closer to their goal. What is their goal? Getting in office and trying to impeach the president. Once again, that isn't good for the American people either. But Ray, thank you for calling. Thank you for your honesty on that. And I'm going to keep going. I want to take Marion on line 3 from Texas. Marion, ACLJ champion, longtime listener to the broadcast as well. You're on the air.
13: Yeah. First of all, I'm taking a different view than the majority of the people. I think we should quit worrying about what the deal is and stuff like that. We know from past history that Trump knows how to make deals. And everybody's worrying about how long it's taking, that the gas prices are going up and stuff like that. I think that the longer it takes for them to make an agreement or whatever, I think it's going to be better for America, because it's going to give Trump more time to see, possibly he could even find out who the leaders are that are part of the regime and replace them with leaders that are going to do something that's good for the Persian people. I don't care how long it takes. And everybody keeps complaining about gas prices. They didn't complain of the length of time that it took Obama to do something, and then the Afghanistan war and Obama, what he did at Benghazi and all these other things. And Trump's got a record of success. Look what he did in Venezuela. Look at what he did. And now he's going to help Cuba out, too. I'm telling you, the guy is brilliant. We need to just sit back, let everything play out, and let Trump decide when is the best time for him to back out. And I guarantee you, he's going to make a good deal. Everybody thinks it's going to hurt him in the election period. I disagree with that. I think when the time comes and then the gas prices start shooting down, a lot of the things that they're pointing at Trump about are going to just dissipate, and Trump's going to be a hero again. That's my comment.
1: Marion, thanks for your call as well. And that's what I want to get on this, because it is an issue where there are not just two sides and two opinions on this. There's a lot of different angles, and there's a lot of things to think about. And so I'm giving you a platform on this today to hear what your thoughts are. Marion, I tend to agree more with that. One, I think the president, while he is concerned about the midterms, has already seen that the legislative agenda is very narrow, even with Republican majorities. So I don't think that he's as concerned about the House flipping to the Democrats as as those that are in Congress are. Now, there are reasons to be concerned about that if you want a more conservative agenda. But it's not as if, even with the majority in the House being Republicans, that it was just like, I can get my agenda through. And then it's going to go to the Senate where there's a Republican majority and I'm going to get my agenda through. It's been herding cats for the president, for the administration. And there is, in some ways, you know, not a bad thing that the separation of power still exists. So people can't say he's a king. He hasn't been able to get everything he wants done, even through the proper channels. So a king would have probably figured that out. But back to Marion's point. People elected President Trump because he was a deal maker. And then if you don't trust him to make a deal, then you didn't trust him to be your president as a deal maker. I think there's a lot to unpack here. And we're going to keep doing it. Join me in the next segment by calling in 1-800-684-3110. Are you more on Marion's mindset, where he's the deal maker? I think it's going to happen. I think it's going to be good. I don't think the midterms are as big of a deal when it comes to this as people are trying to say it is. Or are you more like Ray that says you can't ever get a deal with the Iranian regime? Or do you have your own thought? I'd like to hear it. 1-800-684-3110. And as I mentioned earlier, we talked about that brief that we filed this week in federal appeals court trying to protect the constitutional order. We can't do that without you. 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
1: Welcome back to Seculo, final segment of the broadcast today on this beautiful Thursday in late May. And I'm going to be taking your phone calls, but I want to play this again for folks. This is Marco Rubio, Secretary of State, yesterday at the cabinet meeting, talking about what an agreement would look like. And I want to play this to kind of, once again, inform our conversation as we go forward. Bite 9.
18: There's an agreement to be made. We want that to be made. I think there's been some progress and some interest, and we'll see over the next few hours and days whether progress could be made. I just want to remind everybody, Mr. President, you know this well, you have other options available to you if that doesn't work. But the bottom line is that we prefer the negotiated diplomatic route, and we're going to give it every chance to succeed. I know you're giving it every chance to succeed, Mr. President, but here's the bottom line, because I keep getting asked, what is this all about? It's very simple. Iran and these people in charge of Iran can never have a nuclear weapon, and they will never have a nuclear weapon, and they most certainly will not have one as long as you're president of the United States.
1: And once again, here's where I am. I'm optimistically skeptical. I think that's the best way to describe how I feel. I'm optimistic because I hear the Secretary of State there. I hear the president saying Iran will never have a nuclear weapon. I also know that they took the actions of Operation Epic Fury and Operation Midnight Hammer last year. I feel like those were positive things. They've gotten us to this point. Now, I'm skeptical because it's the Iranians. So I'm optimistic because of who is in charge, who the leaders are in this country. I'm skeptical because it's the Iranians. Let's go to John calling from Missouri on line five. John, you're on Seculo.
19: Hello. Thank you for taking my call.
1: Absolutely. Go ahead.
19: Yeah, I agree with actually Marion Ray and you. You know, I mean, you all have valid points. The problem, we're dealing with a regime that's had two generations of hating us, you know,
1: right.
19: 47 years. And, you know, there's a this negotiation process. I'm not so sure how good it's working because you don't know, you know, who's calling the shots from their side, you know. And
1: exactly.
19: I think there needs to be a more openness about it and bring other countries in and make your testimony in front of everybody and what you're going to do. They obviously don't want to give us completely what we demand, you know, so.
1: Right. Yeah. You know. And John, and I think that that is a very valid point as well, is that this is a negotiation. So at some point, the Iranians agreeing to something diplomatically is meaning they at least see something beneficial for themselves in it. Now, maybe that beneficial for themselves is survival, because I think we should also remind people, this is the fifth string at best. That is negotiating, and that is the leadership there. Their leaders were wiped out. Their longest Ayatollah was wiped out on day one of Operation Epic Fury. 13,000 targets were struck by the United States. I don't believe that includes the Israeli strikes as well. This was a massive operation. So I think a lot of times we're also thinking about this as if it is pre-war Iran and pre-war United States talking. It's not. The context has changed drastically for those in leadership in Iran. Once again, it doesn't mean that we can get there diplomatically, but it also shows you how I want to say nice we have it in the United States, that we have, and I say that a little tongue-in-cheek, that the opposing party in our government, in the Congress, can say things like Senator Murphy said when he was like, awesome, when he fell for Iranian propaganda that ships had gotten through the American naval blockade. And he's like, I was being sarcastic because of how ridiculous this is. And then you see the media scrutinizing every single level and making it all about our elections and making it all about the fact that they think that the president's going to fail on this. When President Obama was conducting airstrikes against ISIS, you didn't see the level of scrutiny from the media against the sitting president of the United States. And there was plenty. I think that was the right call, by the way. Him conducting airstrikes using drone warfare against ISIS. You know what President Obama also made the call on? Killing an American citizen in Yemen with an airstrike that was accused of nothing. And the media didn't go after him saying he's a war criminal. As soon as the Republicans are in office, they're going to impeach him because he killed an American citizen extrajudicially. That happened. You can look it up. It wasn't headlines everywhere. That you may have problems with. I have big problems with that. But you didn't see the reaction the way that even the slightest things happen with President Trump. That's the difference in the world we're living in. It isn't equal playing field in the media, and it's not equal playing field coming from the left. Let's go to Kathy calling on line four. Kathy, you're on Seculo.
20: Thank you. I really see where the president has the ability to negotiate. I pray for him. I pray for all those who are working over there. This situation with Iran, they feel it's a religious war, I have no doubt. And the bad thing, they're willing to die for what they think their goals should be. I don't trust them, but I do trust the president with his experience and his background. I do trust him, as I believe Marion was talking about, and you've shared too, that we need to have them have the time to negotiate.
1: And Kathy, I think that point as well, these are the third, fourth, fifth string leaders in Iran. What does our intelligence agency have on these guys? What do they know about their background? What do they know about their fanaticism? Are they fanatics or are they a part of the IRGC business machine? It makes a lot of money. That is the economy of Iran, being inside that machine. So are they even fanatics at all? Are they a part of a system? Because that is how the system operates. They wouldn't mind if it was a little bit more free. I don't know that. I don't know that that's the case. But I do know that our intelligence agency probably has a lot more idea of who we are negotiating than I do as a commentator on it. So that is, once again, why I am cautiously, optimistically skeptical. Let's go to Martha, final call of the day, calling from Idaho, ACLJ champion. Welcome to Seculo.
0: Oh, hey, Will. Thanks for taking my call.
1: Absolutely.
0: I just wanted to say that I trust President Trump. He's a brilliant man, as Marion said. He didn't build a multi-billion dollar empire by being duped. So I think he's got open eyes, clear eyes. And, he may just be giving the Iranians enough rope to hang themselves. But I think also as Christians, we need to be praying that the Lord would direct his thoughts and his decisions so that he can make the right decision. That's our job.
1: Martha, thank you. And I think that's a great way to end the broadcast today. At the end of the day, I want less war in the world. I want less terrorism. I want less nuclear weapons from rogue states. So I pray that a deal is a good deal and can keep more people, not just here in the United States, but around the world safe. And I pray that our leadership is strong and clear-eyed in that. And I think everyone should be. Those on the left not rooting for the president to fail, and those on the right that are worn out by this, and I get it, but should also be praying for this to end peacefully. We'll talk to you tomorrow.
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2: With SRN News, I'm John Scott. A tentative agreement reached. U.S. and Iranian negotiators will extend the ceasefire by 60 days and will launch talks on Iran's nuclear program. President Trump still needs to sign off on the emerging memorandum of understanding, and Iran did not immediately confirm any deal with the U.S. This tentative agreement worked out by the two sides comes at a time when the fragile ceasefire between the U.S. and Iran appeared to be wavering. A legal battle is now growing over cooperation with federal immigration enforcement.
22: The Trump administration is suing four Democrat-led states over policies blocking undercover license plates for federal immigration agents. The DOJ says the restrictions are interfering with immigration enforcement and putting federal agents at greater risk. The lawsuits target Maine, Massachusetts, Oregon, and Washington State. Federal officials say the policies are making it harder to track down violent criminals, gang members, and human traffickers tied to illegal immigration. Willie Nelson, Washington.
2: Homeland Security Secretary Mark Wayne Mullins weighs in on the reported hunger strike and ensuing chaos outside a federal ICE detention center in Newark, New Jersey.
23: They say that it's because they're on a hunger strike when there was only a handful of individuals that was refusing to eat because they want their ethnic group or their ethnic right food. Well, they go back to the country and get whatever food they want. The fact is, we're giving them the calories they want. This isn't Holiday Inn.
2: The HHS secretary making his comments during a White House cabinet meeting that was on Wednesday. More Americans sought unemployment benefits last week, but layoffs do remain low. The Labor Department reporting claims were up to 215,000. That's up from 210,000 the week before. This is SRN News.
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31: Tonight, expect mainly cloudy skies with high humidity and a low temperature of 76 degrees. Tomorrow, anticipate cloudy conditions and continued humidity with a chance of a thunderstorm in some areas during the afternoon. The high will reach 90 degrees. Tomorrow night will bring overcast skies, remaining warm and humid with a low of 78 degrees. I'm meteorologist Jason Caterina. That's your exclusive AccuWeather forecast on AM 930, The Answer.
32: This is Audie Bach. Welcome to the wisdom of Larry Elder, the sage from South Central. He means South Central Los Angeles, but now he's the sage for all of South Central Florida, too.
33: Can I be in charge for a while? Sir, yes, sir!
34: What's the most you ever lost on a coin toss?
35: Larry Elder here, the sage from South Central, the prince of Pico Union, the czar of common sense, the great Elderski, Don Lorenzo. Welcome to the program. No victor crafts allowed because we've got a country to save. So let's get her teed up!
36: Do you want to play rock? Say hello to my new friend!
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40: 888-971-SAGE. 888-971-7243. I am Larry Elder. We are Salem News Channel. President Trump reiterates his goals in the war against Iran. Even CNN is criticizing Dr. Jill Biden for concealing the health of her husband. Remember how Gavin Newsom defended Joe Biden after his debate against Trump? We do. New poll on the race for L.A. mayor. Another record high for the S&P 500. The Pope apologizes for slavery while ignoring the central role Africa played in it. Democrats defend Maine Senate candidate despite his Nazi tattoo and how he trashed the so-called American sniper. A conservative super PAC releases their first anti-James Tallarico ad. Border czar Tom Homan responds to a hunger strike at a New Jersey ICE detention facility. Joe Biden is slammed for suing to block the release of his recorded interview with special counsel over his alleged unlawful possession of documents. And Great Britain is destroying itself through mass migration. All of this and more, 888-971-7243. Remember, dissent, of course, is welcome. Let me start with the Fairfax, Virginia police responding to the home of Supreme Court Justice Amy Coney Barrett. This was a so-called swatting call where somebody calls in, claims that there's something violent going on, hoping that there's going to be a response. The swatting is calling in a false report for crimes like murder, hostage situation, bomb threats, or active shooters. You can see what something like that might result in. On X, Republican Utah Senator Mike Lee said, quote, swatting is an attempt to get an innocent person killed, in this case, a sitting Supreme Court justice. The proper response will be putting the offender in prison for many, many years. I was, as you know, referred to by a writer with the LA Times when I ran for governor as the black face of white supremacy. Shortly thereafter, I was attacked when I went to a campaign stop in an area of LA called Venice. And on that same day, we were shot at by somebody who drove by. He used BB pellets, not actual guns, but one of my security guards was struck. A pellet went through a file he was holding and could have gone in his eye. This is what this dangerous kind of rhetoric can do to unhinged people. And they're not even stopping after three, might even want to add four, assassination attempts, because it was one over the Memorial Day weekend where somebody shot at somebody at the security post at the White House. Here is James Carville showing absolutely no concern for the health of President Donald Trump. Number 21.
0: Photo on drugs and a headline. And I want you to look at it with me, and I want us to just think together how much we hate. Yeah, we hate him. And it's a refreshing but genuine visceral hatred we have. And we want him to know that. And the last thing that we should want, and the last thing I want anybody to die. Okay, that's no. I don't want him just to be alive this November. I want him to be cognizant, because I want him to know how much the American people hate his guts.
40: Okay, that's enough. He goes on and on and on. You get the point. Here is Don Lemon, number 46.
1: Do you know what Donald Trump did to you? Just just all the way off. What and a small-minded, small to do. You have no couth. You are an immature child. You are a bigot, a racist, and a small. Yeah, I said that. Just hateful and delusional. And you have the nerve to be upset because people were critical of Charlie Kirk's, what he said when before he died, how he talked about black people and women and all. And you have the nerve to be all up in arms about that. Just all the way off. That just shows me that you were just grifting off of Charlie Kirk's death. And you don't give a about respecting someone
40: okay,
1: when they
40: sure.
1: die.
40: I think you get the point. It would just seem to me, after three assassination attempts, maybe you might want to turn down the rhetoric. Can you imagine if there had been three assassination attempts against Barack Obama? Republicans were still denouncing him because of the Iran deal or because of Obamacare, both of which Republicans, most of them anyway, viscerally disliked. Can you imagine? This is a Democrat representative from Tennessee named Justin Pearson, number 49.
2: Exactly. Donald Trump is a white supremacist domestic terrorist who is seeking to destroy our democracy by any means necessary, including by usurping democracy itself. And the voices of the people and Governor Bill Lee, Cameron Sexton, Lieutenant Governor McNally have all decided to join him in this effort to destroy our democracy, to take away our voice and to attack black people and black representation. And that's wrong.
40: Calling President Donald Trump a fascist and a Nazi. And a dictator, and a tyrant. Do you have any idea how delusional you sound? Every time the man coughs up a hairball in the White House pantry, he is sued. Do dictators get sued? How many reporters has he thrown in jail? Barack Obama went after more reporters using the Espionage Act than any of the other presidents before him combined. Nobody said squad. Joe Biden, after Nancy Pelosi says, you know, he doesn't have the power as president to forgive student debt, proceeded to do so. Nobody called that dictatorial. Barack Obama said, I don't have the power to grant legal status to illegal aliens, although he used the word undocumented, of course, and then proceeded to do just that. Did anybody call that tyrannical? Dictatorial? Did anybody on the left say that? Everything Donald Trump does, no matter what it is, whether it's the ballroom, whether it's the fund for people who allegedly were abused by the Biden DOJ, whether it's anything he's done on illegal immigration, deployment of the National Guard, you name it, he's sued. Has he ever refused to abide by a judgment? He's appealed them. Has he ever refused to abide by a judgment the way a dictator would? And referring to him as a fascist and a Nazi? Minimizing the Holocaust? Minimizing fascism? Minimizing Adolf Hitler? Minimizing Joseph Goebbels? This is just delusional. And you don't think it's going to trigger a tiny minority of brain dead, unstable, psychotic people? When Barack Obama began trashing law enforcement, his second term, two officers sitting in their squad cars in New York were murdered execution style by a black man who admitted he was triggered by the assertion that the police were engaging in systemic racism, a narrative that Obama pushed, his AG pushed. And then three officers in Baton Rouge, Louisiana, were also killed execution style by a different black man, triggered by the same thing. And then five police officers killed execution style by another black man, triggered by the same thing. Many of us on this side of the aisle suggested that that hateful rhetoric had a lot to do with it, which, by the way, is not borne out in the facts. As I've said for many, many years, the police are more hesitant, more reluctant to pull the trigger on a black suspect than a white suspect. But his rhetoric triggered these people. They admitted it. They admitted that they were triggered by the idea that blacks were being systematically abused by the police with deadly force. Completely, totally false. Now you have Donald Trump being accused of being a fascist. Yes, he felt that he won the 2020 election. He also went home to Mar-a-Lago. He didn't barricade himself in the White House Oval Office. Come get me, copper. Ridiculous. But this is what you guys have done. 888-971-SAGE, 888-971-7243. Let's revisit what Gavin Newsom said after the Joe Biden debate against Trump. I'm Larry Elder. every spam call, every scam text, every sketchy email with your name, Larry Elder here, each one starts the same way. 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

0: Associate Justice Amy Barrett Coney, Amy Coney Barrett. We talked about how the Supreme Court is viewed as this contentious place where they're engaging in a food fight. About half the decisions are unanimous. I repeat, almost half the decisions are unanimous, including a few that recently were handed down. This one was over pension plans, multi-employer pension plans. I won't bore you with the details. But Justice Ketanji Brown Jackson wrote the opinion 9-0. 9-0. And this was just a couple weeks ago. Supreme Court ruled against a law that banned so-called conversion therapy for LGBTQ plus kids in Colorado. A Christian counselor argued that she should be able to talk these kids into converting from their sexual orientation. Supreme Court ruled against a law banning so-called conversion therapy 8-1. So the idea that there's McCoys and the Hatfields in the Supreme Court building in Washington, D.C. is just completely, totally untrue. At least half the decisions are unanimous. Many more are 8-1 or 7-2. So calm down. On the Iran war, President Trump said, they thought they were going to outweigh me. They thought they were going to use the midterms against me. Here is what he said about that, number 37.
1: Yeah, I don't think they have a choice. They're just going back to the internet because they're getting clobbered. Their economy is in free fall. They have 250% inflation. Their money has no value. Their whole economic system is broken down. They thought they were going to outweigh me. You know, we'll outweigh him. He's got the midterms. I don't care about the midterms. Look what happened last night. That was the prelude to the midterms. People understand it. They know that, very simple, Iran cannot have a nuclear weapon.
0: Cannot have a nuclear weapon. That's why we're here. Other presidents kicked the can down the road. President Trump stomped on it. Here is Marco Rubio, number 28.
2: First of all, the bottom line is Iran's never going to have a nuclear weapon. And if recent events have done anything, it's just remind us once again that they are the world's leading sponsor of terrorism. And they can never have a nuclear weapon. Now, the president's preference, Mr. President, your preference has told us repeatedly, is always to negotiate these things and to figure out if you can have agreements. Diplomacy is always the first option. And we continue to work on that through your envoys, Mr. Woodcoff and Kushner and others, the vice president, who have been very involved. And if there's an agreement to be made, we want that to be made. I think there's been some progress and some interest. And we'll see over the next few hours and days whether progress could be made. I just want to remind everybody, Mr. President, you know this well, you have other options available to you if that doesn't work. But the bottom line is that we prefer the negotiated diplomatic route, and we're going to give it every chance to succeed. You know, you're giving it every chance to succeed, Mr. President. But here's the bottom line, because I keep getting asked, what is this all about? It's very simple. Iran and these people in charge of Iran can never have a nuclear weapon, and they will never have a nuclear weapon, and they most certainly will not have one as long as you're president of the United States. On that point, it's very clear.
0: I say again, Iran's principal hole card is not the Strait of Hormuz. It's the Democrat left that hates Donald Trump's guts and wants to see him fail no matter what. This is Senator Chris Van Hollen from Maryland. Remember when he was defending Abrego Garcia, called him a Maryland man? Listen to this, number 24.
3: Look, Lindsey Graham, Mike Pompeo, and all of these folks have a different objective than, I believe, the president, although we also don't know the president's objective. But they, like Prime Minister Netanyahu, want to see total chaos in Iran. I mean, their objective from the beginning has been regime change, and we know of all the, you know, possible ideas that they had in terms of enlisting the Kurds to go into Iran. Yep. And of course, that's not happened. We have an even more militarized, I mean, more militant, more radical regime right now. And so I think what Lindsey Graham and Prime Minister Netanyahu are doing are just trying to screw up any kind of agreement, even if it's a face-saving, especially if it's a face-saving agreement to just get out of there, which we should have done a long time ago.
0: Notice he said that Pompeo, Lindsey Graham, they have a different agenda than what the president has, even though we don't know what the president's agenda is. How do you know they have a different agenda then? Here's President Trump, number 25.
1: The strait's going to be open to everybody.
4: And who would control it?
1: International waters. Nobody's going to control it. We're going to watch over it. We'll watch over it, but nobody's going to control it. That's part of the negotiation that we have. They would like to control it. Nobody's going to control it. It's international waters, and Oman will behave just like everybody else, so we'll have to blow them up. They understand that. They'll be fine.
0: No nukes. No ballistic missiles program. No support of terror proxies. It's that simple. The world will be a better place if and when there is this regime change that Senator Van Hollen is so concerned that so many people really want. By the way, guess who has offered to support us, even though they don't have a navy? The Czech Republic. The Czech Republic also criticized NATO for not stepping up. President has done the world a favor, and instead of being honored and celebrated and saluted, he's being trashed. And as I said yesterday, the man left office and Iran launched a nuclear weapon, he'd be criticized for not having done something when he should have done something. 888-971-SAGE. I'm Larry Elder.

0: SRN News, I'm John Scott. Tensions are still high in the Middle East, even after word that a deal with the U.S. may have been reached, something Iran did not immediately confirm. The deal is still pending with President Trump's approval. Ukrainian President Zelensky pressuring the U.S. for more Patriot air defense missiles to counter Russian attacks. He sent a letter to President Trump and Congress early this week, but has not received a reply. Authorities have resumed the painstaking search for 9 workers near dead at a Washington State paper mill. The deadly chemical tank ruptured at the Nippon Dynaway Packaging Company. It devastated the city of Longview. 11 people presumed dead. Game 6 of the NBA Western Conference Finals tonight in San Antonio. The Thunder lead the Spurs 3-2.
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4: Francis Scott Key wrote of a flag that refused to fall, a powerful reminder that freedom endures only when it's defended. 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Plus, an inside look at the president's task force combating anti-Christian bias across the government. 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
9: Tonight will be mainly cloudy and humid with a low of 76. Tomorrow, expect cloudy and humid conditions with a chance of a thunderstorm in some areas in the afternoon, accompanied by a high of 90. Tomorrow night will be overcast, warm and humid with a low of 78. I'm meteorologist Jason Caterina. That's your exclusive AccuWeather forecast on AM 930. The Answer.
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12: 888-971-SAGE, 888-971-7243. I am Larry Elder. We are Salem News Channel. About Iran, read this interesting post on X by a man who was born into a Mizrahi Jewish family. Mizrahi means Eastern or Middle Eastern or Oriental, as opposed to Ashkenazi or Western. Let me read this to you. There's an old folk tale called The Crocodile and the Old Woman. A woman lives by a lake. A small crocodile appears. It is weak, so she feeds it. As it grows, it needs more. She keeps feeding it It becomes stronger, bolder, less afraid. One day, it eats her. The moral is simple. Compassion does not change the nature of a predator. It only makes it stronger. He continues, I was born into a Mizrahi family. My father was Tunisian. My mother was Yemeni, a Yemenite. Later in my life, I moved into a kibbutz, a world that was mostly Ashkenazi, many of them Holocaust survivors. They gave me a rare vantage point inside Israel. I grew up between two Jewish worlds, the Middle Eastern and the European. Two histories, two traumas, two ways of understanding danger, trust, and survival. My parents came from Arab countries. They lived among Muslims for generations. They knew the language, the psychology, the codes, the smiles, and what lies behind them. They did not hate Arabs, but they did not romanticize them either. They understood how honor, power, religion, and fear operate in that world. The European Jews came from a different story. They came from enlightened Europe, from socialism, from universalism, from the belief that people are basically the same everywhere. That worldview shaped the kibbutzim, the peace movements, and the idea that if you show goodwill, you will receive goodwill back. That difference still lives inside Israel. It's not about being better or worse. It's about having lived in two civilizational realities. The communities most devastated by October 7 were border kibbutzim, left-leaning, peace-oriented humanitarian. These were the people who drove Gazans to Israeli hospitals, raised money for them, gave them work, created joint projects. They believed they were building bridges. They believed goodwill would be returned with goodwill. What many did not see, that while they were feeding, the crocodile was growing. After October 7, we found the maps, the lists of names, the layouts of homes, the notes saying where the children slept, where the dog is, who to kill first. This was not rage. This was intelligence gathered patiently over years. That information came from access, trust, and proximity, from the very openness meant to create peace. That is taqiyya in practice, smiles, cooperation, and dependency used to prepare slaughter. Mizrahi Jews warned about this for decades, not out of hatred, but out of memory. They knew that in the Middle East, power is respected, not goodwill. Weakness is not met with compassion, it is exploited. October 7 forced even the most idealistic Israelis to confront this. Many of the same people who once believed in absolute coexistence now say they no longer trust what stands across the fence. The crocodile showed its teeth. What worries me now is not only Israel, it's the Jewish diaspora in the West, New York, Sydney, London, Paris. Many still see the world through European lenses. They assume that everyone plays by the same moral rules. They assume radical Islam is just another political opinion. They assume tolerance will be returned with tolerance. Meanwhile, the crocodile is swimming among them. You see it in the street intimidation, the open calls for violence, the mobs, the targeting of Jewish neighborhoods and institutions. You see it in the politicians who appease it for votes, whether it's Mamdani in New York or the mayor of London. You see it even among Jews who believe they are being virtuous while helping empower something that despises them. The old woman thought she was being kind. In truth, she was feeding her own executioner. I am not claiming absolute truth. I am sharing what a Mizrahi child raised among Ashkenazim learned by standing in both worlds. October 7 was not just an attack. It was a revelation of what happens when you mistake a crocodile for a neighbor. Maybe it's time in Israel and in the diaspora to stop feeding it. I'm Larry Elder.
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14: This is Carol Platt-Liebel for townhall.com. It's commencement season again, another class of young Americans heading out into the world. But one statistic says a lot about what they're leaving behind. At top universities this year, left-wing speakers outnumber others 6-1 on commencement stages. That lack of viewpoint diversity points to something deeper, an intellectual climate marked by intolerance and conformity, not curiosity and debate. There was a time when a college degree signaled that a student had learned how to think and had encountered the ideas that shaped the Western tradition. Today, that's no longer a safe assumption. Too often, higher education has become dominated by a narrow ideological framework, with too few faculty willing or able to model real intellectual rigor. The result is predictable. Universities that once fostered inquiry now too often enforce orthodoxy. That's not education. It's indoctrination.
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0: 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Eldorado's Let Larry Know What's On Your Mind.
1: Oh, and by the way, Larry, if you want to be factual, which I know is a big stretch, but go back a few months, about 4 months ago, and Trump is on talking about his ballroom, that any kind of money or security, none of that would be paid for by taxpayers' money. And by the way, the ballroom is way over budget. This great man who knows things, who, what, didn't you file bankruptcy 6 times, Larry? Do you have a comment about that?
2: Be kind and gentle with Mark. He's a really good call-in guy. You got to take care of him just like a cat and a mouse. Thank you. Bless you. Have a good day.
3: 888-971-SAGE. 888-971-7243. I am Larry Elder, Salem News Channel. Mark, I know you're listening. You always are, and I appreciate that. I think the ballroom thing is trivial. I couldn't care less whether or not taxpayers pay for it or whether or not donors pay for it. As I said before, $400 million have already been raised to pay for the ballroom. The other billion is for security. Maybe Donald Trump changed after the third assassination attempt and he realized that he needed to secure it more than he first thought. I don't know, but either way, pretty trivial as far as I'm concerned. As far as his bankruptcies are concerned, they weren't personal bankruptcies. They were bankruptcies regarding his Atlantic City casinos. And the American people knew about all of this, and he still got elected twice. Frankly, I think he got elected 3 times. So no matter how angry you are about it, the American people are completely aware of it, because it was all over the left-wing news. And American people still voted for him and brought him back, making him the only president to be elected in 2 non-consecutive terms. So if you're angry about the bankruptcies, ask the fellow voters in America why they didn't care, because I certainly don't. And if you don't like the bankruptcy laws, tell your Congress to change them. He took advantage of the laws that were on the books. He didn't do anything illegal. 888-971-SAGE, 888-971-7243. Our caller yesterday, I think his name was David. Was it David who said that he was unaware that Hillary ever said that Donald Trump was illegitimate and the election had been stolen? We played a montage of not only Hillary but other Democrats saying it. He made another point, too. He also called Donald Trump a convicted felon. And I'd love to have the gentleman call back so we can have a discussion about that, because I'm very interested in exactly what it is you believe that Donald Trump was convicted of. I've had this discussion with other people who've called Donald Trump a convicted felon. And generally speaking, when I ask a few questions, the conversation kind of goes sideways. In case David does not call back, I will give you a heads up, David, so you can respond to it. He was prosecuted by Alvin Bragg for the characterization of the Stormy Daniels money as a legal expense. Somehow, some way, Alvin Bragg argued that that violated New York law. Not federal law, but New York law, which is the only jurisdiction he had. I watch a lot of CNN, so you don't have to. And even one of their legal analysts, Eli Honig, very smart guy, even he was confounded by the legal theory under which Alvin Bragg prosecuted Donald Trump. Thought it was not going to hold up on appeal. It's being appealed right now as we speak. So even people who generally are very critical of Donald Trump did not believe that that was a valid legal theory. Moreover, the Steele dossier, which everybody now knows was bogus, even people that hate Donald Trump know it was bogus, was paid for by Hillary Clinton's campaign and the DNC and called a, wait for it, legal expense. The Federal Election Commission fined her and fined the DNC. Donald Trump, by the way, was never fined for the characterization of the money on Stormy Daniels, but he was criminally prosecuted for it. Was Hillary Clinton criminally prosecuted for referring to the money spent on the Steele dossier as a legal expense? No. was in DNC criminally prosecuted for characterizing the money it spent on the Steele dossier as a legal expense? No. But Donald Trump was. And my point is, these were your two biggest things you had against Donald Trump. That's it. The man has now been a political figure for over 10 years. That's all you got. And never mind closing the borders in 30 days. We were told for 4 years that they were either closed or they were as closed as they could be given the absence of comprehensive immigration reform. And I just played the other day that tape from the current governor of Virginia saying that Joe Biden lacked the legal authority to close the border. Are you kidding me? S&P hit new highs today. Not too bad, considering we're at war and gas prices are up. People's income exceeding inflation. Let's remember what the gas prices were under Joe Biden and what they were before the war. Regarding the economy, this is Stephen Moore, who was an advisor during Trump 1.0, number 23.
4: It has been a spectacular achievement. I mean, how could I complain about this Trump economy when I wrote a book with a certain guy named Arthur Laffer called The Trump Economic Miracle? But this is kind of miraculous. It just keeps smoking forward. We've got a trillion-dollar IPO coming up? I mean, what other country could do that?
3: And Trump talked about the Trump RX. What did one of the pundits say? It was Joy Behar. About Trump RX, we're all going to die because of the drugs available on Trump RX. This is just, I use the word demented, I use the word pathological, I use the word psychotic. I'm running out of descriptions to call these people that cannot stand Donald Trump and refuse to give him credit for anything. What in the event that there is a deal where Iran renounces its desire for a nuclear weapon and allows 24/7 no-knock inspections, renounces its missile program, renounces its support for terror proxies, and of course, the Strait of Hormuz is open, and the price of oil declines precipitously. What then? Will there be any credit? 888-971-SAGE, 888-971-7243. I'm Larry Elder.
0: Larry will be right back. 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
1: 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I am Larry Elder. We are Salem News Channel coming up. Even CNN is criticizing Dr. Jill Biden for only now coming out saying that she thought her husband was having a stroke during his debate with Trump. We're also going to talk about what Gavin Newsom said after the debate, where he vociferously defended Joe Biden. And the Pope has apologized for slavery. All of this and more, 888-971-SAGE. David is in L.A. David, thank you so much for calling back. I appreciate it.
2: I'm actually not the David that called yesterday.
1: Oh, I'm sorry. That was the same guy.
2: I am sorry, but I had the same point that Donald Trump is still a convicted felon.
1: Okay, David, I know he's a convicted felon. He was a convicted felon when he got elected. He got reelected. The American people didn't care. And I don't care.
2: A portion of the electorate didn't care because it's a personality cult, and whatever Trump does
1: well,
2: is okay.
1: Well, he won all seven states. How did that happen?
2: Well, I mean, yes, because he is a very convincing personality cult leader. That's how it works.
1: David, explain to me the charge against Donald Trump for which he was convicted.
2: Donald Trump was convicted on 34 felony counts of falsifying business records because he wrote off the hush money payment to Stormy Daniels.
1: And referred to it as a legal expense, correct?
2: Right.
1: And didn't Hillary Clinton refer to the Stormy Daniels payments as a legal expense?
2: David,
1: my point is, you have a double standard, selective outrage, hypocrisy. You don't care about Hillary, you only care about Trump.
2: It's great. I think that's wonderful. If you can figure out how to throw Hillary Clinton in jail, I would not stop you.
1: So you agree that there was a no-fly zone over Hillary for committing the same offense for which Donald Trump was convicted. You agree with that?
2: I don't know what you mean by it.
1: You just said if you can figure out a way of throwing Hillary Clinton in jail, you'd be okay with that. So I'm asking you, do you think she got a pass? Do you think it was unfair that she got a pass and Donald Trump was prosecuted criminally for doing the same thing?
2: There's lots of cases that go unprosecuted.
1: I'm asking you. Do you believe she got a pass? Do you believe that Donald Trump was unfairly targeted and Hillary got a pass?
2: I don't know. Do you have evidence that she got a pass?
1: You just now conceded that she did the same thing. She referred to the Stormy Dan. She referred to the Steele dossier payments as a legal expense. She was fined by the FEC, as was the DNC. Trump never got fined, but he got prosecuted by Alvin Bragg in Manhattan. Don't you think it's something bizarre about that, David?
2: Larry, this is what you do. I listen to your show religiously.
1: Do you have an answer to what I just now said? I know it's what I do. It's called calling out hypocrisy. It's called calling out a double standard. It's called calling out selective outrage, David. You don't like it because you have no response.
2: No, I already said, Larry, if you can throw Hillary in jail.
1: So you agree that she got a pass and Donald Trump was prosecuted and both of them should have been?
2: You have to show me.
1: Can you agree with that? Double standard. Hypocrisy. I'm Larry Elder.
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5: With SRN News, I'm John Scott. Tensions still high in the Middle East, even after word that a deal with the U.S. may have been reached something Iran did not immediately confirm.
6: As ceasefire talks between the U.S. and Iran drag on, the truce has come under another test. The U.S. has carried out a series of strikes on Iranian targets this week, most recently on Wednesday night. It says these strikes are in response to Iranian threats. In the latest incident, Kuwait says it was attacked by Iranian missiles and drones. Iran confirms that it launched a fresh attack in the region. It says this is in response to American aggression. Now, these clashes have not caused the ceasefire to collapse, but they have left the Middle East on edge.
5: That's correspondent Joe Fetterman. And on another battlefront, Ukrainian President Volodymyr Zelensky says a request to the U.S. for more Patriot missiles has been made.
7: Ukrainian President Volodymyr Zelensky has said he has pushed the U.S. to send Ukraine more Patriot air defense missiles to counter Russian attacks. In a video address, he said he sent a letter to President Donald Trump and Congress earlier this week, but hasn't received a reply. Zelensky also said Thursday during a visit to Sweden that Ukraine has plans to buy 20 Gripen fighter jets and receive 16 older models as a donation. Ukrainian drones are also playing a crucial role in limiting Russian advances by targeting supply routes and frontline positions. I'm Karen Chemas.
5: A legal battle is going over cooperation with federal immigration enforcement. The Trump administration suing four Democrat-led states over policies blocking undercover license plates for federal immigration agents. The Department of Justice says the restrictions are interfering with immigration enforcement and is putting federal agents at greater risk. This is SRN News.
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17: Tonight, expect mainly cloudy skies with high humidity and a low temperature of 76. Tomorrow will bring cloudy conditions and humidity with a chance of a thunderstorm in some areas during the afternoon. Look for a high of 90. Tomorrow night will be overcast, warm and humid with a low temperature of 78. As for Saturday, anticipate cloudy and humid weather with isolated thunderstorms possible. The high temperature will reach 86. I'm meteorologist Jason Caterina. That's your exclusive AccuWeather forecast on AM 930, The Answer.
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21: Larry Elder here, the sage from South Central, the Prince of Pico Union, the czar of common sense, the great Eldersky, Don Lorenzo. Welcome to the program. No victocrats allowed because we've got a country to save. 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
1: 888-971-SAGE, 888-971-7243. I am Larry Elder. We are Salem News Channel. In addition to CNN's legal analysts saying that the whole theory on which Alvin Bragg brought the trial against Donald Trump was convoluted and suspect, after Trump's conviction, the same legal analysts also questioned whether or not Trump had a legal solid basis to appeal. And he said that he did. Can you play that?
26: Ellie, in the New York criminal case, how much of a chance do you think Trump's legal team has in succeeding entirely just based on the immunity argument, like this needs to go away?
27: Well, Jake, it's always difficult to get a trial judge to throw out a jury's verdict, but I do think Trump has a perfectly reasonable and quite persuasive argument here. Essentially, he's going to argue some of the evidence that was introduced against me at the hush money trial related to my conduct during the time he was president in 2017, including his communications with Hope Hicks and other White House advisors. His argument's going to be under the immunity ruling, which came out after the trial. The Supreme Court said that I'm covered. I can't be charged for anything to do with my communications with the attorney general, probably with the vice president. So he'll argue these should have been excluded from the trial. Therefore, I get a new trial. This should get thrown out. The DA responded, well, that evidence wasn't really all that important. There was plenty of other evidence. But the problem is, when the DA addressed the jury, he said that that evidence of Trump's communications with Hope Hicks was utterly devastating. That's a quote, and was a key piece of the puzzle. Now, Judge Bershon has not ruled in Trump's favor on the big issues, so I don't necessarily expect him to do so here. But this is not some frivolous throwaway motion by Donald Trump.
1: Just something to think about, David 1 and David 2. 888-971-SAGE, 888-971-7243. Let's move on. Dr. Jill Biden is now coming forward and saying, during the debate, she thought Joe was having a stroke, which raises a question, doesn't it? You think your husband's having a stroke during the debate, and you allow the debate to continue? You don't ask for medical assistance ASAP? She now says, well, he had never done this before or since. Number 39.
28: Were you horrified as you saw it unfold?
29: I wasn't horrified. I was frightened because I had never, ever seen Joe like that before or since. Never.
28: Or since.
29: Yes.
28: Or
29: You've
28: since.
29: You've
28: never seen him like
29: never.
28: That?
29: Never. No.
28: What happened?
29: I don't know what happened. I mean, as I watched it, I thought, oh, my God, he's having a stroke. And it scared me to death.
1: And why then did, after the debate, you hold this pep rally and say, you did great. You answered every question when you thought your husband only moments earlier had a stroke? Weren't you concerned that he needed medical attention? That was an ask. Here's what Dr. Jill said shortly after the debate, number 40.
0: Joe, you did such a great job. You answered every question. You knew all the facts. And let me ask the crowd, what did Trump do? Lie! Yes.
1: You remember this moment during the debate, number 41?
2: And I'm going to continue to move until we get the total ban on the total initiative relative to what we're going to do with more Border Patrol and more asylum officers.
26: President Trump?
3: I really don't know what he said at the end of that sentence. I don't think he knows what he said either. Look.
1: Now, this is Gavin Newsom right after the debate where it was clear that Joe Biden did not know where he was. And his campaign for re-election was effectively over that night. But not to Gavin Newsom, number 42.
27: My colleague Alex Wagner is standing by right now with California Governor Biden surrogate Gavin Newsom. Alex, I cannot wait for this conversation.
4: Well, neither can I. When you guys can't see it, but there like all of Trump's shortlist VP nominees are walking around on the ground. Nobody wants to talk to them. It was like human piranhas descending on the governor after the end of this debate. Governor, let me just, what was your reaction to what we saw on screen?
5: Well, not on the substance. He won the debate. I'm old school. I'm old fashioned. That's what matters to me. About the lies, I was taking notes about all the lies. I ran out of paper. Donald Trump, no accountability on those lies, talking down the American economy, talking down our democracy. That was alarming. This is a world we're living in now. Donald Trump created where 13-year-olds have to deliver the child of the person that impregnated them. This is a world that Donald Trump has created. And so for me, it was daylight and darkness. And I'm very proud.
1: Daylight and darkness. Two-thirds of the American people thought we were on the wrong track as he was speaking. Borders wide open as we were speaking. Again, average family, four, spending $1,100 a month more for the same goods and services as that family was spending first year of the Biden administration. Daylight and darkness. Continue.
5: Of the president's record, and I'm very proud for his vision of the future.
4: I mean, let's talk about the substance, though, because I feel like on the signature issue that Democrats have, which is abortion, the president's response was garbled and undirected at best. Yeah. Do you feel like he did what he needed to on an issue that could motivate voters in the polls?
5: I think it's significantly insignificant because it's de minimis because the American people have made up their minds.
1: It's significantly insignificant? I think I've ever heard that term before. Significantly insignificant. De minimis. Is that Latin?
4: Response was garbled and undirected at best. Yeah. Do you feel like he did what he needed to on an issue that could motivate voters in the polls?
5: I think it's significantly insignificant because it's de minimis because the American people have made up their minds. They don't support the policies of Donald Trump. They certainly don't support his policies or his assertion somehow the American people always wanted this to be states' rights, which was laughable and absurd. So from that perspective, I don't think that will matter. You saw it in all the elections since Dobbs where Democrats are overperforming. We keep winning, and we have to keep our mind. So I think for all of us,
1: By the way, referring to the Dobbs decision that overturned Roe v. Wade, that put the matter back to the states where it was until 1973. And somehow, some way, our republic is surviving. California has a certain view. Other states have another view. Somehow, some way, republic has survived. Continue.
5: And do more. We have the opportunity to turn the page. We have the opportunity to put our heads down. We have the opportunity to universally have the back of this president who's had our back. You don't turn your back. You go home with the one that brought you to the dance. 100%. All in, and I was very, very proud that he was able to argue.
1: You go to the one that you brought to the dance. He have his back 100% all in. When people say that about Donald Trump, what do they say? It sounds like a cult. A cult of personality. He had our back. Let's have his back 100%. We're all in. It doesn't matter how you performed in that debate. See how ridiculous this thing sounds now that Dr. Jill admits on that very night she thought her husband was having a stroke?
5: Articulate the work that he has done and lay a foundation of understanding of the lies and the deceit that continue to come out of Donald Trump's mouth.
4: You were out there getting a chorus of questions about whether Biden should step down. There is panic that has set in. There is panic that has set in among people who have watched.
1: She says there is panic setting in among people who watch the debate. Listen to the governor's response to this.
4: Watch this debate, who are Democrats, people who are strategists, and some even inside Democratic campaigns. Yeah. Do you think it's unfounded?
5: Well, I think it's unhelpful, and I think it's unnecessary. We've got to go in, we've got to keep our heads high, and as I say, we've got to have the back of this president.
1: The panic is unnecessary and unhelpful. We need to keep our heads high. Continue.
5: Turn your back because of one performance? Well, what kind of party does that? It's been a masterclass. 15.6 million jobs. That's eight times more than the last three Republican presidents combined. The only thing the last three Republican presidents have in common is recessions. Democrats deliver. This president has delivered. We need to deliver for him at this moment. With all due respect, the more time we start having these conversations go down these rabbit holes, it's unhelpful to our democracy, our fate and future of this country, the world. They
1: talking
5: need
1: about
5: right
1: Joe Biden's obvious mental decline is going down a rabbit hole, and it's unhelpful. This is the governor's response to that performance, a performance that Dr. Jill Biden now says made her seem that her husband was having a stroke. This is the extent to which that they defend this man. He was obviously not capable of doing the job because they hated Donald Trump's guts so much. Perfectly okay to have a commander-in-chief not competent mentally, not there, clearly diminished capacity because she couldn't understand. It's unhelpful. Going down a rabbit hole talking about a man who Dr. Jill now says she thought had a stroke. I'm Larry Ozer. Every spam call, every scam text, every sketchy email with your name, Larry Elder here. 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
6: 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Let's hear a little bit more of the governor defending Joe Biden's disaster performance the night he debated Donald Trump.
8: We start having these conversations, go down these rabbit holes. It's unhelpful to our democracy, our fate and future of this country, the world. They need us right now to step up, and that's exactly what I intend to do.
9: Not to belabor the point, but, I mean, this was a Biden campaign strategy. This was their idea to do this debate now, and I wonder what you think they got out of it. What was Biden's strongest moment from this debate in your mind?
8: Well, again, back to the substance. He got stronger. He had more stamina. Okay,
6: hold on. What was Biden's strongest moment during the debate? Back up just a few seconds. What was Biden's strongest moment?

0: Watch this answer.
1: This debate now, yeah. And I wonder what you think they got out of it. What was Biden's strongest moment from this debate in your mind?
2: Well, again, back to the substance. He got stronger. He had more stamina over the debate.
1: But was there one moment that you think sticks?
2: Well, you know, it's difficult to assess. I need a little bit more objectivity and time away from this.
0: Yeah, but was there? Well, it's difficult to assess. I need a little more objectivity and time away from it. Continue.
2: Text of trying to pick those moments. But look, at the bottom line is this was an opportunity to sort of distill the essence of what this campaign's about. You're hearing the messaging from the campaign distilled down what that key message is. Turn the page. Go to North Carolina tomorrow. We'll get there out there on the road. Surrogates need to step up. We need to step in to support this grassroots effort all across the United States. We need to raise money, and we need to understand what's at stake if we don't. We need to understand what's at stake if we turn our back at this critical time. There's too much.
1: If Biden and Trump are remembered for any particular line, to me it seemed like it would be the line, "I didn't have sex with a porn star," which is not something we've heard on a debate stage before.
2: No. When you use the words, "I didn't have sex with a porn star," you're not winning.
0: And you see the interviewer. This is used to be called MSNBC. Now I call it BS now. See how friendly she is? How helpful she is. He couldn't come up with a single comment or line that was Biden's strongest line. So she said, "Well, people are going to remember I didn't have sex with a porn star. That's what they're going to remember." Yes, yes. Pathetic. By the way, Biden is suing to prevent the Trump administration from releasing the videotape interview he did with special counsel Robert Hur over his alleged possession of documents that he should not have had. Here's what President Trump said about Biden's lawsuit to stop this. Number 50.
3: I guess in here today, what are your thoughts? Why do you think that Joe Biden is trying to sue the Department of Justice, former President Joe Biden, to have his tapes that he did interviews on blocked from the American people hearing them? Do you think that he's trying to hide something? And maybe Acting Attorney General Todd Blanche could comment on if they will countersue and release those tapes to the American public.
4: Are you talking about it with respect to his book?
3: Respect to his memoirs.
4: Well, I'd like to see it. I don't know. Maybe there's some constitutional reason. I don't know. I would like to see what he has to say, because we can never allow what happened to this country to happen. The man was grossly incompetent, and the Democrats, I call them the Democrats because the policy is so bad, but they came very close to destroying our country. We can never let it happen again, and I hope that you're able to produce that. I think it would be a very interesting reading for people.
0: Even over at CNN, Abby Phillip, on Dr. Jill Biden now coming forward saying that she thought her husband was having a stroke. Even she had an issue with this. Number 22.
5: I appreciate that we now get to see at least some version of a truth that she's putting out there, because I think, yeah, the conversation should be had about the deceptiveness
6: I think that was
5: behind this. Like, that's the conversation that I think ought to be had. The autopsy that the Democrats didn't delve into that, but it should. Yeah. What kind of political system covers that up and makes it okay to lie to people about what everybody knows is true?
0: Now, when you've lost Abby Phillip on the issue of Trump's cognitive decline, maybe, just maybe, Dr. Jill Biden should fess up. Her goal was to keep her husband in office no matter what, because she loved being first lady. Admit it. You thought your husband was having a stroke. You sit there and let him go through a 90-minute debate, and you don't call for medical attention. And then when the debate is over, you still don't call for medical attention. And you have a pep rally and tell him how great he did. He answered every question, and all Donald Trump did was lie, while you just thought he had a stroke. Really? Is that how a spouse would respond? If the spouse thought the other spouse was having a stroke, he's having a stroke, and I'll just let it keep going for 90 minutes, and after it's all over, I'll prop him up and tell him what a wonderful job he did, and then maybe at some point I will seek medical attention. Really? And why are you just now saying it? She has a book coming out, and she knows she is being blamed for concealing his condition. So now she's acknowledging that, well, I always knew it, and I was frightened, and hopefully no one's going to ask me any tough questions. No one's going to ask me why I didn't call a timeout and say, is there a doctor in the house? Hopefully no one's going to ask me that. And so far, it doesn't appear that she's been asked that. But the full interview is going to be on Sunday. When I say full interview, of course, it'll be edited. Several people want to weigh in. Arnold Tom's River about Israel and the crocodiles. Arnold, don't go away. Also, Peter in L.A. wants to comment on this proposed settlement agreement. We don't know the details, which is why I haven't gone into it. But anything short of what I said, no nukes, no missiles, no terror proxies. I'm Larry Elder.
6: SRN News. I'm John Scott. There's been a huge fire that has destroyed a two-story apartment building in Dallas, causing fatalities and injuries. Deputy Fire Rescue Chief Deputy Mark Berry said during a news conference that the search for missing people is ongoing now. First responders' mission has changed from rescue to recovery. Officials say the fire erupted after someone called 911 to report a gas leak. Police in Hawaii searching for a 36-year-old man who they say is wanted in connection with three killings. Authorities describe Jacob Baker as armed and extremely dangerous. An Austrian court convicting a man of planning to attack a Taylor Swift concert in Vienna nearly 2 years ago. That man was sentenced to 15 years in an Austrian prison. This is SRN News.
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16: Tonight, expect mainly cloudy skies with high humidity and a low temperature of 76 degrees. Tomorrow, anticipate cloudy conditions and continued humidity with a chance of a thunderstorm in some areas during the afternoon. The high will reach 90 degrees. Tomorrow night will bring overcast skies, remaining warm and humid with a low of 78 degrees. I'm meteorologist Jason Caterina. That's your exclusive AccuWeather forecast on AM 930, The Answer.
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0: 888-971-SAGE, 888-971-7243. I am Larry Elder. We are Salem News Channel. Peter is in Los Angeles. Peter, you're on the Larry Elder Show. Thank you so much for calling. I appreciate it.
17: Hey, Larry, how you doing?
0: I'm doing well. How are you?
17: Excellent, excellent. Thank you. Listen, I don't know why Trump is even contemplating this idea. I mean, you can't trust Iran to allow inspections. You're never going to be able to allow them. Does he really believe that? I mean, how are you going to ensure that they're complying?
0: Well, that's why you have to have what are called no-knock inspections, meaning you can go anywhere at any time, 24/7, use your intelligence, and if you feel there's something gone wrong, send in people to check it. That's the only way to do it. And in the Iran deal, the reason, one of the many reasons I opposed it, is because it allowed them to be notified. I forget how much time that they had, and they can move stuff around.
17: Either way, but what are you going to do 2 months from now when you want to inspect something and they say no, you come back? Are you going to start bombing again?
0: The answer is yes. You start bombing again. Peter, an even bigger question is, but you're right, if there is some sort of deal like this, what happens when the next president comes in, if the next president is a Democrat like Joe Biden? That's the problem. That's why I believe, I hope, that Donald Trump's real objective from the beginning was regime change. You can't say it out loud because of Iraq and Afghanistan. It's now become a four-letter word. But I hope that was and remains his ultimate objection, because that's the only real way we're going to be able to deal with this. You cannot trust them.
17: Me too. I agree. It should be regime change.
0: Yeah. Mm-hmm.
17: Definitely.
0: Yeah.
17: And the
0: idea that he gave a deadline and said that there are going to be no boots on the ground, I think those are all things I would not have said if I were commander in chief. I understand why he's saying it. I hope that he retains flexibility and does what he needs to do. He says he's going to do what he needs to do. But as far as I'm concerned, you can't put a time limit on it. You can't say I'm not going to send boots on the ground. You can't say there won't be any regime change. You cannot trust them. They are liars. They want to destroy us. They believe that the 12th Imam is somehow going to come down and the whole world eventually will be Islamic. That's what these people believe.
17: Indeed. And listen, one other quick question. Why is the price of gas so high? I thought we were energy independent now. Why aren't we pumping our own oil into our own country?
0: Well, because oil is an international commodity, like gold, international commodity. The question is, what about our supply? We have a supply, so we're not worried about running out. But the price of oil is a price that's fixed on the world market. That's why it's higher. But it's also much higher here in California, where you and I live, because of all these environmental regulations. That's why you can get the same company selling it in a red state for $2 less than what we're paying for here in California.
17: That's true. Nice talking to you, Larry.
0: You too, Peter. Thank you so much for the call. Appreciate it. Arnold is in Toms River, New Jersey. Arnold, you're on the Larry Elder Show.
18: Hi. I want to thank you very much for your crocodile that you just read a few minutes ago. Long-time listener here, and I enjoy the voice of rationale and reasoning. I'd like to make a couple comments on some facts. There are approximately 57 countries that are Arab or Muslim or Islamic. There's only one Jewish state. The 57 countries compose approximately 1.5 million square miles. Israel is approximately 9,800 square miles.
0: Mm-hmm.
18: I also want to bring out the point that the... hold on a second. The point that Israel, for many years, their main export was farm technology, helping to feed millions of people around the world. Another fact that isn't brought out much is out of 970 approximately Nobel Prizes given out, 220 of them have been to Jewish people.
0: Mm-hmm.
18: And I really appreciate
0: it. By the way, Arnold, how many of them do you think have gone to Arabs and Muslims?
18: Three, if you count Arafat.
0: Yeah, it's about 15, and most of those were peace prizes. So think about that.
18: Okay.
0: Yeah.
18: Tony Arafat, yes. We know how peaceful he was.
0: Right. He was a terrorist. Tom, Arnold, thank you very much for the call. I really do appreciate it. We're also going to be talking about the Pope apologizing for slavery and a anti-James Tallarico super PAC has put out its first anti-Tallarico ad. All of this and more. We're also going to get into fraud if we have time to do so. 888-971-SAGE, 888-971-7243. The Pope apologizing for slavery without mentioning the central role Africa played in slavery. Without Africa, there would have been no transatlantic slave trade or Arab slave trade.
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27: 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Motherhood is filled with beautiful highs, tough lows, and everything in between. And in the middle of the chaos, wouldn't it be nice to be reminded you're not alone? 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

0: 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Eldorado's Let Larry Know What's On Your Mind.
1: 888-971-SAGE, 888-971-7243. I am Larry Elder. We are Salem News Channel. New poll on the California governor's race. We're going to talk about that. Pope apologized for slavery. We'll be getting into that later on. A super PAC has released their first anti-James Tallarico ad. He is the Democrat candidate for Senate against the Texas Attorney General endorsed by Donald Trump, who decisively defeated the incumbent, John Cornyn. Here's the super PAC anti-Tallarico ad, number 33.
2: Move over, Davy Crockett. There's a new Texas trailblazer in town. And his, it's, their name is James Tallarico. The man who bragged, our office is the first in the history of Texas to add pronouns to our official business cards.
3: I am running around like a crazy person today.
2: Spreading his white skin wherever he goes.
4: I am not a perfect Christian.
5: Prophetic voices like Jesus have helped me reckon with my own whiteness, my own masculinity, and it's a painful process.
2: Bearing the cross of white skin and unambiguous masculinity.
6: I was a big nerd in high school, never played sports. I probably shouldn't out myself like this. Sex is a spectrum, and oftentimes it can be very ambiguous.
5: God is both masculine and feminine and everything in between. God is non-binary.
2: Straight from Revelations in the Woke James Bible.
6: I want us all to be aware of that. There are many more than two biological sexes. In fact, there are six.
2: And on the seventh day, he, it, they rested. But not James Tallarico. He built an ark big enough for all creatures.
5: To be able to write legislation that benefits not just the people, but also our animal friends.
2: Just like the Supreme Court said, one cow, one vote.
5: Now, existential, that we try to reduce our meat consumption. It's the right thing to do and the moral thing to do.
2: The 11th commandment. Thou shalt not smoke brisket.
5: I am proud to say that our campaign has officially become a non-meat campaign.
2: So step aside, Sam Houston. Tallarico's bravery towers over Texas. He's fighting for all six genders and tens of thousands of species.
5: I guess we just have a different moral yardstick.
4: You know what insults Jesus?
2: Binary white people who eat barbecue and remember the Alamo?
4: There's only been one perfect Christian.
2: And they certainly weren't a carnivorous, Caucasian, binary homo sapien, according to the woke gospel James.
5: They're going to call me a radical leftist, un-Texan, un-American.
2: And bar none, the weirdest candidate for Senate the Lone Star State has ever seen.
1: This is a left-wing panelist on CNN, number 31.
7: The idea that he has this odd interpretation of God that doesn't align with these traditional faith voters is going to be a problem with African-American voters, Latino voters as well.
8: Such a good point. Yeah.
1: James Tallarico on CNN tried to explain to James Tapper what he meant when he said God is non-binary, number 32.
9: The National Republican Senate Committee is already highlighting comments that you've made as a state representative. For example, they're highlighting this.
5: God is both masculine and feminine and everything in between. God is non-binary.
9: What is your response to them using that and explain what you were talking about?
5: Well, I understand that that comment is a little provocative. I said it on the House floor when the extremists in the Republican legislature were picking on school kids who were different. But I don't think it's controversial theologically. Most Christians would acknowledge that God is beyond gender. In fact, the Apostle Paul, in his letter to the Galatians, said that in Christ there is neither male nor female. And so if someone's got a problem with that statement, they shouldn't take it up with me. They should take it up with the Apostle Paul.
1: So the appropriate pronoun for God is they. Here is Tallarico saying Texans should lower their meat consumption, and his campaign would be non-meat. This is a couple years ago. Number 51.
3: We have, I think, heard more and more issues of animal welfare. I think not just because it's the right thing to do and the moral thing to do, but also it's, as all of you know, necessary to fight climate change. It is now existential that we try to reduce our meat consumption and that we try to respect animals in all aspects of society. And so I am proud to say that our campaign has officially become a non-meat campaign. So we are only buying vegan products from our local vegan businesses. Some of you may know Big Nonas. They were little Nonas, and then they opened up a brick and mortar, some other Big Nonas. But we just got our pizza from there today. And so the point is that I think all of us, not just policymakers, but everyone has to take personal responsibility in this effort.
1: Man, I feel guilty. I had a steak last night. His campaign was officially non-meat. Trump's 2024 director talked about how Democrats have been gerrymandering for a very long time, and only now are Republicans getting into the game. Number 17.
8: There was a ruling not many weeks ago from the U.S. Supreme Court on Calais versus Louisiana, which is a landmark Supreme Court case that was about interpreting Section 2 of the Voting Rights Act. And what the ruling came down and basically said you cannot racially gerrymander districts, which has been going on for a long time in this country. They've been gerrymandering based on race. And that is something that the Democrats have done with the purpose of putting Democrats in power.
1: They've been doing it for a very long time. As I mentioned before, in 2017, Eric Holder set up a committee to go around the country advising states on how they could use race to create majority-minority districts. Supreme Court says you can't do that. Now all of a sudden, it's Jim Crow 2.0. Byron Donalds on Democrats, number 8.
10: Well, the fact that you have Democrat senators who want to stop the United States government and stop President Trump from doing what he can to help free Cuba from more than 60 years of totalitarianism and a dictatorship. But then the same Democrats will come here and lecture everybody in America about how they're the only ones that stand for freedom, that stand for democracy. Give me a break. They're lying. But this is new. They lie about this stuff all the time.
1: 888-971-SAGE, 888-971-7243. Do not leave town.
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13: I'm meteorologist Jason Caterina with your KFC weekend weather update. On Saturday, expect cloudy skies with occasional rain showers throughout the day. The temperature will reach a high of 84 degrees. 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
1: Because we work in these homes. And when we try to just do simple, common sense policy to actually open up America's economy for the American people, drive down costs, have health care that makes sense, you know who stops us? The same Democrats who go on the trail and talk about how they're the only one standing for the little guy. That war powers resolution that they're bringing is indicative of the fact that the Democrats will tolerate totalitarianism on their watch. And they will let it happen. They will watch people starve. They will watch people be oppressed, and they won't lift a finger, but they'll go to their cocktail party and talk about how they stand for freedom and liberty and democracy. Give me a break. I don't listen to them anymore. And that resolution is why.
2: 888-971-SAGE, 888-971-7243. That is the Florida Congressman Byron Donalds, who's running for governor of Florida. He was on my short list for President Trump's running mate in 2024, by the way. Great, great guy, amazing guy. Got a very, very bright future. Coming up, the Pope apologizes for slavery, omits the role that Africa played in slavery. New poll on the California governor's race. Also, why are things so expensive in California? Rules, regulations, taxes, more on this coming up. Neil is in the Bronx. Neil, you're on the Larry Elder Show. Thank you so much for calling, Neil.
3: It's been a long time, Larry. How you been doing?
2: It's been a very long time. Where you been?
3: In the hospital. Yeah, Larry, you know, I heard all your conversation about the governor of California and Abby Phillips and these people. You were trying to find a word for them, right? Oh, you were. They are... They get to the lunatics. They're lunatics, man. You talking about
2: that's what Trump called Al Green. That's the one with the cane who lost his primary.
3: Yeah, yeah.
2: Call him a lunatic. Yeah,
3: these people, I'm telling you, Larry, these people, I'm no Democrat no more. Here in New York City, I'm voting for Republican Party members. Bruce Blackman running for governor. I'm trying to get with his campaign to help him win. This governor... She got to go. She got to go, man. I mean, Donald Trump is a smart president. He's trying to save the world from nuclear war. I mean, do you worry about gasoline prices? Should I worry about waking up the next day alive? You don't think about gasoline? I mean, how are you going to buy gas for your car if you're dead?
2: Neil, thank you very much for the call. I appreciate it. Hope you are well. Speaking of... waking up dead. The idea that Donald Trump is finally doing something about Iran when other presidents did not, and he gets zero credit for it. Half the country is cheering for him to lose, which is what Iran is counting on. They're hoping that Donald Trump, worried about the midterms, will do a bad deal so the price of gas goes down, and then they resume their activity as soon as the smoke is cleared. 888-971-SAGE, 888-971-7243. Do not go away.
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6: With SRN News, I'm John Scott. In Dubai, United Arab Emirates, word of a tentative deal to extend the U.S.-Iran ceasefire. Correspondent Amir Madhani.
7: U.S. and Iranian negotiators have reached what appears to be a tentative deal on extending this ceasefire by 60 days. As part of the deal that still hasn't been signed off by President Trump, it would extend the ceasefire one by 60 days. It calls for opening the Strait of Hormuz and a demining of the Strait of Hormuz. And in that 60-day period, the U.S. and Iran would also begin negotiations on Iran's nuclear program.
6: Plans for the Gaza International Stabilization Force are in question as troop pledges stall.
8: An International Stabilization Force promise for Gaza has yet to materialize 3 months after it was announced at an event hosted by President Donald Trump. None of the five countries that pledged troops have come through with any significant contribution. Efforts to shore up the fragile ceasefire has stalled as Hamas has refused to disarm. Israel has seized more territory while continuing to strike what it says are military targets. The Iran war has meanwhile made it more difficult for Arab and Muslim leaders to openly cooperate with the United States and Israel, and the resulting global energy crisis has sapped their resources. Bernie Bennett, Washington.
6: BNC Chief Economist Gus Poche says while the Commerce Department reports inflation increased 3.8% in April from a year ago, the biggest increase in 3 years, consumer spending has also been gradually increasing.
9: There are more pressures on consumers with higher energy prices and the softer labor market. In fact, once we adjust for inflation, income's down about 1% over the past year. But consumers are still spending even outside of gasoline. But we are seeing slower growth in consumer spending as consumers deal with higher prices.
6: That's economist Gus Fauché reporting. This is SRN News.
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14: 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It just makes me really happy.
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15: 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My own parents